0: Memorial Day weekend.
1: More than 1,000 soldiers went to the cemetery yesterday for the annual Flags In event. They spent hours placing small flags at each headstone. Members of the 3rd U.S. Infantry Regiment, also known as the Old Guard, placed flags at the Tomb of the Unknown Soldier. About 250,000 flags in all were placed during the event. I'm Mark Mayfield.
0: The San Diego mosque shooting is raising concerns about the concept of, quote, accelerationism, end quote.
2: Investigators reviewing writings tied to the mosque attack say the suspects expressed support for a form of violent extremism known as accelerationism. Experts say that ideology pushes people to use violence to speed up the collapse of society, often tied to white supremacist beliefs. In this case, researchers say the suspects' writings referenced past mass killings and included statements calling for chaos and a larger conflict. Authorities are still analyzing these documents, and the investigation into motive and any wider connections is ongoing in San Diego. I'm John Fink.
0: Waymo temporarily pausing freeway trips for its autonomous taxi service while it works to upgrade performance in construction zones.
3: Cities affected include Phoenix, San Francisco, Los Angeles, and Miami. Severe weather and flooding issues have also led to a pause in all service in Atlanta, Austin, Dallas, Houston, and San Antonio. The company said that surface street operations remain in cities where freeway service is paused. I'm Tammy Trujillo.
0: Meantime, a Florida Lyft driver is accused of using an AI-generated image to claim damages. Two girls were charged $75 for damages for spilled fries and drinks in the back seat of that car. A photo showed the mess. Their dad called Lyft after noticing a logo for Google Gemini in the corner of the image. Lyft offering to reimburse the family and said the driver would be penalized. Jim Roop, NBC News Radio.
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5: Colleague of mine was telling me the other day about how their Instagram feed is filled with videos, most of them kind of funny, about how grandparents and friends tend to bulldoze new parents out of the way to get to see their baby. Now, as a dad of three daughters, I know how life really does become all about them the moment those kids are born. But I also know parents are still people, too, who need their own attention beyond being mom or dad. And moms, in particular in those early years, can feel especially invisible in the eyes of other people. So what can you do to stop contributing to what is known as maternal invisibility? Women we spoke to said these two things were the most helpful. When people stop to ask how they could best support them, number one, or when they took the initiative to handle certain tasks that obviously needed to be done. I'm Dr. Sanjay Gupta, helping you live a better life.
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8: And now for your Alternative Talk weather outlook. For your Friday, we'll have sunny skies throughout the day, giving us a high near 75 and northwest winds around 6 miles per hour. Overnight, increasing clouds with low around 54. Heading into the weekend, a mostly cloudy day on Saturday brings us a high near 73 and a low around 53. On Sunday, partly sunny skies with a high near 70, then back to rain on Memorial Day Monday, cooling down to 61.
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10: 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Tech It Out can help make some sense of it all. 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
11: Hey, everyone. Welcome to Tech It Out. It's episode 445. Hope you're all doing great on this third week of May. Not sure what the weather is like where you are, and you never know what to expect this month, of course, but I trust you're doing well. And thank you for tuning into this weekly show that breaks down geek speak into street speak. As the announcer says, we have an awesome program for you this hour. We're going to kick things off in a moment talking about pizza ovens with Uni, one of the biggest names in this space. Then, how AI can help detect cancer at the earliest possible stage. Speaking of health, we also have on the show Garmin to talk with us about its portable blood pressure monitor and companion app. All of this and more on an all-new Tech It Out, powered by Visa and Norton, two brands that protect you in different ways, but we'll get to more of that shortly. Let's officially kick off the new show with our first interview. Especially now that summer's around the corner, how awesome would it be to own your own pizza oven, allowing you to craft restaurant-quality, blistered crust pizza in under a minute, bringing high heat and authentic wood-fired flavor to you and your family and friends to your own backyard. Uni is one of, if not the biggest names in this space, and so I'm thrilled to have the company back on the show. Returning as a guest is Uni founder and co-CEO, Christian Tapaninaho. Thanks for your time, Christian. Good to chat with you again.
12: Thanks. Great to be back here, Mark.
11: Yeah, awesome. Now, before we talk what's new for 2026, please tell us a bit about the brand Uni. That's for our listeners, O-O-N-I.
12: Great. Thank you. So the story goes back to sort of 2010 when I got super, super into making pizza at home and wanted to perfect my craft. I quickly realized that there's a piece missing from this, and it was an oven. And only things available on the market were these large, expensive, traditional pizza ovens. And I wanted to create something that's actually more affordable, much more sort of democratizing wood-fired cooking and making it available for anybody with any little bit of outdoor space.
11: I know there are some other brands that are really, really on the high end, keeping it out of reach for most consumers who would love to have their own pizza oven. So I like that Uni has democratized it, where you're not sacrificing quality and features, but at a more affordable price point. In fact, I think Uni is the number one pizza oven brand in the country. Feel free to challenge me if I'm wrong, Christian.
12: No challenge. I think it's pretty clear from the stats that we can see of the market.
11: Awesome. Congratulations.
12: Thank you.
11: What would you say then separates Uni from the other brands? We've hinted at value.
12: First of all, of course, is that we created this category. So there's nothing quite like this when we got started, when we invented these products. Mm-hmm. But beyond that, it's not enough to be just the original and the oldest one in the market, but it's really... For us, it's about continual innovation in the market, continual innovation around the product. So for us, we are number one users of our products themselves. I personally make pizza multiple times a week. I've just actually got a no joke. I've got six people coming in tonight to have pizza at mine. And I've got 10 dough balls waiting to be made into pizzas. I'm looking out for the weather, whether we'll cook them indoors with an electric one or if we go outdoors for some gas fire pizzas. But really, it is about understanding what the consumer needs and creating, keeping that consumer in mind in creating products that serve them by far the best.
11: Having worked at two pizza chains in my teenage years, I certainly know what it's like to roll dough. In fact, we do it now with our kids, by the way. We think it's a fun, you know, kind of Friday night activity. We roll dough and dress up our own pies however we like. Yeah, it's fun.
12: Absolutely.
11: It's a social thing, yeah.
12: Yeah, it's a fantastic social thing to be doing. And it's such a, again, like we talk about democratizing wood-fired cooking, but it's also pizza making at home is a joint communal experience where everybody can take part of it. It's not this sort of masculine sort of like barbecue situation where you've got somebody sort of manning the grill.
11: Yeah, the grill master.
12: Grill master this, but it's inviting to people to gather around and pick their own toppings.
11: Yeah, that's a great point. And I think it also, it's a memory they're going to have for the rest of their lives. I'm thinking of my kids once again. They're going to think back and remember making pizzas together. Yeah, awesome. I did want to invite you on the show to hear what's new, but just quickly, you mentioned something in passing that I wanted to dive a little deeper into, which is you've got ovens for both the indoor space, i.e. electric, and outdoor based one, so gas pizza ovens. Roughly, how many Uni pizza ovens do you have in your lineup? And are there any that do double duty that you can bring it? Because they are small enough, most of them that I'm aware of, where you could bring it to, say, an outdoor deck if you have one, and then bring it back to the kitchen.
12: Yeah, of course. So broadly, our kind of lineup divides into three different categories. So we have the sort of bit more original sort of wood-fired and multi-fuel ovens that also take a gas or propane accessory kind of burner in there. And then we have the gas-fired products, the Koda line, and then we have our electric indoor oven, which is really designed for indoor use or covered patio kind of area, I guess, could work as well. But yeah, these serve all types of different purposes. And of course, they're not just for pizza. You can make burgers, you can make. I've made like a 2.5 kilo roast joint one time for Christmas in these. So they're really versatile for cooking all sorts of meals in them.
11: Yeah, I saw your latest Instagram video, and you were cooking other things on the rotating stone, which I think is a great segue to talk about that. We are talking, by the way, with Christian Tapaninaho, founder and co-CEO of Uni, one of the biggest names in the pizza oven space. So let's talk about what's new. New ovens and the rotating stone, of course, which works, I believe, with multiple ovens.
12: Yeah, absolutely. So we're not pretending that we invented the rotating stone. In fact, actually, these have been available for sort of large scale ovens before us. And we saw that there's people are looking for this convenience. We always want to make sure that our products are as approachable possible and take away the hassle of cooking. There's enough to think about when you're entertaining your friends or your family with pizza. So what we created is by far the best rotating stone accessory for these ovens. It is incredible. You install it into your Koda 2 oven and you launch a pizza, and the only thing you have to do is come back in a few minutes once the pizza is ready. Continually turns it. It has a little bit of sense of magic. We've added a LiDAR sensor underneath it, so all you have to do is wave your hand underneath it and it stops or starts the oven. It feels a little bit like magic when you're using it.
11: And you could also set it to automatically rotate as well, if you don't want to manually adjust the speed.
12: Yeah. It continually rotates. Yeah, absolutely. And it has a warm-up feature, which then saves batteries as well to intermittently kind of rotate.
11: So I think a rotating stone is fairly self-explanatory, but, and it may be a dumb question, but just to be clear, so you stretch the dough, you make the pizza, you dress it with, you know, your sauce, if not everybody has tomato sauce on their za, but you dress it up with cheese and your toppings, meat or veggies, and then you put it on the stone inside. It's already inside of the Uni oven, and then
12: that's right.
11: And the idea is that it rotates it for you, so you get even heat and you don't have to manually turn it around. So it just simplifies the process.
12: Yeah, really. So, I mean, depending on what type of pizza you're cooking, if you're cooking a Neapolitan pizza, you're literally only cooking it for about 60 to 90 seconds. But even in that time, with most of the ovens, you do have to turn it once or twice there.
11: Okay.
12: This is great. This is fantastic for especially sort of like New York style pizzas. For larger pizzas, our Koda 2 Max, you can make up to 20 inch pizzas in there. If you put this rotating stone in there, you don't have to touch it for the sort of 7-8 minutes while it's cooking. You just leave it. You can focus on your guests. You can have a beer. You can start stretching the next pizza, and it just does it all for you.
11: With or without the rotating stone, how easy are these Uni pizza ovens to clean?
12: Oh, super easy. So actually, this is one of the neatest part of it is that if you have a little bit of sort of burnt flour or so, or like maybe there's a little bit of
11: cheese,
12: pepperoni, a bit of cheese, a bit of pepperoni stuck on the stone after you've been cooking, you literally just leave it on for like 15, 20 minutes after you finish your session and everything just burns off. Because these ovens run at like 500 Celsius, 950 Fahrenheit.
11: Wow.
12: Yeah. They're sort of like self-paralytic sort of ovens which just kind of burn off all the debris, that all the little bits of food afterwards, and you don't have to worry about it at all.
11: All right. Some rapid fire questions for Christian. Thick crust or thin crust?
12: Thin crust.
11: Yeah, I'm with you on that. Hopefully our Chicago listeners won't be upset at that.
12: Oh, Chicago has such a fantastic pizza culture. You have your tavern style as well, which is a super thin style.
11: Oh, is that right?
12: A lot of people don't actually know about it, but it's one thing to check Chicago out. It's not just about deep dish there. It's also they have their tavern style, which I would absolutely go and check out.
11: My bad. Thanks for that. All right. Hawaiian pizza. Is that blasphemy or something you would actually eat? Pineapple and ham.
12: I'm on the pro pineapple camp.
11: That's a polarizing one.
12: Sorry.
11: And then finally, any general tips for our listeners to making a perfect pie at home, whether they have an Uni, if they're lucky enough to have one, or maybe another pizza oven or a regular oven?
12: any general tips, if you're just getting started with pizza making, we've got incredible online resources just on our YouTube channel there to watch, like get you going with dough. The process is easy, but there is a process. If you follow it, you're going to be successful. People have a little bit of a fear of handling dough. If you watch a couple of these videos, that fear goes away and you're halfway there.
11: Yeah, I think a lot of people give up on stretching dough because they don't let it proof enough. Like, it's still a little cold. Yeah. You got to take it out hours before out of the fridge, unless you're making it fresh, of course, but presumably you've already rolled it and set it aside in a fridge. You just got to take it out so it becomes more malleable. It's a bit of a workout, yeah, but it's fun. And then once it does warm up, we just throw a bunch of flour down on our marble, you know, countertop. We have like an island. Make sure it's nice and clean. We throw down lots of flour. And then when we cook our pie, we actually put some cornmeal at the bottom as well for a little bit of extra crunch. I don't know how you feel about that. But yeah, I think that once you stretch it enough, then it's easy peasy to dress the pizza. I don't even do crust. I go right to the edge with the sauce. Uni.com. Thank you once again. All the best and good luck with your dinner party tonight. And have a great summer.
12: Thanks very much, Mark.
11: When we return on Tech It Out, how AI is helping to detect cancer early in patients. 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
15: 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Visa's Mark Nelson, head of consumer payment products, says Visa recently announced 7 new and exciting technologies. Mark shared a couple with me here.
16: But we've introduced a flexible credential whereby a single card can be what you want it to be depending on the transaction type. 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And it's a way in which the consumers can have a little bit more control over who they share their data with.
15: More info is at Visa.com. 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
11: 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Technology continues to revolutionize, I mean, really every industry, let's face it. And I'd argue it's happening again with advancements in artificial intelligence. And look no further than the medical community, thanks to passionate and talented individuals like my next guest, Dr. Bee Bakshi, co-founder and CEO of a company called See the Signs. She's helping to identify a risk of cancer in patients at the earliest stage, the most curable one, of course. Welcome to the show, Dr. Bakshi. Good to talk to you.
2: Yeah, thank you so much for having me.
11: Before we talk about See the Signs, and for our listeners, the C in See the Signs is the letter C, presumably for cancer. Before we go there, though, please tell us a bit about your work leading up to this venture.
2: Yeah, so I'm a primary care physician by background, having worked for almost a decade at the front line and seeing patients come through, and often, you know, have seen many patients both in the early stages coming through the front door and seeing how vague and unspecific those presentations are. And then at the same time, having worked in oncology departments and just seeing the results of patients diagnosed in the late stages, the complexity of multiple rounds of chemo, the toxicity, the complications, and really thinking, is there something more that we need to be doing? Around 2016, 2017, I had a really visceral experience with a patient where I spent an entire night shift with them in the ER, and they had essentially seen their provider over the course of 6 months with progressive symptoms, and they were just missed essentially and ended up with a pancreatic cancer. Mm. And it was a really sad story where this patient died just a few weeks after their diagnosis, but left me with one of those questions of, you know, why was my cancer diagnosed so late? I did all the right things as a patient and the system around me failed me. And it really hit me personally, because I think we've all lost someone to cancer, but I think we've never really appreciated actually how do we help detect these patients early as possible in order to make sure they have the best chances of survival.
11: Yeah. Thanks for sharing that. I can see here the impetus for this platform, which we'll get to in a moment. And Dr. Bakshi, you're probably too modest to bring up your numerous awards, so I will. the Cartier Young Leader Award, the Obama Foundation Europe Fellowship, Wise Health Innovation Award, Tech for Good People's Award, and more, including the Distinguished Alumni Award from King's College London. Which one are you most proud of?
2: Yeah, thank you so much for mentioning all these accolades, and definitely a lot more work to do, I think, for both myself and for us at See the Signs. I think for the Cartier Award, that award came with actually €50,000, and it really highlighted the impact See the Signs was having on diverse communities and representation. So the patients that are impacted most when it comes to cancer is actually those from underserved communities, usually ethnic minority backgrounds mm-hmm. and lower income backgrounds, who have the poorest outcomes and more likely to die from a cancer diagnosis. So when we started See the Signs, one of the first kind of principles we came with is that, you know, it has to be early cancer detection for all. So it had to be something that could be scalable, available, and accessible to every single person in the population, not just to a privileged few. That award really showcased that, but also the funding helped us to accelerate the work we're doing at See the Signs. So I think that was a really meaningful award. But when it comes to men and women being upskilled when it comes to AI, but also people from different backgrounds, because it's one of those things that it's a really important skill to have, and we want to make sure we have really great representation, which will lead to really great innovations, really great approaches of how AI is used and how AI is used to tackle some of society's biggest challenges. And that comes down to actually who's sitting behind the AI, who's writing the AI, who's deciding what the AI does, and representation is critical to that.
11: Amen. So with that in mind, it's a great segue to talk about See the Signs and how you leverage AI. Please tell us about this platform, this technology, at a high level.
2: Yeah, absolutely. And the idea really came about from this patient that we had lost to a late stage cancer. And it was one of those things that when we looked back at his records, in hindsight, and I think many of us think about that same thing, like in hindsight, it was really obvious, you know, looking at his symptoms, looking at, you know, what was going on in the background, what happened over a number of years in his past. But you can imagine when a doctor sees a patient, they have 10 to 15 minutes in that snapshot in time. The best they can do is looking at maybe one visit behind or what's happened in the last few months, not necessarily what's happened in the last few years. And it really created this us to hypothesize around, actually, if we could build AI that could look at the entire patient's record and look at everything that's happened to that patient, as well as anything new happening to the patient now, any new signs or symptoms or risk factors the patient's experiencing, couldn't we be more accurate in identifying those who are at risk of cancer, rather than relying on something as grave as a cancer diagnosis to a 10 to 15 minute judgment mm-hmm. from an interaction?
11: More with Dr. B. Bakshi of See the Signs and how their AI-based detection can help you in any potential early diagnosis of cancer. When we return on Tech It Out, we'll be right back.
10: Want to follow Mark? Google him. Mark with a C and Saltzman with a Z.
3: NBC News Radio, I'm Jim Roop. The busy and expected to be record-breaking Memorial Day travel period's underway. Despite high gas prices, AAA projecting 45 million of us are traveling at least 50 miles from home between now and Monday. Out of that total, 39.1 expected to drive, while nearly 4 million are flying to their destinations. Director of National Intelligence Tulsi Gabbard is stepping down from her position next month. She posted that her husband has been recently diagnosed with a rare form of bone cancer, and she is stepping away to support him. She goes on to say she's eternally grateful for the trust given to her by the American people. SpaceX launched its massive Starship rocket today from Texas. The Starship V3 is the tallest rocket ever assembled. It's also touted as the world's most powerful reusable rocket. It could be key to NASA's plan to return astronauts to the moon's surface and create a permanent moon base there. Jim Roop, NBC News Radio.
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4: Have you ever noticed that you mostly breathe through one nostril at a time? Even when you're not sick, even when your allergies aren't bothering you. The body actually switches the dominant nostril as frequently as every 2 hours while we're awake. That's according to Adam Taylor, an anatomy professor at Lancaster University in the UK. This alternating cycle is automatic. It's regulated subconsciously by the hypothalamus in the brain, he said. Your body does this to give each nostril a chance to rest and repair, so they don't get too dried out, which could make it easier for pathogens and inflammation to cause damage. Now, Taylor also said, studies suggest the left nostril may be more dominant, and when the right nostril is dominant, the body is in a more alert or even stressed state. Who knew? Pretty fascinating stuff. I'm Dr. Sanjay Gupta, helping you live a better life.
5: 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It's Joey J here with another weekly movie minute, teeing up the long holiday weekend with another trip out to space.
6: The old protect the young. And then the young.
5: Pedro Pascal once more dons the helmet and suit as a private contractor cleaning up the galaxy with his adopted son in Star Wars, The Mandalorian, and Grogu. And he is a very tough cookie throughout. So too director Jon Favreau, who's working double time to justify seeing Star Wars movies back on the big screen. He's functionally successful, but it still falls shy of being really spectacular, rather overlooking a desire to be more original, let alone professional. It'll be worth seeing on the biggest screen you can find, but not necessarily worth remembering. The latter belongs more to the new bonkers satire from director Boots Riley, I Love Boosters.
7: 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But the Velvet Gang is reducing our margins. I can bob and weave. Christy Smith stole my design.
5: What? Kiki Palmer leads a troop of expert thieves looking to redistribute the haute couture of a top designer with buried controversies, played by Demi Moore. A strong supporting cast, inimitable visual blueprint, and an unashamedly persistent degree of anarchy drive Riley's imagination to lofty highs that almost surpass his past work, but otherwise stay in decent company as a film that takes great pride in bending the rules a little for a dark heist comedy with some sci-fi leanings. Palmer is pure clutch in another career best. Both are in theaters this weekend, and this is Joey J for KKNW.
8: And now for your Alternative Talk weather outlook. For your Friday, we'll have sunny skies throughout the day, giving us a high near 75 and northwest winds around 6 miles per hour. Overnight, increasing clouds with low around 54. Heading into the weekend, a mostly cloudy day on Saturday brings us a high near 73 and a low around 53. On Sunday, partly sunny skies with a high near 70, then back to rain on Memorial Day Monday, cooling down to 61.
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0: 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This is Tech It Out. Tech It Out with technology columnist, author, and TV personality, Mark Saltzman.
1: Welcome back to Tech It Out. We are chatting with Dr. Bea Bakshi. She is co-founder and CEO of See the Signs. It's an AI-powered clinical decision support platform designed to identify patients at risk of cancer at the earliest stage. It does analyze patient data like symptoms and signs and risk factors in, what is it, under 30 seconds, Dr. Bakshi, in order to help doctors provide the kind of diagnosis that they need, at least at that point in time.
2: Yeah, AI can work very quickly.
1: Before the break, Dr. Bakshi, you were starting to tell us about the origin of See the Signs and the work that you were doing. Please continue.
2: Yeah, in the UK, we essentially built these really comprehensive AI models that analyze electronic health record data over time and patient reported data. And we're really looking at what we call is the change in your data over time. And that really tells like really subtle nuances within the story of saying actually how your data changes. And this is just commonly collected data in your EHR, things like your medication, you know, your past medical history. Every time you show up to your doctor and you might have indigestion or a cough, you might have had some labs done like 5 years ago or 10 years ago. As we track these over time, they can tell a story with really great reliability for us to tell today if you're at risk of cancer or not. And through that, we can predict what cancer type you're at risk of. And then we match patients to the best care pathway so we can get patients diagnosed as quickly as possible.
1: What's wrong with the old way of trying to screen cancers? Like in the US, what kind of data do you have around that?
2: So in the United States right now, screening picks up about 14% of cancers, and that's where we're really thinking about proactive cancer detection.
1: Wow. But on the flip side,
2: 86% of those patients, and bear in mind, screening only covers four cancers. The remaining 86% of patients where over 100 cancers are diagnosed is just through the physician front door. So that's where you as a patient have to be engaged enough to book an appointment, turn up to your physician, and then your physician as a generalist, and I can say this as well as a generalist myself, we see only about 8 new cases of cancer per year and 1 rare case of cancer in our career lifetime. So it's one of those things that it's just so complex, the pattern recognition of cancer to do well. And we have 10 minutes to see a patient. Often you're not seeing the same patient twice to detect something which is such a deadly condition, which is why actually many patients are missed on that first appointment and actually need several appointments before they're identified at risk of cancer, or in my patient's case, they end up in the ER with a complication of their cancer, and that's where they get their diagnosis. And that's something that right now, you know, it's astounding, as you know, Mark, you reacted as well, to think of like, well, why aren't we doing anything to service this 86% of patients turning up through that physician front door? And in the advent of AI, and when, you know, globally, I think there's over 30,000 new kind of published papers a day, like the pace and scale of new research and new science being generated, yet we still rely on human-led decision making in a 10-minute appointment for a disease this deadly. So it was something that, you know, is so close to my heart, and I just felt very passionate about that. We have such a disservice to patients, but also a disservice to doctors, that they have an insurmountable task to overcome. And this is something that, you know, in the UK we have 11,000 providers who use our technology, and it's been amazing to see, you know, through that we've helped to detect 75,000 patients with cancer across 100 different cancer types, and that's through this physician front door. So you can just see how revolutionary AI can be.
1: Yeah, no doubt. I was just going to ask you how you can quantify its successes. That's really impressive. Before we wrap up, and maybe a bit of a devil's advocate question, what about false positives? Because signs and symptoms could virtually the same among other diseases and conditions. What if there's a misdiagnosis, of course, vetted by the doctor, but thinking that it is a type of cancer when it's not?
2: Yeah, really good question. So clinical safety and patient safety is really important. Myself and my co-founder both being doctors, this was something that, you know, it was very much safety by design as we implemented the AI. So the models themselves, we've really focused on really high level performance when it comes to sensitivity and negative predictive value. So both of those terms essentially mean is how good is it at ruling in cancer risk, and how good is it at ruling out cancer risk? So we're not missing any cancers, but we're not falsely reassuring patients who might have cancer. And that's something that the model performs at around 99%. So really, really high performance and accuracy there. And just to contextualize that, The average doctor has roughly about a 54% sensitivity for cancer, so misses about one in two cancer patients. So you can see we're really driving improved sensitivity for physicians. When it comes to false positives, it's a great question, but because we are essentially looking for disease in patients who've got things going on in their electronic health record, things that they're reporting directly and looking for early signs of cancer, what we typically find is if these patients don't have cancer, they actually have a disease which is worth still investigating or diagnosing early. So if we see that they're not diagnosing a lung cancer, we're finding someone who's actually got emphysema and getting them on care earlier. Same with things like, you know, instead of a bowel cancer, we might be finding someone who's got ulcerative colitis and getting them into care pathway. So because these people have got such localizing signals that we find in their medical record. So it's a slightly different approach to, and I think a really great question, if I went out now and I said, okay, I'm just going to get a head-to-toe MRI scan, and it might chuck up a lot of things going on that doctors don't really know what to do with, and now you're just having to do regular scans to monitor something that actually isn't necessarily a condition, and there really isn't anything we can do about it. And I think that really is the difference in our approach from randomly testing people to essentially personalized risk stratifying patients to say, we're testing you because there's actual risks that we're finding in your medical records or through your patient reported data.
1: Thank you for explaining that, and that all makes sense. And then finally, what can we expect for 2026? Tell us what's new with See the Signs and what you may be rolling out perhaps for our US listeners.
2: Yeah, absolutely. So we're super excited to be launching See the Signs in the United States. And we've got a really exciting opportunity where we're launching the product as a patient application through a really easy to use patient app where we can consent patients onboard their medical records and essentially give them an outcome to see if they're at risk of cancer today. And we're launching this study later this year, and it'll be open to essentially anyone in the United States above the age of 18, essentially. So a truly decentralized open study, and we'd be very happy for you know, yourself and your audience members to sign up once we go live.
1: And with that in mind, what's the best place to learn more and to sign up for this? That sounds great.
2: Follow us at See the Signs on our social media pages, but also at www.seethesigns.com.
1: Again, See the Signs is the letter C. Thank you so much, Dr. Bakshi. It's been very eye-opening to talk to you, and really impressive technology. I'm eager to dive in a little bit deeper myself. SeeTheSigns.com. Thank you so much, Dr. Bakshi. All the best.
2: Thanks so much, Mark.
1: I love hearing how technology is helping us live longer, healthier lives. Amazing. Speaking of health, when we return on Tech It Out, Garmin shares with us some info about its portable blood pressure monitor. Stick with us. We'll be right back.
0: 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Tech It Out, hosted by Mark Saltzman.
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0: Welcome back, everyone. You're listening to Tech It Out. The company Garmin may best be known for its high-performance GPS smartwatches and perhaps dash cams for your vehicle. I've got one in mine. But the company also has a portable blood pressure monitor called the Index BPM that we're going to learn about right now with Jill Hager. She's project manager at Garmin. Hi, Jill. Thanks for your time today.
1: Hi, Mark. Thanks for having me.
0: Great. Before we talk about Garmin's blood pressure solution, why is it a good idea? Let's just start there. Why is it a good idea to have a blood pressure monitor for the home?
1: I think it's all around high blood pressure and hypertension. It is the number one risk factor for death globally, affecting more than 1.4 billion people.
0: Wow.
1: So it's actually quite a staggering amount, right?
0: Even more than cancer.
1: Yep. It is a leading cause of cardiovascular disease and premature death worldwide, accounting for half of the deaths related to heart disease and stroke. So it's a huge problem that does kill a lot of people prematurely.
0: Mm-hmm.
1: And one of the biggest issues around it, 50% of people with hypertension are completely unaware.
0: The more you know, the better, you know, even though some people don't want to stick their head in the sand. But for those who do invest in a blood pressure monitor for the home, I mean, they're not expensive. I say invest, I just mean that they've considered it. I don't know if a regular healthy person would do it or if their doctor nudges them to do it and they won't have that white coat syndrome where it's artificially on the higher end. Is that who this is for? Like those who may have a pre-existing condition or really anyone over, say, 40 or 50?
1: I think it's for both. And there's actually people, there's young people have hypertension too.
0: Fair.
1: So I think, you know, at home monitoring, it has a couple of advantages. You already mentioned the white coat syndrome where people who are having the blood pressure taking in a medical environment, it can be artificially high just from the stress of having that measurement taken. You know, other reasons are blood pressure varies quite a bit throughout the day due to a lot of different factors, just time of day, the activity you've done, whether you've been eating, all of those kinds of things, smoking, that kind of thing, that changes your blood pressure. So it's much more helpful if you can get a consistent measure so you can actually look at your trend. So being able to do that at a consistent time of day on a very regular basis is very, very useful. I mean, predominantly people who are diagnosed with high blood pressure or have risk factors for high blood pressure, they should be looking at monitoring it very closely. There's also people who are perhaps starting high blood pressure medication or some sort of intervention like a diet or that kind of thing where they want to see if that intervention is actually improving the blood pressure situation. So very, very useful for those people. But also just for anyone who wants to keep a complete picture of their health. It's useful to, you know, monitor and keep track of all of our health and wellness metrics along with our activity ones.
0: Yeah, fair. Thanks for that. I know Garmin's got lots of experience in this space with health measurements and monitoring. And with that in mind, let's now hear about the Index BPM. So this is Garmin's first smart blood pressure monitor. Tell us about it.
1: It is. So first and foremost, it is clinically validated so that you know that you can have confidence that you've actually got an accurate reading. It is very easy to use. It's quite compact, which makes it very handy for travel. It has an integrated display so that you can take a reading and actually see what the reading is there and then. And it's available for a wide range of arm sizes, going from 9 to 17 inches. And then one of the key features about our Index BPM is that it is connected to the Garmin Connect app and gives all of the sort of benefits of being in that Garmin ecosystem.
0: So I'm going to ask you more about the connection to the Garmin Connect app in a moment. Going back to the way it works, so you mentioned the sizes. So it is one of the familiar sort of blood pressure monitor cuffs that we would wear at, you know, at a doctor's office or a clinic or a hospital. It looks the same way. You put it on your left or right arm and then you just sit comfortably. And is there like a button that you press? And then, as you said, there's a display so you don't have to rely on Bluetooth connectivity or anything with your phone.
1: Yeah, that's exactly right. So it does work exactly like the kinds of blood pressure monitors you would see at a doctor's office or in a clinic environment, whether you have a cuff that you put on your upper arm, typically above the elbow joint, sort of as close to lining up with the heart as you can. And you have a cuff that then inflates so that it actually ends up compressing the brachial artery. As the cuff slowly deflates, there's pressure sensors inside that detect oscillations in the artery as the blood starts to flow again. And from that, there's an algorithm that's able to calculate the systolic and diastolic blood pressure readings.
0: Mm-hmm. I wish mine was anywhere near 120 over 80, but okay. You mentioned that it does connect to the Garmin Connect app, and I know our listeners that own a Garmin smartwatch, they would be familiar with this app. Tell us, please, about the benefits of it connecting to the Index BPM.
1: I think that's one of the key advantages about our solution. You are able to have now a record of all of your blood pressure measurements. So you're able to trend over time, whether it's, you know, 7 days, 4 weeks, a year, longer than that. So you can see how your blood pressure is changing, whether that's because you want it to change due to intervention methods that you have for hypertension, like dietary changes, perhaps, or blood pressure medication. But also if you're just looking to monitor your overall health, you can make sure that your trends stay within an acceptable level. And then the really nice thing is it gives you a complete picture alongside all of your other health and fitness data.
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1: 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We're chatting with Jill Hager at Garmin. We're learning all about the Index BPM at home or even portable blood pressure monitor that makes it easy for you to take measurements wherever life takes you. All right, so you can identify if there is any trends or anything questionable, like a high reading. Can you also share this data with your physician? Do you do that through the Garmin Connect app, or do you need to take a screen grab of, you know, your readings and then email it to your doctor?
2: Yeah, that's all available through the app. We have an easy export of the data.
1: Great.
2: All of that trend and data, you can pick which, you know, length of time you want to send. You can export it in PDF, and then you have the ability to email, text, or however. Print it to share with your doctor.
1: Fantastic, Jill. And then finally, before we wrap up and talk cost and where we can learn more and buy it, how does it compare to other home-based blood pressure monitors? I know there's a couple on the market.
2: Yeah, there's quite a few out there. I think it's important to note that the American Heart Association does recommend the automatic cuff style upper arm monitor. So we are one of those. There are some wrist and finger monitors, but they are not recommended by the AHA. We're also clinically validated, as I said, so that you do have confidence in the accuracy of the reading. Obviously, we are an approved medical device in the US and Canada and many countries throughout the world.
1: You also mentioned yours is smaller, so you can throw it in a suitcase and stuff.
2: It is very small and compact, which lends itself for travel or just being around the house. I think that some of the included features are pretty key. So the connectivity, as I mentioned before, and it is a Wi-Fi sync, so you don't need to have your phone with you to get that sync or have an app open. You mentioned the compact size, as well as the integrated display so that you can see the results. It also provides automatic measurements, like a 3x averaging measurement, if you want to set it up to take the reading that way. And a lot of the hypertension organizations do recommend 2 or 3 consecutive measurements to make sure you're getting the most reliable measurement.
1: Yeah, I know that my doctor's office, it's like 5 or 6 in one sitting and they take the average. So let's now chat about how much it costs and where we can learn more.
2: Yeah, it's $199.99. You can learn more on our website, garmin.com. There's also some really good information on the Garmin YouTube channel. In particular, there's a getting started video that does give tips for getting a good blood pressure measurement. And this would be true of whichever monitor you were using, things like relaxing for 5 minutes before you take the measurement, not eating, smoking, or doing any exercise before a measurement, and all those kinds of things. Not talking like we're doing right now, and avoiding distractions.
1: Right. I was even told, don't even cross your legs. It can impact the reading. So
2: feet on the floor.
1: Yeah, not up on an ottoman or something. Yeah, this is all great, Jill. Thank you. So $199 for the Garmin Index BPM, garmin.com. Thank you so much for taking the time to chat with us. All the best. Thank you, Jill.
2: Thanks for having me on. It's been a pleasure talking with you.
1: Well, a bit of a health-centric show between the See the Signs interview about cancer and AI detecting early-stage cancers, and Garmin with its Index BPM blood pressure monitor, and healthy food off the top with a pizza oven for your backyard. Okay, so maybe a bit of a stretch, but pizza can be healthy, right? All 4 food groups. Anyhow, that was Uni off the top of the show. I wanted to give one last shout out to not just Norton and Visa, but also SanDisk. Speaking of protection, SanDisk protects your files

0: 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Thank you so much for tuning in to Tech It Out, everyone, and I look forward to catching up with you next time for another brand new episode of Tech It Out. 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
2: I'm Dr. Anthony Lazarus, and this is Climate Connections. This weekend, spectators will gather on the shore of Lake Riley in Eden Prairie, Minnesota, for the 34th Annual Solar Boat Regatta. In this competition, middle and high school students race solar-powered vessels they designed and built themselves.
3: We'll have a speed race, and then a slalom race, and then an endurance race, which is the students going around a set of buoys for an hour, and whoever gets the most laps, you know, wins that part of the race.
2: Mark Weber is with the Minnesota Renewable Energy Society, which runs the event. He says some teams convert kayaks or canoes. Others build their boats from scratch, out of fiberglass or even plywood kept afloat by milk cartons. He says the teams often get creative. One past entry was built from a jet ski, and another looked like a fireboat.
3: And so they would go and squirt water out of it and had a little hose and sirens on it.
2: All the vessels are powered by electric motors, with energy generated by solar panels on board. So he says the event gives students hands-on experience with renewable energy, electrical wiring, and boat design. And in the process, they get to have a lot of fun. Climate Connections is produced by the Yale Center for Environmental Communication. To learn more about climate change, visit climateconnections.org.
4: NBC News Radio, I'm Jim Roop. The Auto Club predicts a record number of Americans will be on the go over the Memorial Day holiday weekend. Just over 39 million expected to drive 50 miles or more despite high gas prices. Another 3.5 million people expected to fly to their destinations in what marks the unofficial start of summer. Looking ahead to the midterms, President Trump visited Rockland County, New York today, talking up the economy and supporting local GOP candidates.
5: The president told the crowd Democrats are taking all of their money and forcing the top earners to leave the state due to higher taxes.
6: New York can never be the same if it's losing its tax base, and the people that pay 85% of the taxes are leaving.
5: He also said the state is full of illegal immigrants while making a pitch for his voter ID measure, the Save America Act. In addition, he pledged his support for the Republican candidate for governor, Bruce Blakeman, along with GOP Congressman Mike Lawler. Giants quarterback Jackson Dart also there to support the president. In New York, I'm Liz Warner.
7: I've got an individual that's shortness of breath, coughing up some blood.
4: We're learning more about the events leading up to the death of 41-year-old NASCAR champion Kyle Busch. According to the 911 call, an ambulance was requested to come to the GM Charlotte Technical Center in Concord Wednesday after he was experiencing the shortness of breath and coughing of blood, as you heard on that call. His death was announced Thursday, a few hours after his family said he was undergoing treatment for a severe illness. Meantime, rapper Rob Bass is dead at the age of 59. According to a statement shared on his social media, Bass died peacefully today, surrounded by family, after a private battle with cancer. The artist, whose real name is Robert Ginyard, was big in the 80s hip-hop scene, is best known for the 1988 hit It Takes Two. The song has been sampled by Snoop Dogg and the Black Eyed Peas. Jim Roop, NBC News Radio.
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3: 如果需要就工伤赔偿问题联系监察专员办公室寻求帮助，可以拨打我们的保密免费热线，号码是1-888-317-0493。
2: We also have an email address, and that is SIOMBUDS, and that's spelled SIOMBUDS at lni.wa.gov.
3: 也可以向我们发送电子邮件，邮箱地址是

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1: That thing he brought over, it's hiding somewhere.
2: Oh, so you like your new friend, do you?
3: Very, very much.
4: So I have called him Heathcliff.
2: This will be your pet.
4: I shall be very, very kind.
3: There's a picture, Heathcliff. There's a picture of it. Look.
4: Call you a dunce.
1: I'm not doing it anymore. I don't want to read.
3: Do you want to try again? I'll be more patient, I promise.
1: No.
3: Well, then you shall never read and never advance and be very stupid forever.
1: Go away.
3: No.

0: Catherine! Who's up all night with the horse?
1: We have neighbours.
2: He must be very rich indeed.
3: Suppose he shall fall in love with me. What should you do, Heathcliff?
0: What?
3: If you were rich?
4: Take a wife.
3: Wife? What wife?
4: Bells from the crown.
3: She's quite the plainest girl I ever laid eyes on. I cannot sit here all day talking nonsense with you. After all, the Lintons may call on me at any moment. To Mr. Linton's family, who, after all, made their fortune in Selborne.
0: I have had enough.
3: How dare you?
0: Of hearing about Mr. Linton.
3: I cannot get down in these skirts.
0: Well, then you'll have to take them off.
3: You will be so very sorry when I fall out of this tree and die.
2: I love him.
5: Linton, you have accepted his proposal.
2: It would degrade me to marry Heathcliff.
5: We would be beggars.
2: So he shall never know.

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Oh, there can be no peace between us, Catherine.

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4: NBC News Radio. I'm Jim Forbes. President Trump was in a New York suburb Friday talking up the economy and supporting a local candidate. Trump told a crowd at Rockland County Community College that Democrats are, quote, taking all of their money and forcing the top earners to leave New York due to higher taxes. The president also said New York is full of illegal immigrants and made a pitch for his voter ID measure, the Save America Act. He also pledged his support to the Republican candidate for governor, Bruce Blakeman, and Republican Congressman Mike Lawler. The human smuggling case against Kilmara Abrego-Garcia has been dismissed. A federal judge on Friday granted Abrego-Garcia's motion for vindictive prosecution. Abrego-Garcia was deported last year to El Salvador after the Trump administration claimed he was a member of the gang MS-13, which he has denied. He was brought back to the U.S. later in the year to face charges in Tennessee for human smuggling and was released from ICE detention as he waited for trial. Three 15-year-olds have been arrested and charged with gang assault in connection with a fight that ended with gunshots killing another 15-year-old boy last month.

0: Levon Putney has more.
1: The NYPD is saying Jaden Pierre was shot to death April 16th in Roy Wilkins Park in St. Albans, Queens. The three 15-year-olds arrested join a 16-year-old charged with gang assault, as was 18-year-old Zahir David, who's also charged with murder. Police detectives say cell phone video of the fight looks like David was trying to hit Pierre with a pistol, but it went off. Investigators believe previous fights led to the shooting. I'm Levon Putney.
0: And millions on the East Coast and across the South are getting strong showers this Memorial Day weekend. The weather conditions are expected to dampen plans this Memorial Day weekend as millions are hitting the road for the holiday. I'm Jim Forbes. More details leading up to NASCAR champion Kyle Busch's death are coming out. According to the 911 call, an ambulance was requested to come to the GM Charlotte Technical Center in Concord Wednesday after he was experiencing, quote, shortness of breath and was coughing up some blood. Busch was in the Chevrolet racing simulator before being transported to the hospital. His death was announced Thursday, a few hours after his family said he was undergoing treatment due to a, quote, severe illness. Busch was 41 years old. President Trump visited Rockland County, New York, Friday, talking up the economy and supporting local GOP candidates. Liz Warner has more.
2: The president told the crowd Democrats are taking all of their money and forcing the top earners to leave the state due to higher taxes.
3: New York can never be the same if it's losing its tax base, and the people that pay 85% of the taxes are leaving.
2: He also said the state is full of illegal immigrants while making a pitch for his voter ID measure, the Save America Act. In addition, he pledged his support for the Republican candidate for governor, Bruce Blakeman, along with GOP Congressman Mike Lawler. Giants quarterback Jackson Dart also there to support the president. In New York, I'm Liz Warner.
0: Rapper Rob Bass is dead at the age of 59. According to a statement shared on his social media, Bass died peacefully on Friday, surrounded by family, after a private battle with cancer. The artist, whose real name is Robert Ginyard, was big in the 80s hip-hop scene and is best known for the 1988 hit It Takes Two. The song has been sampled by Snoop Dogg and the Black Eyed Peas. And a report says Americans have paid nearly $45 billion in extra fuel costs since the start of the Iran war. Researchers at Brown University say the soaring gas and diesel prices were triggered by the disruption of global oil supplies and the blockade of the Strait of Hormuz. I'm Jim Forbes.
4: And now for your Alternative Talk Memorial Day weekend weather outlook. For your Saturday, we'll have partly sunny skies throughout the day, giving us a high near 73 and southwest winds around 6 miles per hour. Overnight, mostly cloudy with a low around 53. For tomorrow, these conditions will continue throughout the day and night, and then for Memorial Day on Monday, rain is likely in the afternoon, cooling us down to 61 degrees.
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0: Well, hello, hello. Friday, Memorial Day weekend. I hope that you're all happy, healthy, and safe wherever you are right now. And I imagine some of you are stuck in some traffic right now. Memorial Day weekend can be a little beastly when it comes to trying to get into certain parts of the city or other parts of the area, or perhaps in your neck of the woods where people are trying to get to their vacation spots where they're going to spend the weekend. I was in traffic today. You guys, I found it a while ago, and I've been wanting to go for a long time. One of my new ways of releasing stress and trying to relax is getting old furniture, saving pieces of furniture from a landfill or supporting local charities. My first piece that I'm working on is actually a little nightstand looking thing that was on something called Buy Nothing, which I've talked about a lot here on WCPT. Buy Nothing groups on Facebook are fantastic. It's just your neighbors. Usually there's an admin who monitors everything and makes sure that everyone's safe, makes sure that everyone follows the guidelines. You put a picture of something and people go, hey, anyone interested? You can pick this up near the corner of, it's down their front porch, but they'll tell you the general location of where they are. Once you decide you want it, you exchange information and you pick it up. So I picked up a nightstand that I want to use for the bathroom here at WCPT. And when I've got it, it was sort of like it had layers of paint. I got it knowing I wanted something for the bathroom just to put our stuff, maybe some extra toilet paper, paper towels. There's no hooks in our bathroom, so I often have my backpack or my purse somewhere to put it down. Maybe have something for our guests who come in. Maybe they need something to freshen up, whatever, just something nice in the bathroom. And so I have been last weekend after Hawk Takes the Wheel, which is Warren Price's weekend show Saturday mornings. He has a great show where we talk about all your automotive needs. We'll be on tomorrow morning as well. And he'll be honoring some veterans who have been through a lot. And he wanted to honor the men and women that they've known throughout their careers who have died in the line of duty in battle or on the battlefield or along the way. And so as we honor fallen soldiers this weekend, Warren is doing a very important and I think it's going to be heartwarming to hear the conversations that he'll have with some veterans tomorrow morning at 9 a.m. So after last week's show, I took the little cabinet out to the parking lot. I put some stripper, put a little environmentally friendly stripper on there, all wearing all my protective gear I wear and gloves and everything, and stripped it. And now what I have to do, so I'm doing it every Saturday after Hawk's show. So what I need to do next is sand it. And I don't think I'm in a position with just a couple pieces of random furniture that I've saved from the landfill to be buying tools. I don't want to buy more things. So we have in Chicago the Chicago Tool Library, and I know these are in other parts of the country as well, but you can go borrow. Do you know about this, Lady B? Have you ever heard of this? Let me see if I got you. I got your microphone. So there is a Chicago Tool Library. It is near, I want to say, look, the closest street, exactly at Pulaski and Carroll. So like Pulaski and Lake, it's farther south on Pulaski. It's a warehouse, and it's even sewing machines. Maybe if you want to, you can borrow for free. You can get a stand. It's amazing. So I can learn how to use various tools before committing to buying one, right? So first I want to try out. I got to borrow a DeWalt sander, and I bought a dolly so I can move that cabinet in and out of the bath. That's me that's stripping it down. In case
1: how cool is that? And you're right. You can see if you can willing to use it again.
0: Yeah.
1: You can buy it.
0: Exactly.
1: And you get to learn how to use it.
0: Yep. Who wants to get a piece of equipment and then your hobby is over? You get bored. You borrow it for 7 days. You can ask to renew if no one else needs that piece of, like, because people put in holds on pieces of equipment and tools. They have everything. They have like big pieces of equipment too. They've got everything from like table saws, not table saws, but like, I know that they had like circular saws, which are handheld. They have jigsaws. They have routers. They have all kind. Even if you just need a miter box and a handsaw, they've got just all kinds of great tools.
1: That's great.
0: Wide range.
1: It's almost like a library.
0: It is a library. You get a library card. You don't have to pay anything. They do ask, like, pay as much as you can. So I gave them $25 to, like, to support maybe somebody else who doesn't. And, you know, if you pay $100, you get a hammer. So we'll see how off. It's a bit of a hike. So it's sort of a balance, but also, I'm not giving money to, you know, put more crap in my house that I might not use. So first I'll use the sander for a couple, 2-3 weekends.
2: Yeah. I like that.
0: The Chicago Tool Library. You can look it up online. Then I'm sure there are tool libraries in your area. You know, you can look for it different ways, but I think it's just in general tool library. And even they have lawnmowers if you need that. They have all kinds of, like, if you have an emergency need for a shovel. But, I mean, folks, you don't necessarily want to run to their Ace Hardware. And you can try out different brands because they had, like, let's say, what's better, Ryobi? You know, you got power drills. They got all kinds of stuff. So it's just one of those things I'm trying to do. One, it's very relaxing for me to work on a piece of furniture. It's something that my father did. It's something I actually learned some skills at Lane Tech. So I'm not afraid of using a circular saw, table saw. It was kind of scary. They have a hole punch. They got hole punch. They got all kinds of equipment there. So I highly recommend checking out the tool library in your neighborhood. I think there are two in Chicago. And like I said, though, it is a bit of a drive. So then you're thinking about gas. And then now I'm looking at the signs of how much gas costs. But it was really worth it to go to the Chicago Tool Library on Carroll here in Chicago. And that's what I've been up to. I was stuck in a little bit of traffic today. It wasn't too bad. Coming up in just a little bit, we've got some guests lined up for our conversations today. Coming up at 5:30, we're going to check in with our friends from the Physical Theater. They have a festival coming up that we want to learn about. At 6 o'clock, we're going to talk to Angel Rodriguez Targa with the Small Business Association to talk about the disaster loans that you might qualify for. Now, this was for a storm last August. I want to say it was like August 16th. It was a few days of flooding in people's homes, some weather damage, and you might qualify. It's not just for small businesses. It's also for property owners. So we're going to talk to Angel coming up at 6 o'clock, and then we'll talk to Kira Turpin, who is going to talk to us about the wonderful events coming up in Berwyn. And then Hawk joins us for the last segment of the show to talk about, how to be safe when you're driving during the holiday season, this big travel weekend. And coming up, our next guest will be our friend Sherry Rada, who's the author of Diaspora, a book of poems that reflects on immigrant ancestors, the starving worlds they left behind, and the adopted communities they scrambled so gamely to build. And that was interesting that that's kind of the conversation that Joan and her guest were having about writing, about poets, short story writers, about novelists. I thought it was funny. Joe was like, I'm not a fan of short stories. And her guest was releasing a book of short stories. I go both ways in regards to short stories. Like sometimes I'm the same way. I want more. However, he mentioned Dorothy Parker, who is one of my favorite writers, who did great poetry as well as great short stories, who I highly recommend. But get some reading done. And we'll talk to our friend Sherry when we come back after the first break. Let me get some phone calls in first. Hey, Jim, how are you doing, my friend?
3: Hi, Patty. Have a restful weekend. You're in working Monday?
0: I am.
3: Yeah, I was glad to see that the young man, Garcia, was let off of everything.
0: He
3: was.
0: Yes, Kilmer.
3: Yeah, he was maliciously prosecuted. Now, think what this poor guy went through. El Salvador, how would you like to go through this? What's he, about 22 or 20 years old? I don't know. How did he go through that? You're maliciously prosecuted by Stephen Miller's giving these lawyers the script, and they're going to court, and they're just lying like maniacs. And he goes through all this. He goes to El Salvador. He's tortured.
0: Yeah.
3: And he's finally exonerated.
0: Well, and they ginned up these charges of human trafficking,
3: right,
0: where they said that they pulled him over in Tennessee and he was traveling with some people in the car, and they just completely created these charges out of thin air. Yep.
3: Right. But this is the Republican Party of Christian values. Now, can you imagine? I don't care what denomination you are. Who could talk about a thief like this guy who's stealing everything he can get his hands on? He's prosecuting people. He's killing people in boats. He's kidnapping people like he's, the Lindbergh. Lucky he wasn't around when Lindbergh was, the kid was running around. I mean, this guy's committed every crime you can think of. This is the party of Christian values.
0: Yep.
3: Now, I asked Joan today, I said, weren't you kind of, I was kind of heartened that the Republicans didn't want to give him the slush fund.
0: Yeah.
3: This $2 billion. I don't know if I'm reading that the wrong way or what. Well, I know the ballroom.
0: There are multiple lawsuits pending, including two people who filed lawsuits today. One was an attorney, a January 6th prosecutor, and he is filing because why shouldn't he be compensated for the harm done to him by the J.D. Vance Trump administration? So they're saying that this is a purely political slush fund. So that's going to be one of the angles. I know that some of the police officers who were beaten by the January 6ers are also suing. So there's a lot of different angles that they're coming at this. But I don't think people realize that the fund already exists and has already been put under Trump's administration, like under his purview as to how to handle it, folks. So I don't know what you're thinking.
3: You already grabbed the dough already.
0: Yep.
3: You already grabbed the dough. So in other words, we're never going to get it back. You're never going to get anything back out of Trump. So wherever he gets his hands on it, forget about it. You'll never get it back.
0: Yep.
3: Because he's an expert at suing people. He has to. Yeah. I mean, what a week. Huh? I thought there was a chance they might scotch that, but I guess not. I guess he already got the money.
0: Yeah. Exactly.
3: But well, what a.
0: Yep.
3: Okay. But that sinks me down a couple of degrees. Anyway. Patty, have a great weekend. You're working Monday?
0: I'll be here on Monday. I'm looking forward to it.
3: All right, dear.
0: Thank you. You and yours.
3: Have a good weekend.
0: Thank you so much.
3: Dear.
0: Enjoy yourself. Thank you. One of our listeners, Larry in Wheeling, asks if I have a half-mask respirator, which I do. I actually have it in my car because I've been to Broadview, and I'm aware that sometimes people get caught up in these caravans of ICE cars. So I have one in my car that I actually bought not too long ago. So thank you so much for the offer, Larry. I appreciate it. Meanwhile, I just bought a Delta 12 bandsaw. I really wanted a 14 at standard. Yeah, that's awesome. See, we're talking tool time with Patty Vasquez. I don't know what it's right to like to relax. I've seen enough tools with these MacIntyres. Fair enough. And thank you for your Memorial Day greetings from the 847. Let's take a break here. And we're going to check in with an author who is going to join us in just a moment. The author of Diaspora, a book of poems that reflects on immigrant ancestors, the starving worlds they left behind, and the adopted communities they scrambled so gamely to build with Sherry Rita. When we come back on WCPT 820, Heartland Signal and KKNW 1150 in Seattle. Thank you for joining us, everybody.
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0: Thank you so much for joining us as we continue our conversation. I feel like it's author evening here at WCPT. Joan Esposito had a fantastic conversation with an incredible author, and we have an incredible author with us right now. Sherry Rita, the author of Diaspora, a book of poems. Diaspora. I asked her right before we went on, and then I heard her say it. See, it's not just names.
13: We talked about all the different ways you can get it wrong. So
0: that's what I do with my name, too. Sherry, thank you so much for joining us today. By the way, so we're on Zoom, and not everybody can see you, but you have the perfect background, like nothing distracting, just beautiful you. How are you doing today?
13: Thank you. I'm doing great. I wish the sky looked like this, but I'm doing great.
0: Where are you talking to us from this evening?
13: Chicago.
0: It's
13: my
0: bad.
13: Closet.
0: Oh, your closet. I love it. Did you grow up here?
13: I did. Yeah, around Grand and Harlem.
0: Okay, where'd you go to high school?
13: Well, then my family moved west along the Milwaukee Road, and I went to high school at Driscoll High School, which no longer exists. It was an experimental Catholic high school.
0: Where was Driscoll?
13: Yeah, in Addison, Illinois.
0: Okay, that is west. That's west.
13: Yeah.
0: Excellent.
13: Yeah.
0: So were you always writing something down? Were you scribbling as a kid? What was your childhood like that led you to be an author and a writer full time?
13: I was always writing things down, waking up in the middle of the night and reciting something, going back to bed.
0: Oh.
13: Always writing things down. And I can't remember anything unless I do, so it's a good thing.
0: Isn't it the worst when people, I'm a stand-up comic, so, you know, there's always this, like, there are different schools of it, right? You come across every type of technique that a writer has, right? Some people say, I don't write anything down, or I only write a certain time of day every single day, the wide range of it. Do you have sort of a process for yourself, or does it depend on the project you're working on?
13: No, it's whatever minute I can get, right? My life has always been juggling two or three jobs and kids and stuff like that. And so whenever I can, probably it's why I write poems, because they're short. You can get an image, you can get an idea, and then you can dive deeply into it when you get the next chance.
0: I've always admired the work of poets, because you do have to put so much into you have to imbue every single word, right? With the power that you intend. So tell us a little about this work, Diaspora, of immigrants leaving their lands, and how far back do we go with these stories of immigrants?
13: These stories for me begin with people who came here in 1909 through 1921 or so. They all came to Chicago under one circumstance or another, for jobs, because they were starving.
0: Right.
13: In Italy, they were peasants, and they had different kinds of luck. Some were sponsored by friends who took care of them. One couldn't find a job until he got one with a guy who turned out to be a mob guy and entangled him before he knew what had happened. They all met each other and married. So people from the same village, I always wonder, would they have met if they never came here?
0: Right.
13: You know, there was a lot of that. So I just recently made a trip with my friend to all the places in Chicago they had lived.
0: Oh, really? Like some of the neighborhoods?
13: One was around Grand and Racine, by D'Amato's Bakery.
0: Sure. Yes.
13: Another was, what my dad always called, Racine and Urine. where he lived in the back of the store. And then they moved out to Cragen and actually had a whole apartment upstairs from a liquor store and tavern. And it's
0: interesting, because I think a lot about how kind of people, you know, have moved away from brick and mortar, right? So then you have all these buildings all over Chicago, all these storefronts, and with apartments above them, because there were a lot of shop owners who lived above the place they worked, right?
13: Yeah, right.
0: Sort of that community.
13: And some of them still exist.
0: Sure.
13: Where my dad first grew up is now a single family home, right? Instead of a store with an apartment in back, or with a room in back.
0: Right.
13: The one in Cragen is now, I met the family, and they're now a Mexican family who came in, and they have a restaurant where my grandpa had a tavern.
0: Oh, neat.
13: And they're continuing kind of the same tradition.
0: Oh, I love that. So you work a lot of, the stories that are both personal and sociopolitical. How would you like to address that and sort of your approach to it? Is it intentional, or is it something that kind of emerges as you're telling the story, would you say?
13: Yeah, I think I go for what the poem wants to do, but it feels like all the forces that are personal are affected by sociopolitical conditions, right? And people trying to survive in those conditions. And so you look at the situation in which people were in and how they were responding, and it has a lot to do with the pressures that were affecting them.
0: Right.
13: And so the minute I look beyond, you know, what was my dad saying and how was he acting, I end up talking about those conditions. And so that's why my poems are ultimately somewhat political as well.
0: Now, how does it feel when they are sort of used politically, when they've appeared in anti-Trump messaging? I mean, I suspect you try to, like, you write for, you know, you write from these the voices of those that you're trying to reflect, you know?
13: Yeah.
0: How does that land for you when you see your work being used in political ways?
13: Yeah. I have mixed feelings about it, you know, because I'd rather be pro something than anti something,
0: right?
13: You know, not be reactive.
0: Well, I don't know if you're familiar with this, but Sherry, being pro immigrant is being anti Trump, I think is what they,
13: yeah,
0: is what
13: right. They, you're, you can't help it. And at least, like, the guy, if I look at him, if I were going to write a poem, like, I feel sorry for the guy.
0: Right.
13: Right. He had his own abusive dad and absent mom, and he's such a big hole of need, right, that I feel kind of sorry for him. But at the same time, we're all responsible for our actions.
0: Right.
13: And the guy, he creates chaos everywhere he goes. And he could, at some point, you have to get self-reflective. He's a horror. He's a walking horror. And I feel sorry for somebody being a walking horror, but you got to do, you can't let them either.
0: Right. Well, that's I don't know if you're familiar with the philosophy of a creator or like a writer. She says, let them, basically, if people are going to be terrible people.
13: Yeah, it's a book. Yeah.
0: Yeah. And yeah. I think that that's a case by case situation. You know what I mean?
13: Like, right.
0: Right. I mean, there's one thing to, like, not let the behaviors of somebody else bother you. Right. Like, let's say you have a coworker, and I'm saying this from another office, who has a lot of phlegm, and they, you know, I can't control how much phlegm he's got, you know, let him, but I can walk away and maybe wear headphones. You know what I'm saying? But somebody,
13: maybe give him some lozenges.
0: Exactly.
13: Now.
0: Right. But, like, if you have somebody who is purposely hurting people, you know, going out of their way to harm people and impinge on their civil rights, human rights, that's a little bit harder to let them, is all I'm saying. But I think, right, coming back to the work that you're doing, I think that what you're speaking from is, rather than being against something, is being for something. You want that to carry through regardless of someone's political background, right?
13: Right. Right. I can disagree on how what the best way is to get things done. I have relatives whose opinions I just don't get, right? And I spend a lot of time on Facebook trying to explain things to people before the election, and it made no impact.
0: Yeah.
13: Right. But
0: well, here, I will say this. I know it feels like it doesn't make any impact, but people who admire you, that know that you have the fight in you and that you are willing to take the time to explain it, it does have an impact, just so you know. The fact that we show up.
13: We
0: for
13: see
0: that.
13: Each other then as human, right?
0: Exactly.
13: And I think that's what's got to last.
0: Yeah, I agree.
13: Yeah.
0: Are you now, do you have any events coming up where people can find out more about the work that you're doing, or where should I send them to finishing?
13: Yeah.
0: Finishing,
13: so,
0: line? Okay, go ahead.
13: Yeah, Diaspora is available at Women and Children First, uh-huh, in Andersonville, and at Town Hall Books in Elgin, Barnes & Noble online. If you want to go online and you don't want to do Amazon, it is available on Amazon. But it's also available at those three other sites. I'm doing a reading in a couple of weeks at Cafe Cabaret, which is at the Atlantic on,
0: nice,
13: Lincoln Avenue. And I'm doing a reading up in, where is that? Way up there. Libertyville.
0: That is way up there.
13: Yeah. And I'm doing a workshop at the Jung, through the Jung Center in Evanston.
0: Excellent. Again, we've been talking to Sherry Rita, the, yeah, author of Diaspora. Got it. A book of poems that reflects on immigrant ancestors, the starving world left behind, and the adopted community they scrambled so gamely to build. Again, available, as she mentioned, it was just published by Finishing Line Press, available through Women Children First in Andersonville, Townhouse Books in Elgin, Barnes & Noble online. Did everybody hear that, or just me? Oh my gosh. Hi. I look crazy there. Hi, Sherry. There was news being pumped into my ears, but that's probably, I probably pushed a button somewhere. Sherry, Rita, it's been a pleasure having you on. And if you're ever in the neighborhood and you want to come in studio, or anything you'd like to talk about, any more events coming up, please don't hesitate to let us know.
13: Oh, thank you so much, Patty.
0: Excellent. Have a wonderful weekend. Take care
13: of
0: yourself.
13: Good talking to you.
0: Good talking to you. Thank you so much. Bye. We're going to take a break in a moment. First, I want to say hello to my guest who's joining me in studio for a moment because we have more guests coming in studio. Adam Selzer making a surprise visit because he was in the neighborhood.
14: Yeah.
0: Hey, Adam Selzer.
14: Hey, how you doing?
0: Very good. Another author, author of over 25 or 26
14: somewhere
0: books
14: in there,
0: somewhere in there.
14: I can't count that high.
0: I just had Michael Smith in here a few weeks ago. So I was like, where's Adam? For Heckla.
14: Right.
0: For his new movie.
14: Yeah. The movie is excellent. Yeah.
0: Yeah, excellent. And so Adam is now. Are you? Every Thursday night, you've got your
14: still doing Thursday night virtual tours. Yeah. Well, next couple of weeks, I won't be in town for them.
0: Oh.
14: So just a lot of work this time of year.
0: Excellent. So. Are you doing any tours coming up?
14: Not for a few weeks.
0: Not for a few weeks.
14: I got nothing to plug right now, really, honestly.
0: Come hang out. Well, we've got our friends from Physical Theater. They have a festival coming up, Physical Theater Festival, and we'll have them in studio in just a moment on WCPT 820 Heartland Signal and KKNW 1150 in Seattle. Thank you all so much for joining us and watching on Facebook. We are so happy you're here, as well as on YouTube. More in a moment.
15: NBC News Radio. I'm Jim Forbes. President Trump was in a New York suburb Friday talking up the economy and supporting local candidates. Trump told a crowd at Rockland County Community College that Democrats are, quote, taking all of their money and forcing the top earners to leave New York due to higher taxes. The president also said New York is full of illegal immigrants and made a pitch for his voter ID measure, the Save America Act. He also pledged his support to the Republican candidate for governor, Bruce Blakeman, and Republican Congressman Mike Lawler. And the human smuggling case against Kilmora Abrego-Garcia has been dismissed. A federal judge on Friday granted Abrego-Garcia's motion for vindictive prosecution. Abrego-Garcia was deported last year to El Salvador after the Trump administration claimed he was a member of the gang MS-13, which he denied. I'm Jim Forbes.
16: I'm Sue Minahan. 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Discover a rare cosmic event happening on this Sunday through the lens of vibrational astrology. Innovative Uranus and distant Sedna align at 1 degree Gemini, unleashing fresh consciousness patterns, reshaping dynamic new communication methods. 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
17: 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It's Joey J here with another weekly movie minute, teeing up the long holiday weekend with another trip out to space.
18: The old protect the young. And then the young.
17: Pedro Pascal once more dons the helmet and suit as a private contractor cleaning up the galaxy with his adopted son in Star Wars, The Mandalorian, and Grogu. And he is a very tough cookie throughout. So too director Jon Favreau, who's working double time to justify seeing Star Wars movies back on the big screen. He's functionally successful, but it still falls shy of being really spectacular, rather overlooking a desire to be more original, let alone professional. It'll be worth seeing on the biggest screen you can find, but not necessarily worth remembering. The latter belongs more to the new bonkers satire from director Boots Riley, I Love Boosters.
19: In fashion, humanity is our canvas. 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
19: What?
17: Kiki Palmer leads a troop of expert thieves looking to redistribute the haute couture of a top designer with buried controversies, played by Demi Moore. A strong supporting cast, inimitable visual blueprint, and an unashamedly persistent degree of anarchy drive Riley's imagination to lofty highs that almost surpass his past work, but otherwise stay in decent company as a film that takes great pride in bending the rules a little for a dark heist comedy with some sci-fi leanings. Palmer is pure clutch in another career best. Both are in theaters this weekend, and this is Joey J for KKNW.
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1: And now for your Alternative Talk Memorial Day weekend weather outlook. For your Saturday, we'll have partly sunny skies throughout the day, giving us a high near 73 and southwest winds around 6 miles per hour. Overnight, mostly cloudy, with a low around 53. For tomorrow, these conditions will continue throughout the day and night, and then for Memorial Day on Monday, rain is likely in the afternoon, cooling us down to 61 degrees.
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0: thank you so much for joining us as we continue our conversation here on WCPT. We're so thrilled to have in studio. First, I have guest co-host Adam Selzer. We haven't seen him in a minute, but I hope we get to see him more often. I know he's been busy.
1: In and out of town a lot the last couple of months. It's just that time of year when I'm taking school groups around large cities.
0: So you've been in D.C. and New York?
1: Just New York. I got a Boston run coming up.
0: Okay. Oh, I love Boston.
1: Yeah.
0: I'm a big fan. Do you like oysters?
1: I do like oysters, yeah.
0: I'm a big fan of those. We have in studio with us our friends from Physical Theater Festival, Alice DeCunha and Mark Frost join us in studio. Mark is the executive director and Alice is the artistic director. So, Alice, let me start with you because you reached out to me because we were on the strike line together with the SAG-AFTRA strike not too long ago. Welcome. How are you doing?
2: I'm good. I'm excited to be here.
0: Excellent. Where are you from? Where'd you grow up, my friend?
2: I was between Brazil and Portugal.
0: What?
2: Yeah.
0: Brazil and Portugal are fascinating to me. What do you mean between? Like you had family that kind of.
2: So I was born in Brazil.
0: Okay.
2: To Portuguese parents that then moved back to Portugal. Mm-hmm. So I grew up between both places.
0: Do you have your dual citizenship?
2: I do.
0: Good. You should have that.
2: Thank you.
0: Do you also have that, Mark?
3: I can get it if I reside there long enough.
0: Stuttering. Just get it. you never know when you need to go is all I'm saying. I'm just saying. I was just telling a young woman whose family also was from Portugal and I was like, because a lot of people are moving to Portugal. That's like one of the top places.
2: Yeah. It's
0: where expats
2: become
0: are
2: super popular.
3: Super popular.
0: Would you ever thought that was where people wanted to go is Portugal?
2: Well, growing up there, it's so I always knew the jewel of a place that it is.
0: Okay.
2: So it doesn't surprise me, but it is a novelty that everyone has discovered it. You know, what I know to be very true, that it's a beautiful...
0: Welcoming, I guess.
2: Peaceful.
0: Yeah.
2: It was great to grow up there.
0: Excellent. And what brought you to Chicago?
2: Mark, actually.
0: You, also I love Chicago. Now, where'd you grow up, my friend?
3: I grew up in the suburbs. I grew up in Highland Park.
0: Okay.
3: North side.
0: HBHS,
3: HBHS, and then found my way into the theater world, and eventually Alice and I met in London, actually, at a theater school.
0: Yeah, well, that's fine then. If you met in London, at least it didn't start. I mean, like, not that I don't want you to start in Chicago, but he lured you to Chicago. I mean, like, London is not that much of, I mean, it's the urban area.
2: It would have been a thermic shock if it was from Portugal to Chicago.
0: That's
2: like, London is a halfway point, right?
0: That's what I'm saying. Yeah. What do you think, Adam?
1: How was Portugal to London?
0: Yeah.
2: It was, London had been the coldest I've ever been in my life, right? Like, so.
0: Well, this is a little bit different here then.
2: Yes.
0: Sorry about that. Deepest apologies. So you met doing theater work in London.
2: Yeah. Yes.
0: Well, which is a great place to be doing that.
2: Yeah. Oh, actually, we met studying physical theater in London.
0: Okay.
2: And we did a 2-year course there. And that's what started everything.
0: So with physical theater, so I studied, do you know Dexter Bullard?
3: Yeah, I do.
0: I studied physical theater under Dexter Bullard.
2: Oh, wow.
0: This is something that people don't know about me. I studied. Thank you very much. he's the original director in Chicago of the play Killer Joe, which eventually went to Broadway, not Broadway, but off Broadway, and then became a film with Matthew McConaughey. He's brilliant. Tell him I said hi, and I'm still here.
3: I will.
0: He doesn't remember.
3: I'm also going to shout out that he was a big part of that company, Plasticine.
0: Yes,
3: Chicago.
0: Exactly. Oh my God, they're amazing. They were amazing.
3: Incredible physical work.
0: Yeah, I saw a lot of that work. So, for folks who don't know what we're talking about, tell them a little bit about physical theater. Who wants to go? The executive director?
3: Artistic director, Alice DeCunha.
0: Tell us about physical theater.
2: So, physical theater is an umbrella term that encompasses many types of theater, from circus to
3: mime
2: to dance to puppetry to even plays that have words in it. Right. But I think when we're programming the festival, we have this like code that we look for pieces of theater that at least the visual aspect matches the words.
0: Right.
2: Right. So that it has a care of what is in space and movement, that the play has to be as interesting in the scene visually as the words are.
0: Yeah. That's an amazing way to put it, because I was thinking back, I can actually remember Because when you see a production, you might remember a line or something like that. But I remember plasticine theater. Like, I remember in particular a performance that I saw where there was almost like a gauze between the audience and the performers and the way they were kind of like moving through. Like, I remember the visual elements of it more than I remember any single line of any play I've seen since. Do you know what I'm saying? Right? That's what physical theater, I'm so excited.
2: Yeah, it's looking for like poetic imagery in moments and
3: And also it's very funny because we always have a clown every year, you know, and people line up for those work. There's workshops that with the artists, so the clown workshops always sell out. So it's, you know.
0: There's workshops?
3: Yeah, so people can take workshops with the out-of-town artists.
0: Do you want to do a clown workshop with me?
1: That sounds good, yeah.
0: Yeah.
2: Oh my God, we would love to have you.
3: Let's get you guys in.
0: When did I tell
1: them? I'm always looking for something new to try.
0: Exactly. Yeah. Tell, because I'm not for nothing. I'm not bragging, but I maybe did date a guy who graduated from clown college.
3: Okay.
0: I know you're all jealous of me, but I will say that the shoes are. Anyway, there's something to be said about big feet. Anyway, Baraboo, Wisconsin. There used to be a clown college in Baraboo, Wisconsin.
3: That was the Ringling Brothers.
0: I actually did date a guy who graduated from clown college in Baraboo.
2: It was
0: very fun. But so I would love to study. So tell us about the festival and some of these workshops that you're talking about.
3: This is our 13th annual edition. We've been doing it every year since 2014. And we started it at the same time we started having kids, actually, which is phenomenal.
2: We say it was a mixture of ignorance and arrogance to start it.
0: Amazing. Do you want to go out?
3: Yeah.
0: Wait, tell us a little bit more about the festival and what dates there are. Go ahead.
3: Yeah, so it's June 1st through 7th, and we're going to be hosting artists from Chicago as well as national and international artists this year. So, I mean, like we do every year. This year we have companies from Peru, Argentina, and South Korea, as well as national artists from Portland, Seattle, and of course we're featuring more than a dozen local artists right here from Chicago.
0: Oh, that's amazing. I love that. Tell us about the venue again a little bit.
3: Yeah, we're going to be mostly focused on three venues this year. We have Theater Wit, which is in Lakeview on Belmont.
0: Yes.
3: Right off the red line there. And then you've also got
2: Belmont and Racine.
3: And then you've also got all the workshops are happening at Northwestern's downtown campus called the Wirtz Center, just off of Lakeshore Drive. Mm-hmm. And then down in the South Loop at the Dance Center of Columbia College, Chicago, we have this beautiful Peruvian piece that we're really excited to be featuring this year.
0: Outstanding. Yeah.
2: It's a Peruvian piece that has been touring around the world for 13 years, and this is their U.S. debut.
0: Okay. Nice.
2: Yeah.
3: It's also the first mask theater show we've ever brought. So we've been waiting a long time. Also, mask theater is really hard, right, to translate and to perform and for the audience to understand. And we just felt like this is one. I mean, I watched the video submission and I was crying. So it really, it's a very touching, sweet family.
2: Beautiful piece about a single dad raising two boys. Mm-hmm. And it spans over their lifetime, right? Like, so a little bit, it reminds me a little bit of the beginning of Up. Pixar movie, you know, like that, like that you see life.
1: Yeah.
2: In a,
1: that first 10 minutes of the movie that I remember way more than anything else in the movie.
2: Me too. I think everybody, right? Like it just touches in something. And this piece kind of reminds me of those 10 minutes.
1: Yeah.
2: In a different story, right? Like, but.
0: Mm-hmm. Yeah, it's wonderful that you bring this. Again, I have so many memories. So I did theater, a master's in theater. And I did not finish master's, all but thesis. Some people are all but doctorate. I didn't even get the thesis done. But this was my favorite element. My favorite part of performing at UIC was doing, because we had Dexter Bullard as well. And that was a big part of it. But I really do think that people now more than ever need that connection to art in so many ways.
3: Yeah.
0: But being in an audience and taking something. And have you had a chance to do, like, be in a theater recently to see a live performance?
1: Yes. I went to a show last weekend. There's a show running in Rogers Park at Lifeline Theater called Loki, the End of the World Tour. It's a rock, musical about Norse mythology. It kind of reminded me of, like, a Norse version of Hadestown, only if, like, Jim Steinman, who wrote all the Meatloaf songs was the author. There's a closing song to it that is the best show tune I've heard in a really long time, and I go to a lot of shows, so.
0: Has this closed already?
1: No, it's got a couple of weeks left.
0: All right, Loki.
1: Loki, the end of the world tour.
0: All right.
1: Loki, like the Norse god Loki. L-O-K-I.
0: I have a son who does theater in college, and I'm pointing that way, like, I don't know what that is. University of Chicago, South. But I like being in a theater with an audience that's like experiencing something together is really important. And physical theater in particular is something that I think that I really want to encourage folks to go. So when does this begin? What's the run?
3: So we start Monday, June 1st, and we go every single night. We have events happening across the city until Sunday, June 7th.
0: Okay, so for a whole week from June 1st to the 7th, what's the best? We're gonna take a break and come back and continue our conversation, but I just want to make sure people during the break will look up the event. What's the website?
2: www.
0: Alex?
2: Physical fest.
0: 1 second. Here, come here. Alex, come here for a second. We're going to listen to your mom first, and then we'll come here. You can say, I'm going to tell you what to say while she's talking. Go ahead.
2: Okay, so it's www.physicalfestival.com.
0: Here, say, we'll be right back. We'll be right back after this.
4: We'll be right back after this, and Wanna just entered.
0: We're doing this on WCPT 820 Heartland Signal, KKW 1150, and we're in studio with our friends from Physical Theater. 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
0: Thank you so much for joining us. Adam is like, what did I get myself into coming in? Adam Selzer, Adam, I have a little bit of a secret here. So the reason I didn't catch your text or email or call was because I was juicing. I have a new, so there's a, do you ever go to Jerry's Produce in Niles? There's a place called
2: Jerry's. No, tell me about it.
0: This place, it is insane. It is a produce center in Niles at Milwaukee and Tui. No, Milwaukee and Oakton. And you can get a whole bag of lemons for $3. A whole bag of ginger, 2 weeks in on ginger root, and I'm like, and so this is where I go now, because I wanted to make some juice, but I'm not gonna spend much it's costing. So anyway, I was juicing. I was juicing a whole bunch of celery and massive cucumbers and kale, and I make a whole thing of juice for the whole week, and yesterday I made ginger blueberry. You don't need to know all this,
3: great.
0: But
2: I'm taking tips.
0: I get migraines, so I'm trying to do a little more holistic stuff.
2: Is it working?
0: I made this ginger raspberry blueberry mix that I kind of went through a puree, and then with some ginger in that too, in the cubes, and then I just put that in the soda when I feel like a little bit of a headache coming on. They're starting to come back. I went for a long time with no migraines, and they're back. So
3: I'm sorry.
0: Anyway, but that's what I was juicing. So my juicer is very loud, so I did not hear you texting me. Come on in. Adam was in the neighborhood. He's a very good friend of mine. He's an author. He's written over 25 or 26 books. We don't know yet.
1: Depends on what counts, I guess.
0: Alex, do you like history books? Do you like history at all? What are your favorite subjects?
3: What do you like to say?
4: Can I do the microphone?
0: Yeah, you're on the microphone.
4: Patty Bum.
0: Patty Bum? Are you calling me a bum? Those are some words you use in there.
4: What history books are I Survived?
0: I Survived.
3: Like I Survived history books? Yeah, like I Survived the Chicago Fire.
4: Yeah, because there's like Bob and Kevin and more names.
0: Oh, so people who survive like really scary stuff?
4: I have to eat one.
3: Okay, you're going to go check out what Juan's doing? Okay.
0: Be you, be cool. I'm just reading a shirt.
2: So you write history books?
0: Yeah. Mostly.
1: Mostly these days. I'm working on volume 2 of Graceland Cemetery's Who's Who book right now.
3: Oh, that's awesome.
1: So that's a lot of strange digging in old ladies' diaries and stuff, trying to find where all the stories are.
2: That's fascinating.
1: So yeah, it's really interesting stuff.
0: Well, do you live in Wrigleyville? Is that what you're saying? You're coming from?
2: Around.
3: Sort of nearby.
0: So Graceland, he does a lot of tours at cemeteries and things like that. And I am now a stop on the Graceland Cemetery tour.
1: Yes, your story about Benny Minoso.
2: I'm wondering what's the story behind this.
1: Yeah, I do kind of have a rule that you have to be dead to get your story told on the tour. I broke it briefly. There was a composer who put up a gravestone for himself pre-need that said composer now decomposing. And I did point that out a couple of times. But then he passed away a couple months ago, and I've been joking. He must have really wanted to make sure he got into the book.
0: That's so funny.
2: What's a fascinating story?
1: It comes all the time. Well, one of my favorites lately is like one advertisement from the 1850s that I show on my live streams all the time is a wig maker's ad, where he also mentions that ladies who bring in their hair or the hair of deceased friends can have it made into bracelets, negligees, etc.
0: Oh my goodness gracious.
1: So an email came to Graceland the other day that they passed on to me for a person who was looking for a guy named Jared Gray, who is interred there, who was born a free black man in D.C. and attended the first convention of people of color in 1831. Turns out he's the wig maker.
3: Oh, wow.
1: And may have done some work on the Underground Railroad as well. But I'm still trying to figure out all of the data about him. His name can be spelled 3 or 4 different ways, and plus there's the initial versions. And it turns out it's a whole plot. He had at least three children got into the wig making trade. Two of his sons-in-law were wig makers, and there's only one small marker in the plot, but they're all in the same lot.
2: Wow.
0: Amazing.
2: Yeah, it's incredible.
0: Yeah. I've always loved cemeteries. I don't know if you guys have had any fascination. Yeah.
3: Actually, it's funny, you know, when Alice and I met in London, the kind of neighborhood that I lived in, I had to walk through or sort of through or around a cemetery to get to my tube station every day to go to class. And I found it very fascinating, also kind of calming, and, you know, just the connection to those who've come before. And also because it was London, you know, some of those graves were pretty old, right? So it was a great place to sort of like daydream and just feel connection to, you know, the past.
2: And we did our final project of physical theater the first year. I did it about that cemetery.
0: I thought you were saying at the cemetery.
2: I almost
0: feel like you have to do a performance at the cemetery now.
2: we had to, for our project for the first year, we had to like go and study a space, a location, right? Some people went to like a meat factory. We went to the cemetery and to study and observe a location and then see how we can transform that into theater.
0: Wow.
2: And that was a cool project. Interviews to the people that worked there. And
0: I love that. And how long were you studying in London?
3: 2 years. I lived there for 2 years. And that's where Alice and I met. We have a funny story that, you know, we were always making original pieces of art every week. And so you could write whatever sort of story you wanted to. And we didn't realize it till the end, but we actually ended up playing, you know, some type of husband-wife or boyfriend-girlfriend every time we were in a scene together, which you only realized in retrospect once we started dating that it was, you know.
2: I had no idea, yeah.
3: It was a kind of unconscious casting decision.
0: Oh, wow.
3: Yeah.
0: I always wanted to study, and I love London. My whole family are all Anglophiles. I'm in love with Scotland, and it's wonderful that you had that experience.
2: That's amazing.
0: Yeah, that's fantastic. By the way, a listener has apparently a mascot quiz for you. Oh, a history of some of the strangest high school mascots on the North Shore from Better Magazine. Here's a quick quiz for your HBHS friend. And before they were the Giants, what was the nickname of Highland Park High School teams?
3: What a great question.
0: The moniker was changed in 1971 from... It's not that big of a change, I'll be honest with you.
3: My dad went to Highland Park as well, and so I'm trying to think...
0: It's a very small
3: difference. I think it was still the Giants.
0: It's a very small
3: The Little Giants?
0: Yeah! Oh! I feel like I might have helped out.
3: Yeah, I appreciate
0: Larry went to Wheeling. Larry's from Wheeling. He graduated from Highland Park in 1975.
3: Well, hello, Larry. That's incredible. Awesome. Yeah.
0: It's so funny because the Highland Park, over the years, I feel like I've had a lot of Highland Park. Like Whitney Young is represented a lot on my show, Highland Park. Some Lane Tech, go Lane.
3: Yep.
0: But yeah, we're weird here in Chicago about our high school. Are we a little weird about our high schools? Have you noticed that?
2: I love it. Yeah. I love Chicago's love a team to adhere to, right? Like to cheer. I like that.
1: This is true. You can find out how great Lane Tech was by standing next to somebody who went there for 5 random minutes.
0: That feels intensely true is all I'm saying.
1: Whereas I don't think of my high school at all.
0: Do you know at Lane Tech, if you take a tour in the hallways, there's actually these beautiful murals that date back to the WPA. So these artists were able to do, and they have like a whole, like from industries, you know, from agriculture all the you know, machine, stuff and farm and then indigenous population. Anyway, so yes, our school's fantastic.
3: That's cool. We live not so far from Lane Tech, so
0: keep your eyes open for the tours.
3: I'll check out when the tours are happening.
0: Yeah, we also have one of two totem poles in Chicago. The other's on Latrobe Drive. Anyway, I live in high school.
2: Where did you go?
0: Lane Tech.
2: I'm joking. I didn't suspect that.
0: What? That's all we're here to talk about. talk about. Tell folks again about how they can enjoy physical theater coming up June 1st to the 7th.
2: Yeah, so we have amazing theater from all over the world. We have a beautiful play from Peru called Los Regalos. You shouldn't miss that. Mm. It's a unique piece of theater. We have Apocalypsync with Luciano Rosso, who is a TikTok sensation from Argentina, one of the most mesmerizing performers I've ever seen. His show is Apocalypsync. We also have this very moving story called Sell Me, I Am from North Korea by Zora Bake, a performer from South Korea. It's a really moving story about this girl that goes on an expedition to find medication for her mom.
0: Oh, wow.
3: And she has to basically sort of, you know, I think they call it defecting. She has to just cross into from the North Korean to the Chinese territory to try to find medicine and help for her mother. I mean, it's just

0: Research shows, on average, car accident victims with a lawyer get over 3 times more money than those without one. Better off with Blue Hop.
1: Nice. Workshop, and that's I think the main title is like what if the Wright brothers went wrong, and
2: oh,
1: it's called Bow and Arrow, and it's classic clown fun.
3: You made me knock over my where can folks get more information
4: what
3: about
4: Patty went wrong
1: www.physicalfestival.com, and also on our social media, Physical Festival.
3: Excellent. Yeah. Well, it was wonderful having you in the studio. My best to Juan and Alex out in the hallway.
5: Thank you.
3: And
5: thank you.
3: Have a wonderful weekend. Thank you so much for joining us. Look forward to having you back.
5: Absolutely.
3: Okay.
5: Thanks so much, Patty.
3: Tell Dr.
5: Harrison
3: hi.
5: I will tell.
3: And Adam Selzer, thank you for joining us in studio. And more coming up in a moment.
4: Glad I could swing by.
3: Yeah. I'm glad you could too. More after this on WCPT at 20, Heartland Signal.
6: I'm Dr. Anthony Lizowitz, and this is Climate Connections. Heated greenhouses let farmers grow some crops year-round, even in cold climates. But oftentimes, the heat comes from burning propane, which is expensive and warms the climate. Tim Clymer, co-owner of Threefold Farm in Pennsylvania, says he'll sometimes drive by a commercial greenhouse.
7: See the exhaust coming out of there, and I know how much fuel they're burning through.
6: So he built what he calls a climate battery greenhouse instead. 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
7: We're using the soil as a big thermal battery. 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We're storing heat energy in the soil.
6: Clymer built his greenhouse 9 years ago and uses it to grow figs, Meyer lemons, Satsuma mandarins, and other citrus fruits. 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
11: NBC News Radio, I'm Jim Forbes. About 40,000 people have been evacuated from a city south of Los Angeles where officials warn a leaking chemical tank could explode. Authorities in Orange County say the situation is stable as they work to safely deal with the 34,000-gallon tank at GKN Aerospace in Garden Grove. The county fire authority says crews have been able to maintain the temperature of the tank for now, which could buy them some time to solve the problem. Officials warn the tank could explode or spill nearly 7,000 gallons of methyl methacrylate, which is used in plastic manufacturing. A report says Americans have paid nearly $45 billion in extra fuel costs since the start of the Iran war. Researchers at Brown University say the soaring gas and diesel prices were triggered by the disruption of global oil supplies and the blockade of the Strait of Hormuz. The national average for a gallon of gas has climbed more than 50% since the war began on February 28th. President Trump has promised gas prices will come down once Iran agrees to a ceasefire. Iowa Governor Kim Reynolds has issued a disaster proclamation for 5 Iowa counties hit by severe storms earlier this month. Claire Barnett has more.
12: The proclamation covers Cherokee, Clay, Kossuth, Montgomery, and Ringgold counties and allows state resources, including the Disaster Case Advocacy Program and the Iowa Individual Assistance Grant Program, to be used for recovery efforts. The proclamation will remain in effect for 30 days unless terminated early or extended. I'm Claire Barnett.
11: And rapper Rob Bass is dead at the age of 59, according to a statement shared on his social media. Bass died peacefully on Friday, surrounded by family, after a private battle with cancer. The artist, whose real name is Robert Jenyard, was big in the 80s hip-hop scene and is best known for the 1988 hit, It Takes Two.

0: I'm Jim Forbes.
1: Millions on the East Coast and across the South are getting strong showers this Memorial Day weekend. The weather conditions are expected to dampen plans as millions are hitting the road for the holiday. Rounds of persistent heavy rain are expected for most of the weekend on the East Coast, but the Fox Forecast Center does not expect those widespread storms to be severe. However, a flash flood threat stretches from Houston through the southeast and Tennessee River Valley, where a level 1 out of 4 risk exists. Physicians and surgeons are claiming the top spot as the nation's highest paying occupations. Jim Roop has this story.
2: New federal wage estimates for more than 800 jobs in the U.S. show pediatric surgeons top the list with an average annual salary of just over $500,000, followed by cardiologists and radiologists. The reported wages for the top 10 jobs are well above the average wage of just under $69,000 across all occupations. When looking outside the healthcare sector, airline pilots, chief executives, and athletes rank among the highest paying occupations. I'm Jim Roop.
1: One person is dead after an explosion at a shipyard in Staten Island, New York. A fire broke out Friday afternoon on a barge at the shipyard, and an explosion erupted shortly after. New York City Mayor Zoran Mandani announced at a press conference that over 30 people were injured. He said the scene is still active, but once the fire is extinguished, authorities will investigate the cause. And the Los Angeles County Department of Public Health strongly recommends you stay out of the ocean at some local beaches if you plan to hit the beach during this Memorial Day weekend. Health officials say stay out of the water at Topanga Canyon Beach in Malibu, 100 yards up and down the coast from the lagoon, Ramirez Creek at Paradise Cove, 100 yards up and down the coast from the pier, and the entire swim area at Inner Cabrillo Beach in San Pedro. I'm Jim Forbes.
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7: And now for your Alternative Talk Memorial Day weekend weather outlook. For your Saturday, we'll have partly sunny skies throughout the day, giving us a high near 73 and southwest winds around 6 miles per hour. Overnight, mostly cloudy with a low around 53. For tomorrow, these conditions will continue throughout the day and night. And then for Memorial Day on Monday, rain is likely in the afternoon, cooling us down to 61 degrees.
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1: Hello, and thank you so much for joining us as we continue our drive home in the second hour. I know it's Memorial Day weekend. I hope that some of you, if you're in traffic, that we bring you, some conversation, entertainment, information, of course, as always. Coming up at 6:30, we're going to talk to Warren Price from Hawk Takes the Wheel Saturday mornings from 9 to 10 a.m. And we're going to talk a little bit about some events going on in Berwyn. 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There's a lot of extreme weather going on. First of all, I want to say spring has been chaotic. We've had a lot of rain. Now we're getting, it's a little cool out, and hopefully it gets sunny for everybody. But we know that the summer can bring a lot of storms. Maybe you've suffered some damage in the past. And if you're a small business owner, you want to know the best place to turn for assistance, for direction. And that's why we want to talk to our friend Angel Rodriguez, who is the public affairs specialist with the Small Business Administration, SBA. And we're going to talk about disaster loans for small businesses and nonprofits. But first of all, we want to say hello and learn about you, Angel. How are you doing?
2: I am doing great, Patty. Thank you for the opportunity.
1: My pleasure. Tell me about yourself. Where are you from, my friend? Where'd you grow up?
2: Well, I was born in Puerto Rico and born and raised, went to school here in the States and returned to the island. And how did I join SBA? Well, after Hurricane Maria, as a survivor, I was laid off from my advertising and sales executive with different media outlets in the island. And I was able to meet someone who referred me to the agency. And since then, I've been working for SBA, Office of Disaster Recovery and Resilience.
1: And how did Chicago become your destination from Puerto Rico, from getting involved with SBA? Was it something you chose, or they said, hey, we have an opening in Chicago?
2: Actually, so the way it works, as a public affairs specialist, I travel. I get deployed into disaster declarations. We, SBA, help not only businesses, the Office of Disaster Recovery and Resilience, we help also homeowners, renters, and private nonprofit. So when there's a disaster declaration and I am available, I get deployed into the area where it's been. So I have more than 15 deployments since Hurricane Maria.
1: Wow.
2: I have been able to help communities build back and recover.
1: That has to be so much of the energy behind the work that you're doing, is knowing firsthand, seeing what it did to your communities, to your island, to want to help other people have access to resources. So 15 deployments to different parts of the country. People think of tornadoes, hurricanes. What has been some of the most dramatic impacts you've seen from storms or places that you've had to visit?
2: To tell you the truth, Hurricane Maria in Puerto Rico, total devastation from east to west, from north to south, and the adjacent municipalities of Vieques and Culebra. But I also had the opportunity to help communities in Kentucky, in the area, in Mississippi, in Apalachicola, Hurricane Michael. I've been around, and also SBA has been helping since the 50s, right? And we've been able to help also in 9/11. So the agency, not only during COVID, so we had a product which is the PPP and the EIDLs, which are the Economic Injury Disaster Loans, one of the ones that we have here in Cook County available. So right now, we are here and we've been working. There's two disaster declarations. And both of them are in Cook County and adjacent or contiguous counties of DuPage. We have Kane, Lake, McHenry and Will.
1: Okay. So funny. I feel like you're reading off a, this is what, how they say like tornado warnings. It's like, if you are in the areas of DuPage, Kane, Lake McHenry and Will, in addition to Cook County, this may apply to you, right?
2: Correct. Correct. And there's a difference between Cook County and the other counties. Cook County is a primary county. That means that, survivors can apply for physical damage and for economic injury, economic damage.
1: So if your business went down, if you were impacted because people could not buy your services, if they weren't able to or you weren't available because of the damage,
2: yeah,
1: you may qualify.
2: Yeah, there was a business interruption where you were not able to operate and you lost sales, but you need to also pay your staff. These recovery programs, which are as low as 4% and up to 8%, can help you recover back, and not only on the economic side, but also on the physical damages that the property suffered. If you lost equipment, machinery, inventory, you may qualify for these programs.
1: And these loans come at interest rates that are, I mean, this is manageable for a lot of folks who are struggling too.
2: They are. They can be up to 30 years, and they come directly from the Department of Treasury. So that means that the process is really fast, and we exhort the community that was affected to go through the process and apply. People think that SBA only helps homeowners, help businesses.
1: Right.
2: But we help homeowners, renters, and private nonprofits.
1: Yeah, I wouldn't. I don't think people would have realized that. So if you have, here we get hail damage and things like that. Tell us about the event that happened in August. Was this flooding?
2: Yeah.
1: This was flooding in August. It was August 16th through the 19th of 2025. And I think people figure, well, I didn't file anything. It's too late. You guys have a pretty wide window. This goes all the way through December of this year. At the end of the year, almost, the 16th.
2: Correct. So that declaration, which is the one that occurred in August, was approved. And then recently there was another one approved. And yes, they have two different deadlines. But if you were affected in both of them, you are eligible to apply for each one.
1: Right.
2: That means that you have the opportunity to go through the process. And if you think you don't qualify, just go ahead and go through the process, because maybe you qualify. And we're here. We have three different centers that I will mention them that are open, but also other ways to do it is online and calling our 1-800 number.
1: Because, you know, years ago, I really think there's just not enough information for homeowners to have access to this information. It's a matter of looking for it too. We just figure it doesn't apply to me, because you know, there used to be a lot more flooding in this part of Chicago on the northwest side, and then they changed the rain drains and the storm drains. But there were, I know, people in this neighborhood where we are right now on the northwest side who had water in their basements, and they just probably figured that's the cost of living in Chicago. But there are loans available to them to recover some of the losses.
2: Well, I have to say that up to date, we have approved more than $2 million, and most of the loans that have been approved are from people that suffered those floods in their basement. A lot of renters that lost their personal belongings, their refrigerators, their personal, you know, and they are being helped with these opportunities. An example is, you used a credit card with a very high interest, talking about 20-something percent.
1: Yeah.
2: Well, you have this opportunity to consider that you can get a loan as low as 2.8% and use that money to pay off that money you borrow on a higher rate. And you will be able to just show evidence of what you paid and submit them with the other information, which is very easy. It's your email address, the names of the people that are part of the application, financial information of expenses and income, and go through the process. That would be a case manager assigned to you, and he will be able to walk you through the process and help you in this opportunity. I want to mention that we have three centers open right now.
1: Yes, tell us about those.
2: We have on Ward, 21st Ward. We have our team over there helping. They're bilingual, and it's open from 8 a.m. to 5 p.m.
1: Okay.
2: And then also we have Ward 22nd, 21st and 22nd.
1: Okay.
2: 22nd with Michael Rodriguez. And we're open there from 8 to 5. And then on West Lone Library, which is in Ward 13, we are open on Mondays and Tuesdays, Mondays and Wednesdays from noon to 8, Tuesdays and Thursdays from 10 to 6, and then Fridays from 8 a.m. to 5 p.m.
1: Excellent. I appreciate that. We are talking to Angel Rodriguez, who is the Public Affairs Specialist for the Small Business Administration Disaster Recovery, specializing in disaster loans for small businesses and nonprofits. So I do want to remind folks, too, if they run a nonprofit, this is something that they should look into as well to regain their the losses.
2: And very important, many faith-based organizations that suffer physical damage or they were interrupted in their revenue, they are welcome to apply and go through the process. And yes, we're here. We're going to be, we expect people to go through the process. There's a 30 days extension on the first declaration, and the second one is on June 22nd. This is for the physical damage.
1: Okay.
2: As you can see, the economic injury, there is a period longer because businesses are running and you don't see the numbers.
1: Right.
2: You see them later on. So we give that period so that businesses and nonprofits can, you know, go through their P&Ls and see how they were affected and go through the process.
1: Excellent. Again, I want to remind everybody too, they can also dial 711. Is that right?
2: Actually, if you want to do it on by phone, you can go to 1-800-659-2955. Again, 1-800-659-2955. And also you can dial 711 and access for the relay services.
1: And everything can also go, you can also get more information at sba.gov/disaster.
2: Correct.
1: And how do folks contact you for, you said that there's bilingual folks that can help you throughout the system, right?
2: Sure, we have through our 1-800 number, we have bilingual staff as well as in the recovery centers, which are in the locations that I mentioned earlier.
1: Well, I love how much you're helping people. I'm sorry that it came from such a tremendous source of disaster and catastrophe during Hurricane Maria, but you really are putting so much great energy out there and helping others. So thank you so much, Angel.
2: Thank you for the opportunity, and it's part of me. It's part of helping and seeing community grow. And not only on this part, I get to know people and learn and even sometimes do voluntary work with nonprofits that are in the area, and that fulfills, you know. And I really thank you for this opportunity, and looking forward to other opportunities and other collaborations with key stakeholders and opportunities out there.
1: Sounds good to me. Count on it, my friend. We'll talk to you soon. Have a great weekend.
2: Thank you.
1: 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That's information for you all over the country, by the way. More in a moment.
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7: No detours, no distractions. 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
1: Thank you so much for joining us as we continue to drive it home. And there is so much going on in the Chicagoland area all summer long. And I feel like we should kick it off this Memorial Day weekend by checking in with our friends from Berwyn. I can't, by the way, our friend Akira Turpin, who joins us, the Project Homegrown Coordinator with Berwyn Development Corporation, joins us to talk about cruise nights. Akira, first of all, how are you doing today?
8: I'm doing well. So excited to be on with you. Thank you so much for having me.
1: Oh, our pleasure. I hope that you don't mind that many of us still can't say the word Berwyn without thinking of Svengoolie. Berwyn! I don't know how often that comes up for you.
8: No, all the time. Totally understand.
1: I love it. Now, I want to talk about these great events you have coming up all summer long. Starting, I believe it's starting this weekend. Is that right?
8: It starts June 1st.
1: Oh, June 1st. So very soon.
8: Yes. Very soon we'll start the Berwyn Cruise Nights, which is right here in the Depot District in Berwyn. It's the first and third Monday, June through August. And it's just a super cool event. We invite all types of cars, scooters, motorcycles, anything like that, to come out. There's no registration. It's completely free. And each week it's really cool because it's different themed nights. So the opening night, we actually have the Chicago White Sox with us that will give out merchandise and prizes. But then the following weeks, it's Ford nights, it's custom nights, a Chevy night. So it's just a really cool opportunity for car enthusiasts in Berwyn and the surrounding areas to get together.
1: Well, let's go with the opening night, because the White Sox are showing up with a prize wheel, merch giveaways. Tell us a bit about how that partnership came together, and as you know, because having a major league team showing up to a Suburban Car Show is pretty cool, isn't it?
8: It's so awesome. So they've been our chamber members for the last couple years, and it's just been a great partnership. We've been able to go out to games with our other partners and our chamber members, as well as them coming to our events like cruise nights. So again, like you mentioned, they'll be there with a prize wheel and have merchandise and just fun, cool giveaways. And they have just been such great supporters of the Berwyn Development Corporation, as well as Berwyn as a whole.
1: Now, tell us a little bit about the, and I love that so much. I mean, it certainly gives a lot of excitement for opening night. Again, folks, we're talking about the Berwyn, the incredible, the Berwyn Cruise Nights return. Because cruise nights, I kind of think, oh, are we doing boats? No, we're cruising in our cars and our scooters, on our motorcycles, all those incredible, elements that are part of our culture, but the wide range of it, sort of the classic cars, all the way up to at people who just like tooling around on a couple wheels. Tell us a little bit about the depot in Berwyn, the depot district.
8: Yeah, so the Depot District is such a cool mom and pop shops as well as restaurants. So a lot of times after the event, people go out and go to the bars or the restaurants, and some of them even have possibly special drinks for that evening. So it's a really cool, it's a very walkable area, and it's just a really nice way to bring people together. And then again, after the actual cruise nights, just popping into a restaurant or bar.
1: And I have to imagine that, you know, for most of us who haven't been there, a lot of folks haven't been to Berwyn. We haven't been to the Depot District. What does it feel like when those cars roll in? Paint the picture for us a little bit.
8: For sure. It's just so fun because you see different cars. You see like the low riders, you see really cool motorcycles. And another thing that I really like about cruise nights is even if you don't necessarily have a car that you want to show, you can just show up and look at the cool cars. We have a contest each week, and you kind of vote on what your favorite car is. So it's just a super cool, fun experience, especially if you have little kids that are really into cars, just to walk around and show them the cars and be able to do a fun little activity and vote for your favorite car for that evening.
1: Too fun. And it's all free, folks, with themes from Chevy to vintage Vroom. No registration, trophies at every event. By the way, Kira, whose idea was it to keep this thing free and so loose? You know what? And tell folks why that matters, especially now.
8: Yeah, of course. So we have an amazing special events coordinator, Genesis, and she really pitched to bring this back because, of course, we have our Route 66 car show each year in August. And so this is a great event to kind of lead up to the car show. We definitely wanted to keep it free. We wanted to keep families engaged, especially everything that's going on right now. We want a fun, positive, family-friendly event to bring the community together in such an amazing place like the Depot District. So she really was a supporter of keeping this this event, as well as our community. You know, we want to hear from the community what Berwyn wants, what they love, and this is an event that they loved. And so we wanted to do what our community wanted. So we definitely brought it back. And it was amazing last year, and I'm super excited for this Cruise Night series this summer.
1: It's a lot of hard work that goes into that, and the entire Depot District, because that didn't happen by accident, obviously. What would you say, because a lot of communities are looking for ways to revitalize areas of their neighborhoods, of their business areas. What would you say Berwyn did right that maybe other suburbs might want to try to bring down to their downtowns? You know, what should they be paying attention to? What would be your advice for other communities?
8: Again, I would definitely go out to the community, go to the business owners that are in those areas, to the families that live in those areas, and hear from them.
1: Yeah.
8: There's a lot of great ideas that you can come up with, say, in your office, in the network that you work with. But what's most important to serving the community is hearing from the community. I think we take a lot of pride in wanting to get the feedback from our business owners, from the families that live in these areas. So that would be my biggest advice. It's just hearing from the people that you are wanting to serve.
1: That sounds exactly right. Because it's amazing when you go to certain towns, you know, whether it's a suburb or somewhere maybe a little bit farther out, that have really paid attention to, you know, what businesses are there, how to collaborate. And I love that. Plus, Route 66 is turning 100 this year, and Berwyn's car culture is so tied into that history. And there's something wonderful about you guys leaning into that story instead of folks having to go anywhere else on Route 66. It comes right through, right?
8: Yes, of course. Yeah, like you mentioned, there is such a huge car community in Berwyn. You'll see the coolest cars just rolling around on an average day. So the fact that Route 66 car show turns 100 this year is just super exciting. We have people that talk about this all year. So we're super excited for that. And then again, with the cruise nights, this kind of builds up. We didn't want to just have this be this one day where community members can come together for the car show because there's such a big car enthusiast community here. So having cruise nights throughout the summer is just kind of keeping that community close and just that and growing each week throughout the summer leading up to the car show.
1: Amazing. Again, folks, the cruise nights start on June 1st at the Depot District in Berwyn. They've got 6 themed nights: Chevy night, Ford night, customs, modern marvels, vintage vroom. And I have to imagine there's a little bit of rivalry that kicks up. So I love that. Are you seeing more EVs and newer builds rolling in to these events, or are they scheduled? Are you familiar with any of that possibility?
8: I mean, every car is welcome. So it's not only just kind of like those custom lowriders. We see newer cars. I think we've seen Teslas. Like, we've seen definitely newer cars are welcome. All cars are welcome. Even scooters.
1: That's amazing. And I know that Vintage Vroom is sponsored by the Berwyn Firefighters, Local 506, so we don't want to leave that out. I love the firefighters are involved. Do you want to tell us a little bit about that relationship?
8: Yeah, they've been great and supportive of many different events that we've done in Berwyn. So we're super excited for them to sponsor the last cruise nights of the summer, which is August 17th. And we're just super excited to have them out once again.
1: I love that. And again, folks, there's also the Depot District food. I don't want to put you on the spot, Kira, and ask you about your completely honest, unofficial recommendation. Do you have a favorite place that you want to recommend?
8: I love them all, but Medianoche is very, very good. I would definitely recommend it. She opens 4 cruise nights each year. It's on Windsor Avenue. And it's Cuban, and it's super delicious. She has the best sandwiches.
1: Yeah, I hear people come from miles. for food. Outstanding. Well, is there anything else you want to make sure folks know about before I let you go? Because sometimes people, you know, we finish an interview and folks are like, oh, you know what I meant to say? Is there anything we've left on the table that you want to wrap up with?
8: Yeah, I just want to say that the event is from 6 to 9. And if you are going to show up with a car that you want to display, to just that registration, or not registration, check-in opens at 5 p.m. you are going to display your car.
1: Excellent. And it's berwinshops.com. Is that the best website, or where would you recommend folks get more information?
8: More information, they can visit berwin.net or Berwin Develop, which is the Berwin Development Corporation website, or they can also visit Why Berwin on Instagram or Facebook.
1: Wonderful. Again, Kira, thank you so much for joining us. We've been talking to Kira Turpin. She's a Project Homegrown Coordinator at Berwin Development Corporation. Have a wonderful weekend, and I'll see you out on one of those cruise nights, I promise. Looking forward to it.
8: Perfect. So much.
1: Thank you so much. We'll be right back after this on WCPT 820 Heartland Signal, KKNW 1150, and KTNF AM 950. Thank you all so much for being here.
9: NBC News Radio, I'm Jim Forbes. President Trump was in a New York suburb Friday talking up the economy and supporting a local candidate. Trump told a crowd at Rockland County Community College that Democrats are, quote, taking all of their money and forcing the top earners to leave New York due to higher taxes. And an explosion at a Staten Island dry dock Friday afternoon left 16 people hurt, including 13 firefighters. Levon Putney has this story.
10: The FDNY is saying one firefighter is in critical condition and two seriously hurt after first responding to a blaze that broke out around 3:30 at a dry dock barge on Richmond Terrace in the Mariners Harbor neighborhood. Fire officials then say crews were trying to rescue someone who was trapped when the fire grew stronger, leading to a huge explosion which rocked the barge. One civilian was among those seriously hurt. I'm Levon Putney.
9: And I'm Jim Forbes.
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16: 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It's Joey J here with another weekly movie minute, teeing up the long holiday weekend with another trip out to space.
17: The old protect the young. And then the young.
16: Pedro Pascal once more dons the helmet and suit as a private contractor cleaning up the galaxy with his adopted son in Star Wars, The Mandalorian, and Grogu. And he is a very tough cookie throughout. So too director Jon Favreau, who's working double time to justify seeing Star Wars movies back on the big screen. He's functionally successful, but it still falls shy of being really spectacular, rather overlooking a desire to be more original, let alone professional. It'll be worth seeing on the biggest screen you can find, but not necessarily worth remembering. The latter belongs more to the new bonkers satire from director Boots Riley, I Love Boosters.
18: In fashion, humanity is our canvas. 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I can bob and weave. Christy Smith stole my design.
16: What? Keke Palmer leads a troop of expert thieves looking to redistribute the haute couture of a top designer with buried controversies, played by Demi Moore. A strong supporting cast, inimitable visual blueprint, and an unashamedly persistent degree of anarchy drive Riley's imagination to lofty highs that almost surpass his past work, but otherwise stay in decent company as a film that takes great pride in bending the rules a little for a dark heist comedy with some sci-fi leanings. Palmer is pure clutch in another career best. Both are in theaters this weekend, and this is Joey J for KKNW.
11: And now for your Alternative Talk Memorial Day weekend weather outlook. For your Saturday, we'll have partly sunny skies throughout the day, giving us a high near 73 and southwest winds around 6 miles per hour. Overnight, mostly cloudy, with a low around 53. For tomorrow, these conditions will continue throughout the day and night, and then for Memorial Day on Monday, rain is likely in the afternoon, cooling us down to 61 degrees.
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1: Thank you so much for joining us as we continue driving it home on WCPT 820 Heartland Signal, KKNW 1150 in Seattle, KTNF AM 950 Minneapolis, St. Paul, and all of those listening on our live stream or maybe in future times, known by our friends at Politics Bar, the future times on your podcast, wherever you listen to your podcast. Joining me is my very good friend, Warren Price, who has been in the automotive industry for over 40 years, for more than 36 years.
19: 59
1: altogether.
19: Yeah, since I started in 1967.
1: See, I just can't imagine you're old enough to have done over 59 years.
19: I was
1: years.
19: Born in 66.
1: Is that your second birth?
19: Yes.
1: Warren Price, he is now an auto concierge, car concierge. That's something I feel like we have to keep educating people on because it's such a unique profession. I don't think people are familiar with someone who will walk you through all your car needs.
19: I'll do a lot more than just walk you through your situation. I'll give you a classic example. Patty's driving down the street and some guy hits her from behind.
1: It's happened a couple more than once.
19: Okay.
1: Yeah. In the bars.
19: And she doesn't ever really want to get good at handling automobile accidents on the street because nobody wants to be proficient in that.
1: No, thank you.
19: Yeah, but if you are proficient in it or you know enough about it, you know, you know that you're supposed to get out of your car after you touch yourself to make sure you're alive and well and you're breathing. And
1: you don't have to get out of your car, though.
19: You don't have to get out of your car. I suggest you get out of your car if you want to get some information from the party that bumped into you before they decide to run away.
1: Sure.
19: So yeah, after you've, you know, found that you're fine and you're healthy and, you know, you can handle the situation because of the duress you're under, you get out of the car and you take your phone out. And the first thing you do is you take a picture of the license plate of the vehicle that you're looking at because you want some information because you might not get it later just in case the party decides to leave. And then you walk over to the person and say, hi, fancy having you bump into me today. I'd like to have your name and the name of your insurance company. Get a picture of your insurance card and your driver's license, please. And can I have your phone number? And then there's a pause. And then the person might say, no, it's your fault. I said, but you rear-ended me. You know, a lot of people, no matter what, aren't going to admit liability and fault. They feel that maybe they're right or they can get away with it or, you know.
1: Well, the only situation I can think of where someone who hits you from behind might be in the right is if you throw your car in reverse and hit them.
19: That's happened.
1: Of course it has. But
19: people do that. But there's other reasons that you could do that. You could decide to change your mind in the middle of making a turn or something and stop as you're going. And no matter what, the person behind you is supposed to be looking out.
1: Yes.
19: But still, you could be a creator of that. And that's why Illinois has the fault law, the percentage of fault law. Because if you have an accident in Illinois, you might not be 100% correct. You might only be 80%, 60%. I've seen many times where insurance companies, even though the other party is 100% wrong, just because of money, they say, well, we're only going to pay 60%.
1: Man.
19: And then, of course, sometimes you have to go to court or your attorney takes you there or your insurance company will deal with it because they know that they're right.
1: What recourse do you have if someone won't give you information when you're standing there? They won't give you a phone number.
19: You take a picture of their driver's, their license plates.
1: License plates, okay.
19: And you go make a police report as a hit and run.
1: Yep, you got to go make that police report.
19: You have to make the police report.
1: The paper trail.
19: If you don't have a paper trail, you know, your insurance company might like that.
1: Yeah.
19: And if they do a hit and run report on on the license plate and they find out that the guy does have insurance, you can't get all that information. Your insurance company is going to have to do that.
1: Right. So they want to be compensated for paying for your repairs.
19: They want their money back.
1: Yeah.
19: You know, the compensation.
1: They're motivated.
19: When I hear of compensation, I think of a profit. Insurance companies are very happy to become even in claims.
1: Right. This is because I have been through this process. Thankfully, it has been a while. I mean, and the last time I had someone hit me, you were at my concierge. And that was the guy with the 7 inches of snow on his windshield, which was insane.
19: Oh, my God. We have to get that on screen someday.
1: Yeah, we'll get that up. I promise.
19: For the Facebook world and have them look at this. This was incredible. Go ahead.
1: It was wild. This guy, I mean, we were with Steve, and Steve saw it happening. My husband was driving, and he goes, is this guy driving with all that snow on his it was happening like he was doing it play by play. He's right behind us. Oh my God, he's gonna hit us. And then he hit us because we had a car in front of us, so there was no way for Steve to get out of the way.
19: You were in a parking lot at Walgreens or something?
1: 7-Eleven, yeah. I'll never forget Niles over there in Oakton and Milwaukee.
19: Yeah.
1: And we were turned around. I was trying to find one of those bathroom modeling places.
19: But it was crazy because when I got the video from you, all I could see was white everywhere. I couldn't almost see any movement until there was a little turn in, and you could see a little bit of the top of the windshield of the perpetrator.
1: Well, because when he hit us, he didn't even. I really don't understand what he was doing. Like
19: he didn't understand what he was doing.
1: He had to be altered, but it was morning. It was like 11 o'clock in the morning. Not that somebody can't be altered at 11.
19: They get altered at 7 a.m.
1: But yeah, I got a little bit in his face.
19: Patty, you? Come on. Steve holding you back?
1: Right? So let's say you don't have the video. I mean, and you also need to be careful. Like, don't get in somebody's face. People are crazy.
19: Don't create an argument.
1: Yeah, don't create an argument. Just document.
19: Get your pictures.
1: Yeah.
19: Get back in your car.
1: Yes.
19: Smile. You got them. Eventually, it'll all wash in the end.
1: And you were able to, because we had the video, the insurance process went pretty quickly. But so the part of filing a claim is you have an adjuster. You have your insurance company sends out somebody to evaluate the damage.
19: Not necessarily anymore.
1: No, really?
19: No.
1: You were the last person I worked with. It was like 10 years ago.
19: That's a lot of things have changed. They're using photographs and AI.
1: Oh, boy.
19: To even look at a car.
1: And do they do the estimate, what they think that the damage
19: is worth? Insurance companies will write an estimate without physically looking at the car on the scene.
1: Okay.
19: Yeah, they'll write, I believe it's this much damage.
1: Okay.
19: And then if you say it's X damage and they say it's Y, then it's a battle because, you know, you're looking to get another $700, $800, or $7,000 or $8,000, and they're trying to give you $100 or $200,
1: sure,
19: or $3,000 against the $5,000 supplement. You don't know, but you have to have someone who's going to fight for you because the shop doesn't want to pay for your repairs if the insurance company's not going to reimburse them.
1: Right.
19: You know, why should they? It's not their fault that, you know, they're not giving proper dollars.
1: Yeah, exactly. And yeah. And they do. And then there are auto body repair shops that insurance companies have relationships with.
19: They tend to be preferred. Yeah, we have preferred vendors that we deal with direct. Just go to them and they'll fix your car for you, no problem. But they also then fix the car the way the insurance company wants it.
1: Yes. Fixed. Okay.
19: So there's potential for
1: conflict of interest.
19: There's a conflict of interest for you. You know, they're more interested in dealing on the insurance company side to try and cut costs.
1: Yeah.
19: Imagine this. One insurance company that can do $77 billion in receipts a year in money coming in, and they only pay out maybe $5 to $10 billion. So the profits they're making are huge. But if you run some numbers, if you were to do 18 claims an hour, 8 hours a day, 5.5 days a week, 52 weeks a year, and you could times 50 states times $100. How much money is that? In that $100 should have been put into the car,
1: right,
19: but the insurance company doesn't want to pay it.
1: Yeah.
19: How much did they save? Anyone got a guess on that? Throw me a number on that calculation. It gets to the billions.
1: Jeez.
19: That they're not paying for you, and when it's only $100 of extra work that your car really requires, and they make you pay it,
1: yeah,
19: or they make the shop eat it, or you have an argument with the shop that you should pay it. Well, the shop shouldn't have to pay for it.
1: Yeah,
19: you know, the insurance company should pay
1: absolutely
19: for it and not cost the shop or the owner of the vehicle any anguish.
1: That's why you need to work with someone like Warren, who can walk you through the whole process.
19: We're going to walk you through the whole process. I'm going to go to your home. I'm going to take a look at your car. I'm going to kick the tires. I'm going to explain to you exactly what your situation is and how to get this thing accomplished in a rightful manner.
1: We are hanging out with Warren Price. Hawk takes the wheel Saturday mornings. Tomorrow morning, we'll be right back
19: tomorrow
1: here.
19: Morning. I'd love to have you guys to come out and listen.
1: Yeah.
19: Ask me questions. Oh, my God, it'll be so much fun. And tomorrow's Memorial Day show that we're going to be doing a very special show. I'm going to have some friends of mine from Washtown on. And some veterans speak for veterans and honor those that will allow us to be talking to you on the radio today.
1: That's tomorrow morning, 9 a.m. Grab your coffee and hang out with me and Warren when Hawk takes the wheel and we'll have some more car talk. 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
19: You can call it 630-561
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1: Thank you so much for joining us. We continue our drive home and now head into the home stretch and into the weekend. Joining me in studio is Warren Price, host of Hawk Takes the Wheel, Saturday mornings, 9 a.m. to 10 a.m. We'll be back in studio tomorrow morning. I'm going to co-host with him for a very special Hawk Takes the Wheel for Memorial Day weekend.
19: Yeah, it's going to be an exciting day for me. I'm going to be talking to some very old dear friends, and they're going to share some stories that I hope you'll all enjoy, and more than anything, actually understand what was done for us.
1: Right.
19: And the sacrifices that were made for us.
1: That's the things I think people don't realize. I mean, Memorial Day is the soldiers who didn't, the soldiers who gave all.
19: Yeah,
1: right.
19: They're not here.
1: They're not here.
19: They left on the battlefield.
1: Exactly.
19: So. And the ones that came home,
1: changed
19: they
1: forever.
19: They still have the scars of being there and watching their friends, guys in the same unit, never come home.
1: That's right. Yeah. So thank you for doing that special episode of Hawk Takes a Wheel tomorrow.
19: It's going to be fun. I'm kind of preparing for it. And I get real emotional with this because I feel so blessed to have you have my father, who was a field medic during World War II, and he helped people survive and come back from the battlefield. And it's just sometimes I'm at a loss for words when I have to talk about this stuff.
1: Understandably, I mean, it's a heavy weight, and it's a something that has been the path for us to have a weekend like this, to have our democracy that we have. I know that people might wince at that with what we're going through right now, but without them, we don't even have the opportunity.
19: We don't have the opportunity to live in today. In all the tumult that we have today, we don't have that opportunity. Because of them, we have the opportunity.
1: Yep.
19: Yeah, their sacrifice made it possible.
1: Exactly.
19: Imagine.
1: Yeah. I mean, and this is the weekend where people, it's kind of the kickoff for summer. I know a lot of people right now.
19: 22 beaches. Chicago's beaches are all open, everybody. I was listening today on the radio.
1: It's Skeleton Crew. They don't open until...
19: No, they're full blow.
1: Are they full staff?
19: Full staff. 22 beaches.
1: They must have done a big
19: push. What is it? 26 miles of beachfront Chicago. North Avenue Beach is being put on some kind of a vote for like the best beach in America.
1: Hey, you know how I feel about that. I was a lifeguard there for 2 years. Oh, yeah. I was a guard there in 1989, 1990.
19: You had a good time?
1: Oh, I loved it. Chicago, they're Park District beaches are fully open now? Because usually they are, have with skeleton crew, which means they're open. They're just not fully staffed by the lifeguard service because they haven't even been able to get lifeguards for a
19: full
1: while.
19: Full blow. Make sure you have your sunscreen, everybody.
1: Please pay attention to your lifeguards. They are looking out for your safety.
19: Yeah, and if they tell you to do something, please don't ignore them.
1: Please don't. They're telling you for a reason.
19: Yeah, there's some, what it's called, your life.
1: Yes, that part. So I do want, let's see, the beach season runs from the today, right, from the before Memorial Day. I think they're open
19: till Labor Day.
1: By the way, today there is a beach hazard statement. The U.S. National Weather Service has issued a beach hazard statement for Chicago in effect through May 23rd, which is tomorrow at 1 p.m. Mm-hmm. High wave action and dangerous currents are expected at Lake Michigan.
19: I don't think it's a good day for swimming today anyway. It's a little chilly.
1: It's too, just a little chilly. Too cold, yeah.
19: Well, unless you have a wetsuit,
1: yeah.
19: You know, you won't be wet on the inside. You'll be wet on the outside.
1: Also want to remind folks that while Warren's right, the beaches are open, they are only fully staffed by lifeguards from 11 a.m. to 7 p.m. So if you're swimming before 11 a.m. or after 7 p.m., you are swimming at your own risk.
19: Yeah, I think that it's better to swim with someone to watch you.
1: Well, especially if you got currents and undertow.
19: Children.
1: Yeah, and kids.
19: Watch the kids.
1: Things.
19: Yes.
1: So with that, so folks, and maybe they're not going to the 22 beaches in Chicago. Maybe they're going to beaches in Michigan or Wisconsin, maybe Indiana.
19: Traveling.
1: They're traveling.
19: It's
1: right?
19: A traveling weekend. Speaking of traveling.
1: Yes.
19: I'm traveling this weekend.
1: That's right. You're flying, though.
19: I'm flying. I'm out of here. Exciting. I'm going to Puebla in Mexico.
1: Puebla's amazing.
19: I'm meeting my daughter there.
1: Who's best in the food of your life.
19: I was on the phone yesterday with a friend of mine in the parts department, and I was telling him that, you know, I'm going to Mexico, and he says, where? And I said, I'm flying into Puebla, and he says, that's where my family is. That's where I'm from.
1: Really?
19: And then he texts me all these restaurants. You've got to go. These are the best restaurants.
1: I'm so glad. Yeah.
19: Because
1: I haven't been there. I haven't been there in 25 years.
19: So then I forward those pictures of the restaurants to Lily. And Lily says, we're going to the one of them.
1: Yeah.
19: She says, that's in the plan.
1: Oh, good.
19: Yeah. So I've got it.
1: She's got all the itinerary.
19: She's got, I'm just a part of the tour. She's the guide.
1: Get your passport all lined up. Got everything ready.
19: I have the passport out. She said, make sure you have your real ID.
1: Yeah.
19: Said, I have it.
1: Well, the passport should be enough.
19: Well,
1: but in case.
19: Absolutely said, do you have a real ID? I said, it's on my driver's license. The gold star.
1: Real ID, yeah.
19: You have a gold star?
1: I do not. I know, I gotta go do that.
19: You know how close Elston Avenue is over here?
1: I know. And I just haven't got it done. I know.
19: You know, and I don't think you really need to make an appointment for that.
1: We'll see.
19: I think you walk
1: in. I have to do my hair and everything.
19: It's a exhausting. Picture. Put on your baseball cap and go in there.
1: You can't wear a baseball hat on it.
19: Okay, so put your hair in a ponytail.
1: See, but the bangs are the problem.
19: You got to have bangs.
1: My bangs have to, yeah. At any rate, we're not talking about my bangs.
19: Patty has bangs today.
1: Yeah, I have bangs. I have bangs and a bun. Bangs and a bun. Usually I have bangs and a braid. Yeah, bangs and braids, bangs and baseball hat. Anyway, a braids and baseball hat. Really, no one needed to hear that part of the conversation. At any rate, I'm excited that you're going to Mexico.
19: Yeah, it's
1: going
19: to be great.
1: You're staying in Mexico City, in Puebla, and then...
19: I'm ending in Mexico City. From my understanding... Correct me if I'm wrong later, Lily. I'm flying into Puebla, then going to Querétaro, Teocan,
1: nice.
19: Zapotlán Salinas, and then to Mexico City. We're also going to stop and see one of my old technicians' families.
1: What?
19: It's a few miles away from where Lily is. And he's going to give me his address and his phone number of his sisters, Gerardo, who used to work for me. And I'm going to go see his sister and say hello for him. And,
1: nice.
19: Because he asked me to go.
1: Oh, that's wonderful.
19: Yeah, so I'm going to go
1: you're
19: do
1: have
19: that.
1: A good trip.
19: Yeah, it's going to be great.
1: What? So you're flying, and are you've never been to Mexico?
19: Oh, God. Mexico,
1: oh, you have Mexico City,
19: times.
1: I mean, sorry, Mexico City.
19: I've never been, I've only been in the airport in Mexico City.
1: Yeah, I think you love Mexico City.
19: Or actually, wait. I actually went with my buddy Israel Rodriguez from Perillo BMW. We went to go to Acapulco to go golfing for 6 days, which we actually did. But we got delayed in Mexico City for like 6 hours between flights. And we went to visit his family, which he hadn't seen in 27 years.
1: Wow.
19: We went, and they were like 15 minutes from the airport, and it was a crazy afternoon. They took us to lunch, and it was like wild, and I did my best speaking Spanish and enjoying his family. It was awesome.
1: Excellent.
19: Yeah. So I got to do a little crazy local stuff.
1: Yeah. Well, that's the best way to do it, obviously.
19: Oh, the food that I had,
1: right?
19: I've never seen, and I've been to lots of Mexican restaurants, never seen the way it was prepared, the way it was and presented.
1: Yeah.
19: And it tasted, what?
1: Yeah. You'll be working out every day.
19: Well,
1: they have some beautiful parks where you can work out, too, by the way.
19: Asked Lily about it. She says, don't worry about it. I'll be able to get you to a gym.
1: Yeah, but also, like, the parks are great to work out. They've got.
19: I just have to stretch. Yeah. I've got a new program that I'm, you know, working on for a while just to stay looser and keep, you know, they say these are longevity exercises.
1: Oh, good. Yeah, excellent. Yeah. So for folks who are not flying for the weekend, do you have any, besides being patient in traffic, any advice for traffic?
19: If you're trailering something, make sure that the trailer hitch that you have is installed properly. So if you're pulling something, it doesn't break loose or fade away. Because I have a friend of mine who had a trailer hitch installed on his truck, and he was pulling a automobile with it.
1: Oh no!
19: Yeah, and on the trailer that he was pulling that had the auto on it, it wasn't installed properly, and the bolts popped out, and one bolt stayed and bent the frame of the car. The trailer hitch is good, but the trailer hitch being so small and compact and strong, the frame of the car bent down. So he went back to the place that did the installation, and they said, it must have been the load you had. And the guy said, well, wait a second. These are the screws that came out, and he handed them to him. I'm afraid it's your problem. So he had to make a claim against them.
1: Oh, no.
19: To get his frame fixed.
1: Wow.
19: Yeah, because they reinstalled the trailer hitch, and it's supposed to be, like, level.
1: Right.
19: It was about 30 degrees pointed down.
1: I mean, that's something you have to be.

0: Research shows, on average, car accident victims with a lawyer get over 3 times more money than those without one. Better off with Booha.
1: Yeah, that was terrifying.
2: It's ugly.
1: Yeah, I never want to be in that situation.
2: No.
1: Again.
2: No.
1: But here's the thing. But to your point about the cars behind him, be aware. Like, if you see something that looks a little bit sketchy, a little bit scary, like, you know, not everybody knows what they're doing out there. I know,
2: if
1: it's hard to believe.
2: If you're not going to be the leader on the highway driving at 85,
1: yeah,
2: 90
1: if
2: miles
1: no one
2: an
1: behind
2: hour,
1: you. Yeah, if there's no one in front of you.
2: There's
1: maybe,
2: no
1: yeah.
2: one in front of you, or you're going to be screaming by someone. Get to a nice place that you're comfortable with the speed you're going.
1: Enough distance between.
2: Give you enough distance yep. between you and the car in front of you. I suggest 5 to 10 lengths is
1: yeah.
2: best.
1: Hang back.
2: They do say every 10 feet is 10,
1: yeah.
2: if you're, 10 miles per hour.
1: Yeah.
2: So I believe you should try and double that.
1: Okay. Yeah.
2: You know, this way you're safer.
1: Exactly.
2: You got to be able to brake quick.
1: That's my thing. Yeah.
2: And I'm always looking like 5 cars in front of the car in front of me.
1: Exactly. Yeah. Be aware of your surroundings. It's not driverless cars yet. It's still you and your car.
2: Yeah, driverless cars, you got to be careful too, because they don't care.
1: No, exactly.
2: The person who's driving that car doesn't care because he doesn't exist.
1: No empathy. Well, I will see you right back here tomorrow for Hawk Takes the Wheel.
2: All right. 9 a.m.
1: Excellent. Everyone have a great weekend. Thank you to our sponsors, Pride Coffee Roasters, Minocqua Brewing Company, Are You Really Winning, and our friends at Source Solar. 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
2: Yeah.
1: Thank you, everyone. Have a great weekend. Thank you, Lady B. Love you.
2: Bye-bye.
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5: NBC News Radio, I'm Jim Forbes. Another Trump cabinet member is stepping down. Director of National Intelligence Tulsi Gabbard has turned in her resignation. In a post on Friday, Gabbard said her husband was recently diagnosed with a rare form of bone cancer and she must step away to support him. Her last day will be June 30th. This marks the 4th cabinet member to depart Trump's 2nd administration. Human smuggling charges are being dropped against Kilmar Abrego-Garcia. A federal judge in Tennessee on Friday granted Abrego-Garcia's motion for vindictive prosecution. Abrego-Garcia was deported to El Salvador last year after the Trump administration claimed he was a gang member, which he denied. The Salvadorian national was brought back to the U.S. later in the year to face charges in Tennessee for human smuggling, where he was released from ICE detention as he waited for trial. Another New York City teenager is dead from subway surfing in a spot police say has killed before. Andrew Whitman has this story.
6: The latest victim was just 14 years old. He and his 18-year-old friend tried to ride on top of a train as it crossed the Williamsburg Bridge from Manhattan to Brooklyn. But around 6:50 Friday evening, they hit a low-hanging beam on the bridge and fell to the roadbed of the J and M lines. The older teen is critical. 2 teen girls died the same way.

0: on the same bridge in October. There were others before that. The bridge's dangers are apparently well known to subway surfers.
1: And the U.S. Citizenship and Immigration Services is announcing a new policy that will force prospective immigrants to return to their home country to apply for green cards. Migrants who have already legally lived and worked in the U.S. for years would have to go back to their birth country to apply for reentry. I'm Jim Forbes. The Los Angeles County Department of Public Health strongly recommends you stay out of the ocean at some local beaches. Sharon Reardon has more.
2: If you plan to hit the beach during this Memorial Day weekend, health officials say stay out of the water at Topanga Canyon Beach in Malibu, 100 yards up and down the coast from the lagoon, Ramirez Creek at Paradise Cove, 100 yards up and down the coast from the pier, and the entire swim area at Inner Cabrillo Beach in San Pedro. It's due to elevated bacteria levels. I'm Sharon Reardon.
1: Millions on the East Coast and across the South are getting strong showers this Memorial Day weekend. The weather conditions are expected to dampen plans this Memorial Day weekend as millions are hitting the road for the holiday. Rounds of persistent heavy rain are expected for most of the weekend on the East Coast, but the Fox Forecast Center does not expect these widespread storms to be severe. An explosion at a Staten Island dry dock Friday afternoon left 16 people hurt, including 13 firefighters. Levon Putney has more.
3: The FDNY is saying one firefighter is in critical condition and two seriously hurt after first responding to a blaze that broke out around 3:30 at a dry dock barge on Richmond Terrace in the Mariners Harbor neighborhood. Fire officials then say crews were trying to rescue someone who was trapped when the fire grew stronger, leading to a huge explosion which rocked the barge. One civilian was among those seriously hurt. I'm Levon Putney.
1: And physicians and surgeons are claiming the top spot as the nation's highest paying occupations. According to new federal wage estimates, for more than 800 jobs in the U.S., pediatric surgeons top the list with an average annual wage of more than $502,000, followed by cardiologists and radiologists. The reported wages for the top 10 jobs are well above the average wage of $69,770 across all occupations. I'm Jim Forbes.
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6: And now for your Alternative Talk Memorial Day weekend weather outlook. For your Saturday, we'll have partly sunny skies throughout the day, giving us a high near 73 and southwest winds around 6 miles per hour. Overnight, mostly cloudy with a low around 53. For tomorrow, these conditions will continue throughout the day and night. And then for Memorial Day on Monday, rain is likely in the afternoon, cooling us down to 61 degrees.
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0: 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It is the Matt McNeil Show here on your Friday. Good to have you with us here today, Matt. And the birthday boy, Brett, is here today. Damn right I'm going to embarrass you. He is 24 years old.
1: That is correct.
0: That is. I look 24 at like 12. I don't know why. I looked a lot older at a younger age. This is happy birthday to you, my friend. Do you have any fun plans for this weekend?
1: Yeah, going out with some friends and family. So,
0: hey, happy birthday! Congratulations, and I can just tell you right now, you are the best damn producer I've ever had, man. I can't tell you how much I've enjoyed working with you, and you better be freaking recording this now, because I not guarantee you got 364 days of the year that you're not going to hear this.
1: Depends on if there's a check involved. So send you one later.
0: Not this time. That's the holiday. That's Christmas.
1: Well, it's free on my birthday.
0: Birthdays. I'm a compassionate human being. Happy birthday, and congratulations on another year. And we actually, I think, have to start actually saying that at this point. So let's be honest about it. 952-946-6205. 952-946-6205. I've got, well, first of all, I want to make sure I get a little housekeeping out of the way. I am not going to be here for the next week and a half after today. I'm going to be taking some time off. My girls are home from college. And yes, I heard something. You can apparently, once your kids are no longer in high school, take vacations in May. Who knew? So I am going to be taking some time off here. I'm looking forward to doing that. I will say that it's really nice to have some pretty good people that are going to be able to fill in here for us. Philip Anthony from the Downright Upright Show is going to be here on Monday and Tuesday. Greg Bakken from Ghost Box Radio is going to be in here on Wednesday and Thursday of next week. Ellie Krug going to be here on Friday. TBD, we always love TBD. He is fantastic. One of the best broadcasters ever, TBD. Or is it still TBD for the Monday, following week from Monday?
1: Yeah, Tom is still going to be there. Tom, Barry.
0: Danielson,
1: yes.
0: Danielson. Wow. If we're going to lie, let's go with gusto.
1: Yeah.
0: Danielson. TBD on Monday, and then Bruce Klopfleisch coming in on Tuesday and Wednesday. I'll be back on the 21st with a new show, and trust me, I'm going to have a lot of things to talk about at that point. You'll understand when I come on back. I always do. So thanks to them. Thank you to these guys for taking care of this, picking up the slack, and like I said, have a nice next week and a half after this show here. We'll get done with this. 952-946-6205, 952-946-6205. I made a post this morning. And it actually has kind of resonated a little bit here. Because I think that there's a lot of truthfulness to this. Because we have to wake up to what is happening to this country. And if we do not get people who are willing to fight, hard, kick some ass now. We're not going to have a country come November. There is no overthrow light. We either have elections we can trust, or we have a dictatorship and we have a puppet regime. It's one or the other. And right now, we are careening far more towards the realm of joke government. A corporatocracy designed to basically use divisive social media issues to stay in power while they reward the wealthiest people in the country with all the money and just tell us it sucks to be us. That they basically take 40-45% of our taxes eventually, of our money in taxes, and just say, you need to work harder, as they give millionaires and billionaires more tax breaks. This morning I posted, "Dear rural America, in 1980, when you started voting Republican, Today, compared to the Democratic areas, you have far worse public schools, health care, water quality, job opportunities are non-existent. infrastructure, overall health. Quick one on the job opportunities. Had a listener who lives out in rural Minnesota say, in their town, they've counted, there's a total of 45 jobs and 300 people that live in the town. That is, I can tell you right now, those are numbers that just don't work. When I asked them, did they used to have more jobs? It goes, oh, yeah, we used to have a lot more jobs. But, you know, corporate America and conservative politics have basically driven all the businesses out of town. So everything is worse there. And most of your counties are being subsidized by the metro areas. They did this because, let's go back to that social media thing, or the social issue stuff. They used your racism and your jealousy to a master's class of manipulation. I remember when the Republican Party went after teachers, and this was really the, you know, really 2010, around then. And all of a sudden, teachers were lazy, and they get all summer off eating their bonbons. And that's actually a quote. Republicans were on Fox News saying they get to eat their bonbons all summer long while the sun's catching. What do? They work and they hardly work at all. And it's comical. If you know anyone who's a teacher, they work their asses off. They work hard. Teachers are a godsend. And good teachers, especially when they're getting told they're horrible, it's really injustice because they work so hard. Yet this was the narrative, this was the path that these Republicans went down because they wanted them to fuel that jealousy thing. Yeah, here you are, you're working at a gas station, you've got three jobs, you're trying to make ends meet. That teacher gets to take all summer off. Not because they actually had in any point, no, because they wanted you to turn on the teachers union. They wanted you to basically... They wanted to take the money for education and give it to their wealthy buddies, and they used you as dupes to do it. Because let's say, I mean, that was 2010. Here we are 15 years later. Have your schools gotten better? As a matter of fact, no. I can already tell you in rural America and red areas, they're a lot worse. The public schools are a lot worse. And one of the things I find to be hilarious is these areas where these rural areas where they vote overwhelmingly Republican, when it comes time to hire teachers, they're like, I can't understand why no one's applying to work for our school. This is a great place to live. And you're like, do you guys hear yourselves talk about how horrible and evil teachers are? That might be the reason. If you're basically telling them you're a horrible person when you come on in, it's horrible. This whole utilizing of this racism and jealousy to basically get people to vote against their own best interest has paid off a thousandfold for the Republican Party. I mean, it truly is terrifying when you look at what is where our country is at today. I might have time to get to Operation Cluster F this hour. If not, I'll get into the second hour here. But let's just run through the gamut of things, and we'll start off with one of the ones that it's stunning. It is absolutely stunning, this ruling in Virginia. I mean, and you just kind of step away. I mean, I'll give you the post from Gavin Newsom, which is absolutely spot on. No vote in Tennessee, plus one GOP seat. No vote in Florida, plus four GOP seats. No vote in Missouri, plus one GOP seats. No vote in North Carolina, plus two GOP seats. No vote in Texas, plus five GOP seats. Virginia's voter-approved maps thrown out. MAGA has rigged the system. Gavin Newsom's right. I mean, if you want anything that proves more that the MAGA has absolutely gotten to a point of they are going to bring the system down, that Trump's promise before the election that elect me this one last time and you'll never have to worry about an election ever again was a truthful statement, that we are at the point now where there is a very high chance we're not even going to have a legitimate election this upcoming November, that we're going to vote and the votes are either going to get thrown out or they're going to get litigated, and the whole point is to tie things up until Trump can leave so he can't be impeached again. So that the man, the child rapist that's the president of the United States, who's too stupid to get us, he gets us into a long-term war, is grifting like crazy and will never deliver to the American people because he can't stand you. You're just dupes that he is basically used to get whatever he can. His hands are in the cookie jar, grabbing American taxpayer dollars and jamming them in his pockets until we stop him. And right now he's realized, well, if we basically throw out, we declare an election completely illegitimate and throw it aside, sure, it might mean the end of democracy, but I'll be gone before they sort this whole thing out. Virginia Supreme Court on Friday ruled the state cannot use the new congressional maps approved by voters because they said it was some sort of, they didn't dot an I or cross a T. That's what it is. Even though the voters approved it overwhelmingly, they. Also, it should be noted, as I talked about all these other states that have jimmy-rigged the system to where they are basically, redistricting to neutralize Democrats and black voters, specifically black voters. They can't stand the white Republicans in the South cannot stand the black voter. The ruling that it came from apparently was based on fraudulent information. But when I think of fraudulent information, I think of Samuel Alito. The Supreme Court justice made the claims he made about voter turnout in Louisiana and landmark Voting Rights Act were based on misleading data analysis. No, they created a new way of looking at data and basically used that as opposed to the actual data. The turnout and racial data in Louisiana reveals that the assertion relies on an unusual methodology. The Justice Department brief that Alito cited calculated black and white voter turnout in Louisiana as a proportion of the total population of each racial group over the age of 18. Such an approach is not preferred by experts in calculating statewide turnout because the general over 18 population may include non-citizens, people with felony convictions, and others who cannot legally vote. But it does yield Alito's conclusion that black voter turnout exceeds the white voter turnout in 2012 and 2016. The widely more accepted approach is to consider voter turnout as a proportion of the citizen's voting age population of the voter eligible population, the latter of which excludes non-citizens as well, people that cannot vote. Well, when you factor that in, the only race that was where black voters outvoted white voters was 2012. Henceforth, Alito's argument gets knocked down in half. They basically just made up stats to justify their ruling after the fact. It's the Matt McNeil Show.
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0: So let's take a look at this playing field so far. The Republican Party, using racism and jealousy, have manipulated a voting base that has put them into a power position where right now they are changing democracy as we speak. Not only are they allowing states to be racist as hell and basically, I mean, this is, like I said, this is like 1880s Republicans and Democrats in the South that basically were fighting hard against the black vote. And the reality is that they have pretty much wiped out the black vote in the South. I mean, the post-Confederacy could never have dreamed of this. As a matter of fact, I would make an argument that they have actually, what they have done is gone further than the Confederacy wanted to in post-Civil War America, where they basically can openly say, we're not going to allow you black people to dictate who wins and who loses. Like I said, I was looking at the breakdown of Memphis in Tennessee. I mean, it is truly spectacular what the Republicans have done as far as racism. I'll get more to that in a second. Meanwhile, the Republicans, who basically, once again, I mentioned this at the very beginning, that post I put out there, Republicans have never had to deliver to any of their constituents, and yet they keep voting for them, which is crazy. For 45 years, you guys have been voting for these guys, and they haven't delivered to you. And as a matter of thing, in fact, things are dramatically worse for the American people today than they were 45 years ago. They are. They just are. Because of Republican conservative policies that have taken all the money, given it to the wealthy people, and they are leaving us with the check. Now, whether that means cutting social safety programs, cutting education, cutting health care, making sure you don't get paid anything, it manifests itself in a lot of ways. But there's always a Republican sitting there looking at you, wagging their finger in your face, saying, you're just not working hard enough, as they rob you blind. A growing number of Americans have found themselves in dire straits over covering life's essentials. Some of the country's most powerful CEOs are actually also sounding the alarm. This is so bad that even the CEOs of companies are at the point where they are like, wow, this is pretty rough. The top executives of Kraft Heinz, Whirlpool, McDonald's, Applebee's expressed serious concerns in their company's recent earnings calls that the consumers are struggling to make ends meet, with some tying the situation to the Iran war. Millions in the U.S. are grappling with soaring cost of living, including high gas prices, a slow job market, and inflation. Some 61% of consumers say they disapprove of President Donald Trump's handling of the economy, the largest since 2022, according to the YouGov poll. Since the war started 2 months ago, the average U.S. gas price has shot up from around $3 a gallon to $4.55 as of today. Inflation jumped from 2.4% in February to 3.3% in March. Trump's top economic advisor, Kevin Hassett, sparked outrage last week when he boasted that credit card spending is through the roof right now. He was saying this in a "this is great" mentality. After stating the jobs market is going to be very, very strong, Hassett told Fox News, in fact, I had the head of one of the big five banks in my office yesterday going through the credit card data. And just as Secretary Bessent said, credit card spending is through the roof. They're spending more on gasoline, but they're also spending more on everything else, too, because they can't afford anything else. You can't afford anything else. So you've rigged the system now. You and I can't afford anything. But we don't really have any recourse because they're setting up a system where poors don't have the right to question the wealthy. That's it. And they're able to do this, and you willingly, you MAGA idiots, went along with this. You Republican voters went along with this because they fed on your racism and your jealousy at others. And here we are. The corruption in this administration is off the charts. I want to remind you that every single Republican for 4 years screamed, Burisma! And the fact that Biden's son, it was a completely made up story, but their argument was, if it wasn't made up, that him having connections to this company while also having access to the president was a conflict of interest. Now it's the Republican Party that was all upset about Burisma is applauding as Trump, his kids, his family, his buddies use the United States government as a cash out. And I am still standing by my theory. I think that Donald Trump has rolled some trucks up to Fort Knox, and he's actually taken our gold. And he's taken it, and he said, and the same Republicans who screamed out of Burisma will sit there and say, well, the Constitution doesn't say the president can't steal all the gold in the Federal Reserve. I guess we should have written that into the Constitution. You know how bad this is? Former Fox News contributor Sean Duffy. Now, this is the Secretary of Transportation. Now, I'm no expert at workload. Trust me. I am. Let me get a sip of my beverage here. That's right. I'm not exactly a master of workload. But I would think the Secretary of Transportation would be a busy job. Duffy and his wife, Fox News host Rachel Campos Duffy, announced their new program, television program called The Great American Road Trip. Apparently, Duffy has spent the last 7 months making a reality show as the Secretary of Transportation. Oh, and by the way, who helped bring this to you? The Great American Road Trip website indicated the effort was sponsored by Boeing, Toyota, Shell, Google, Comcast, and United Airlines. No conflict of interest there. And that is as brazen as it gets. Well, first of all, it's incompetent as it gets. I mean, would you ever tolerate a Democratic administration member doing a reality show for 7 months while in office? Of course not. But Sean Duffy does it, and you're like, well, he didn't say he can't do it. And then you look and see the people that are paying that he and his wife, who are basically just bribing the transportation secretary with money payouts, are all people the transportation secretary has to regulate. It's not immediately clear how much the Duffies were paid for their participation in the reality show. I can tell you it's not a little bit. But on top of that, now what do we have? We have a media that 85% of the news media in this country is controlled by the far right. 85% of it. You're listening to me. I'm a frickin' albatross at this point. I mean, how many progressive radio hosts still even exist in this world? You have the FCC violently and illegally going after anyone he deems to be a political enemy. And good news on ABC. ABC actually, when he went after The View, basically they fired a very aggressive counter lawsuit against the FCC. And when you catch these guys, they can't even begin to explain their hypocrisy. As a matter of fact, what I'm going to do is, when I come on back, this is chaos at this point. I'm going to tell you how we got here, how this all started, and how we're effed if we don't get good leadership. It's the Matt McNeil Show.
1: NBC News Radio, I'm Jim Forbes. President Trump was in a New York suburb Friday talking up the economy and supporting a local candidate. Trump told a crowd at Rockland County Community College that Democrats are, quote, taking all of their money and forcing the top earners to leave New York due to higher taxes. And an explosion at a Staten Island dry dock Friday afternoon left 16 people hurt, including 13 firefighters. Levon Putney has this story.
2: The FDNY is saying one firefighter is in critical condition and two seriously hurt after first responding to a blaze that broke out around 3:30 at a dry dock barge on Richmond Terrace in the Mariners Harbor neighborhood. Fire officials then say crews were trying to rescue someone who was trapped when the fire grew stronger, leading to a huge explosion which rocked the barge. One civilian was among those seriously hurt. I'm Levon Putney.
1: And I'm Jim Forbes.
3: 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It's Joey J here with another weekly movie minute, teeing up the long holiday weekend with another trip out to space.
4: The old protect the young. And then the young. Protect protect the old.
3: Pedro Pascal once more dons the helmet and suit as a private contractor cleaning up the galaxy with his adopted son in Star Wars, The Mandalorian, and Grogu. And he is a very tough cookie throughout. So too director Jon Favreau, who's working double time to justify seeing Star Wars movies back on the big screen. He's functionally successful, but it still falls shy of being really spectacular, rather overlooking a desire to be more original, let alone professional. It'll be worth seeing on the biggest screen you can find, but not necessarily worth remembering. The latter belongs more to the new bonkers satire from director Boots Riley, I Love Boosters.
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3: What? Keke Palmer leads a troop of expert thieves looking to redistribute the haute couture of a top designer with buried controversies, played by Demi Moore. A strong supporting cast, inimitable visual blueprint, and an unashamedly persistent degree of anarchy drive Riley's imagination to lofty highs that almost surpass his past work, but otherwise stay in decent company as a film that takes great pride in bending the rules a little for a dark heist comedy with some sci-fi leanings. Palmer is pure clutch in another career best. Both are in theaters this weekend, and this is Joey J for KKNW.
7: And now for your Alternative Talk Memorial Day weekend weather outlook. For your Saturday, we'll have partly sunny skies throughout the day, giving us a high near 73 and southwest winds around 6 miles per hour. Overnight, mostly cloudy with a low around 53. For tomorrow, these conditions will continue throughout the day and night, and then for Memorial Day on Monday, rain is likely in the afternoon, cooling us down to 61 degrees.
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0: 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And in Minneapolis, St. Paul, on AM 950, the Progressive Voice of Minnesota. It is the Matt McNeil Show. So let me recap really quick for you. Republicans basically started in the 1980s promising to push a racist and, vindictive policy to appeal to racists and people who are jealous of other people. Never have had to deliver. I mean, as a matter of fact, we're poorer than we've ever been. And the quality of life, particularly in red areas, is never been this bad, courtesy of the Republican Party. They keep saying, the Democrats did this. No, the Democrats haven't done this to you. The Republicans have. They are openly fixing the system to where elections don't even matter anymore. They're just going to install Republicans to basically keep the system going bad. And there is such a level of grift and stealing from and just an outright corruption that we have never seen. I mean, Harding's administration seems quaint and legitimate compared to this. And they had people stealing World War I surplus items and selling them on the black market. They were bad, but no, this is just outright corruption for corruption's sake. Like I said, imagine the same people who had, 12 investigations into Hunter Biden and Burisma looking at this and saying, yeah, this is perfectly fine. I brought up the hypocrisy. There is a great video, and I think it was MSNBC. No, excuse me, CNN. It was CNN. CNN put this out where it basically had all these Republicans talking about gas prices under Joe Biden at $3.50 a gallon and how they're out of control and Joe Biden needs to get these gas prices under control. Meanwhile, at $4.50 a gallon, it's, I don't think you can get upset with Donald Trump at all. I don't think that this is his mistake. The hypocrisy is there. There's even one great video of this woman in Iowa when confronted by one of her constituents who that congresswoman raised her health care costs by 200% with the one big beautiful bill. And she says, I have no time for you. I'm not going to talk to you. It's a gotcha question. It's a gotcha question. It's basically now to hold them accountable for their actions. And immediate, it goes along with it that says, yeah, there's no reason to ask them any questions. How did we get here? How did we get here to where we're not just teetering on the brink of the end of democracy. We are actually leaning heavily towards the end of democracy. How did we get here? Well, there's a few things I want to talk about. 1970s. Okay, so do you remember I came back, I took a vacation about a month ago, and I came back and I'd listened to some podcasts about the KKK and the history of them, and it was very eye-opening because you could see very distinctly particularly the impact of the KKK in the 1920s version and how it's basically been a guidepost, a compass for the Republican Party today. It's clear. It's a direct line. You could see it. And particularly as Donald Trump started going after Catholics, which were a add-on to the 1920s. In the original KKK, they were mainly against the African-American population. But, you know, the 1920s, the Catholics were an enemy too. And to watch Trump basically go back down the Catholics are evil and need to be persecuted route was kind of wild. The KKK started to realize in the 1970s they were not going to win this war with sheets and burning crosses. And so what they started to do is build up a massive pile of money to buy influence, political influence, and it has been a disturbingly successful endeavor. They have right now bought, the KKK has bought, These are not necessarily the politicians, although there definitely are some Republican politicians who are members of the KKK. Dear God, Tennessee. Sweet Jesus, you racist bastards. What's wrong with you jackasses? Oh, my God. But there clearly are members of the Republican Party who are the KKK. But the KKK and their surrogates today, through the amount of money that they have been able to amass, have created, like I said, a world which in a post-Civil War America, the former Confederates could have never dreamed of. They control the Supreme Court because, yeah, they do. All those six justices, they're getting bought and paid for by the KKK. Clarence Thomas, his best buddy, his benefactor, if you didn't see Last Week Tonight with John Oliver, his biggest benefactor is a guy that collects Nazi crap. Nazi crap. And all it took was buying Clarence Thomas a new RV, and he was more than willing to go along with it. They might not be members of the KKK, but they are more than willing to, and, well, Alito might. Alito, there's a decent chance Alito could be. But just an observation, watching what he does. But the other, they're at the very least, they are willingly taking the money to basically push this pro-KKK agenda. Republican Party is gone. And they have been wildly successful because, once again, what is the basis for their appeal in Republican areas? Racism and jealousy. They've got something you don't. You better stop them. Never is the question asked, well, why don't we try to give everybody the same thing? And by the way, they usually have to misrepresent that other person supposedly having something you don't have, when it's not really what they, there isn't anything. It's just, it's a way to get you because you're jealous and you're angry and you're racist to go vilify other people. That's where we're at today. That's a major part of it. But there is an other side to this, which we have to get to. My real frustration. I mean, racists are going to racist. I'm not saying that we can't do anything about it. We should have stopped these clowns years ago. Years ago. And we hadn't. And do you know why? Because the Democratic Party is an absolute freaking failure right now. It is. It is. Do you know how easy... Okay, well, let me step back here. 16 years ago, I started making the point, hey, guys, you do realize the Republicans are buying up all the news media. You know what? We're thinking we're still going to get a fair shake. Really? You still think that now? You still think that as they openly go against and drive a specific narrative, that you're going to get a fair shake? Democrats, there's a lot of things about Democrats which really make me mad. One of them is this feeling of resentment towards anyone that points out a reality that they just don't like. Hey, by the way, that could actually be my job title. I point out the reality that other people do not like. Ta-da! Radio. I am somewhat persona non grata within the Democratic Party, the DFL here in the state of Minnesota. And the reason why is because I'm tired of this crap. I want fighters, not acquiescing. I want people that are going to go out there and act like democracy itself is on the verge of freaking collapse, not acting like, I'm going to work with the other side of the aisle. Do you know what you never hear a Republican say? That! They never say that! No moderate Republican has ever said, I can't wait to get to D.C. and work with my friends in the Democratic Party. Yet, you stooges are too stupid to see how you get played. Right now, a few years back, Republicans used to try to, they tried to re-clarify someone. Rod Grams was a senator for a long time from Minnesota, first one term from Minnesota. They tried to play Rod Grams that he was a moderate and he got elected. Well, he wasn't a moderate. He was one of the most far-right votes in Congress. When it came time for his re-election campaign, he was, all of a sudden came the money. It's like, he's really a middle-of-the-roader, and it didn't work. What did the money people figure out? They figured out it's easier to pay, you know, they're bankrolling Republican politicians for millions and millions of dollars, but they figured out they can take $50K, give it to a Democrat, and that Democrat will throw his or her own party under the damn bus. That is a reality. They just, the Fettermans, the Sinemas, the Mansions, my concerns about Angie Craig. They figure out, they sit down, they're going to say, well, if the Democrats take over the Senate, how many senators do we need to basically turn into multimillionaires so that they basically do what we want? Fetterman, Sinema, Manchin. They sold out their party because Democrats don't have a freaking soul. They're not in this for the press releases. I'm fighting for the good cause. No, you're not. And I'll give you a great example of why you're at this point. You constantly come back into power, and whether or not you're going to again remains to be seen. But when you have the Democratic Party itself sits there and says, you know what? We're going to let bygones be bygones. I'm not endorsing what they did, but I think it's time for us to move on. You guys have created a world where there is zero accountability for the Republicans and constant accountability for the Democrats. Do you see what he's doing with the DOJ? The investigations, the pettiness, the smallness? Do you see this? You should go and take Sean Duffy, if you do ever get back in charge, and actually go after him. But you won't, because, gee willikers, it's going to look, they're not going to let me sit next to them at the lunch table, in the lunchroom, and it's going to look like sour, and they're going to be mad at me. Screw you! You're a bunch of worthless dumbasses at this point. Because you don't know how to fight anymore. I want fighters, damn it. Not because I have a personal agenda. I don't give a flying F what you think about me. I really don't. I am just trying to save this goddamn country. I'm trying to save it. And you guys sit there and act as if some sort of tertiary consolation prize is winning the day. You're worthless right now because you got no fight, got no spirit, and because of your weakness, your pettiness, your milquetoast attitude towards this whole damn thing, we're on the verge of losing it. And I can already tell you, there's already Democrats out there getting ready with their, I'm ready to work with the other side of the aisle. We're not going to investigate them. You're worthless. We're all getting effed right now. All of us. unless you're ultra rich or one of the Republican leaders. And you guys sit there and talk about, well, they won't let me sit with them in the lunchroom. Like it's some sort of thing. They don't care about you. Donald Trump could come out tomorrow with a bill saying, we get to eat everyone's first child. And they'll get every freaking Republican to vote along with it. There won't be any of this reciprocity back across the aisle, which never exists. You're easy. You're dupes. You're stupid. You don't see how the game's being played. You ignore the fact that all your media outlets were being wiped out. And now you're sitting there and wondering, like, gee willikers, the Supreme Court's bought and paid for. Yeah, it is, isn't it? Hell, you idiots don't even know that you could come on this show. I'm so damn tired of this. You guys just sit there and say, we got to start getting donors. We got to get this. And you're selling your soul and this country out. Not because you're good leaders, because you're weak. You guys get back in power and you don't know how to basically control it. You're weak. Labour Party took over in UK. They just had an election. Reform UK, which is their version of MAGA, won a ton of seats across England. And you know why? Because that milquetoast, weak attitude of the left exists over there. I want people who are proud Democrats who are going to fight. Because right now, you guys aren't doing anything outside of, gee willikers, they did it to me again. You're worthless. It's the Matt McNeil Show.
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know, Joe, I really don't care what you think about me. I don't care. I really don't. I really don't care. That's actually what made me actually somewhat, I think, successful in this business, is the minute I stopped caring about what other people thought and just kind of doing what I thought was right. Well, guess what? I have a career. But Democrats, if you don't realize, I get it. You don't like me. Fine. I'm the guy that's over there. Fine. But I am tired of you guys always thinking that you're going to write this 150-page memo and you're going to read it at the podium and everybody's going to agree with you and we're going to arm in arm march into the sunset and end credits, closing music, roll credits, and blah. It doesn't work that way. It doesn't work that way. You want to have your moment to shine in the sun. Well, you're in the wrong effing business. This is the sausage making as it is. And you guys just, you need to act like I'm not the villain here for pointing out, hey, the Republicans are taking over all the media outlets. You better do something about this. Hey, the Republicans are buying off the Supreme Court. You better do something about this. I'm trying to help you. I'm trying to help you. There are other people on this radio station that are trying to help you. And I guess, you know, it's I should just expect this country to fall into the water like the Titanic, and just eventually, as the water starts coming up over your head, saying, well, I guess maybe there was some validity to their concerns about icebergs. Yeah, maybe. Yeah, just, you know, but hey, who doesn't love a little lap swimming, huh? Dear Lord. 952-946-6205. Hey, I will pull up here while I do. I can. The latest on Operation Cluster F, because it's so far not been going great. They're still waiting on the word from the Iranians. Qatari Prime Minister has called for talks. Yeah, they still have not responded in regards to the peace deal that they put out there. The U.S. military says it struck two Iranian-flagged oil tankers trying to enter Iranian ports on the Gulf of Oman, a second straight day of naval confrontations. Iran's military slammed the hostile U.S. action against Iranian commercial vessels, says its navy responded with retaliatory fire, but the situation is now calm. At least one sailor was found dead, apparently killed by ceasefire, after the U.S. attack on the Iranian ship on Thursday night, with 10 other seafarers wounded and four are currently missing. So, once again, possibly five dead because of the ceasefire. The Iranian foreign minister says every time a diplomatic solution is on the table, the U.S. opts for a reckless military adventure, with U.S. peace proposals still under review. This was one statement that was made from the Iranians, which lead me to believe they're probably not going to take the peace deal right now, or they'll say, oh, we'll accept this and this and this, but you're not going to go down the rest of this path. The president of Iran said they will continue seeking friendly relations with countries based on mutual respect and common interest, while rejecting any form of colonialism. The policy of colonialism and exploitation will have no place in the future world. Just a tolerant, as tolerance is rooted in our people's culture, the struggle against oppression shines throughout the history of this land. The statement comes as Iran continues to deliberate over the U.S. peace proposal. And once again, it's not a peace proposal. It's a framework for possible peace talks. That's basically what that, it should be better. They keep talking about a peace proposal. They still have yet to work out the details of how they're going to even talk about this. Rubio, the Secretary of State, feeling somewhat optimistic about receiving a response from Iran. Although they still, and it's tomorrow there, isn't it? Yeah, it's tomorrow there in Iran right now. It's Saturday morning.
basically, he's optimistic about receiving a response from Iran about the latest U.S. peace proposal over the next few hours because Tehran has not rejected it outright. It's like buying a drink from for a woman going up there and saying, "Hey, I hope you'll enjoy the drink," and she just turns her back to you and she said, "That's not a no." That's ex-General Mark Kibbitt, also former U.S. Assistant Secretary of State, said he expects Iran will say it rejects most of the proposal, but there are areas it would be willing to discuss. If Iran isn't prepared to discuss their nuclear program, then they are not prepared to have peace. That's what Kibbitt went on to say. Iran's foreign minister spokesperson has given a consistent message to local media in recent days on the negotiations with the U.S. He said the Iranian officials were seeking permanent declared end of the war on all fronts. Tehran also wants guarantees that the war will not resume. Iranian officials say Iran's sovereignty over the Strait of Hormuz is not negotiable, that Tehran could reopen the strait if the U.S. ends, lifts the blockade. And regarding the nuclear file, Iranian officials say they will not make any concessions regarding the country's highly enriched uranium. Tehran is insisting U.S. demands to hand over its enriched uranium stockpile and to dismantle its entire nuclear program are just not going to be starting points. So, okay, so you step back. What are you hearing here? They're not going to give up control of the Strait of Hormuz. They're not going to give up their nuclear program. They're not going to give up their surface-to-air missiles. And they want a complete end to the any kind of conflict or fighting in Israel right now with either Lebanon or the Gaza there. And once again, I can look at what Netanyahu's doing to the Palestinians. I'm bothered by that. To, you know, what they want is basically Hezbollah, which is, once again, it's complicated. They're a terrorist organization, but there's also a political element to it, a community element to it. They want them to have safe, you know, passage, and, well, I'm sorry.

0: Research shows, on average, car accident victims with a lawyer get over 3 times more money than those without one. Better off with Booha.
1: California officials are warning that a huge chemical tank south of Los Angeles could either explode or spill thousands of gallons of toxic chemicals. Over 40,000 nearby residents in Orange County have been evacuated after authorities called the leaking tank a crisis situation. The local fire chief said Friday night there's no longer an active gas leak, but it's still possible the 34,000-gallon tank could either spill or explode. The U.S. is reportedly preparing for new strikes against Iran. Sources tell CBS News that the Trump administration is preparing for a fresh round of military strikes, even as talks continue to reach a possible peace deal. Secretary of State Marco Rubio said Friday that peace negotiations have seen a little bit of movement, but that Iran's stockpile of enriched uranium and its efforts to create a tolling system in the Strait of Hormuz are still not acceptable. Millions of Americans are hitting the road for the holiday. Despite high gas prices, AAA projects 45 million people will drive, fly, or catch a bus or train to their destinations over Memorial Day. TSA says they are fully staffed, but steady lines are reported at many major airports. This is AAA says the national average for a gallon of regular unleaded gas is sitting at $4.55. Millions across the eastern U.S. are expected to get drenched this Memorial Day weekend. Meteorologist Bill Caron says today will be the worst of it.
2: The mid-Atlantic region, steady, heavy rain, windy, temperatures are going to be in the 40s and the 50s. So if you're driving on Interstate 80 or 70 through Pennsylvania, or 95 from New York down to Philadelphia to Baltimore, windshield wipers will be on full. By the time we get to Sunday, we're still watching some of the leftover heavy rain, New York City to Boston, and then down through the southeast. Watch out for the potential of flash flooding, especially from Houston to New Orleans, with numerous rounds of thunderstorms.
1: Donald Trump Jr. has remarried. According to a marriage certificate obtained by TMZ, the president's son married Bettina Anderson on Thursday after a Palm Beach County deputy clerk signed off on the license. You're listening to the latest on NBC News Radio. Another batch of UFO files have been released by the Pentagon. The latest drop includes 50 videos and documents that were previously classified. One of the videos shows an F-16 jet shooting down an unidentified object flying over Lake Huron in Michigan in February of 2023. The files were released by order of President Trump, with the latest batch following one that dropped May 8th. In a statement, Secretary of War Pete Hegseth said it's time the American people see it for themselves. SpaceX launched its massive Starship rocket Friday afternoon from Texas.
3: 5, 4, 3, ignition. We have liftoff.
1: The Starship V3 is the tallest rocket ever assembled. It's also touted as the world's most powerful reusable rocket and could be key to NASA's plan to return astronauts to the moon's surface and create a permanent moon base following the success of the Artemis II lunar mission. An explosion at a Staten Island dry dock Friday afternoon left 16 people hurt, including 13 firefighters. Levon Putney has details.
4: The FDNY is saying one firefighter is in critical condition and two seriously hurt after first responding to a blaze that broke out around 3:30 at a dry dock barge on Richmond Terrace in the Mariners Harbor neighborhood. Fire officials then say crews were trying to rescue someone who was trapped when the fire grew stronger, leading to a huge explosion which rocked the barge. One civilian was among those seriously hurt.
1: The Los Angeles County Department of Public Health strongly recommends you stay out of the ocean at some local beaches this Memorial Day weekend. Details from Sharon Reardon.
5: If you plan to hit the beach during this Memorial Day weekend, health officials say stay out of the water at Topanga Canyon Beach in Malibu, 100 yards up and down the coast from the lagoon, Ramirez Creek at Paradise Cove, 100 yards up and down the coast from the pier, and the entire swim area at Inner Cabrillo Beach in San Pedro. It's due to elevated bacteria levels.
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6: And now for your Alternative Talk Memorial Day weekend weather outlook. For your Saturday, we'll have partly sunny skies throughout the day, giving us a high near 73 and southwest winds around 6 miles per hour. Overnight, mostly cloudy, with a low around 53. For tomorrow, these conditions will continue throughout the day and night, and then for Memorial Day on Monday, rain is likely in the afternoon, cooling us down to 61 degrees.
7: 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I sort through the stunning level of unbelievable ineptitude coming from Sleepy McOrange Cankle, his sideshow of freaks, leeches, and substance abusers, and the mind-numbing stupidity that haunts our news feeds. 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

0: On night one of the Colbert Report, back in the day, I said, anyone can read the news to you. I promise to feel the news at you. And I realized pretty soon in this job that our job over here was different. We were here to feel the news with you. And I don't know about you, but I sure have felt it. And I just want to let all y'all know, in here and out there, how important you've been to what we have done. The energy that you've given us, we sincerely need that. To have done the best possible show we could have for you for the last 11 years. You've given it to us, we've given it all right back to you. What would you call that, Lewis?
1: I would call that a reciprocal emotional relationship.
0: That's exactly right. Because we love doing this show for you, but what we really, really love is doing this show with you. Now, I'll say to you what I've said to every audience for the last 11 years, and I've meant it every time. Have a good show. Thanks for being here. And let's do it, y'all.
2: Oh, man. Oh, I don't know if you saw it, the clip yet, that him singing Hello Goodbye with Paul McCartney to close the show. Ugh, epic,
3: and then,
2: epic.
3: And then turning out the lights in the theater.
2: Are you?
3: I don't know. Am I?
2: Is your, microphone? Hello, it could be my hearing. Yeah. Yeah, and then McCartney, exactly. Chris turning the lights out. Wow. I felt really sad and re-angry, if that's a phrase. Just we're losing this brilliant voice. Somebody, everybody I know have sent me this guy talking about how exhausting this is for anybody that has to talk about any, you know, for most humans, but for talk about, you know, stuff in the news space. And he was one of the people that, you know, inspired and uplifted other people. And I hope he finds another, are we okay? I hope he finds another outlet. Toot sweet, let's just say. Anyway, thank you, Stephen Colbert. And like everything in the national oh, by the way, hi, Sean. How are you? Thanks for filling in for the vacationing Bella with a Z.
4: Sure thing.
2: Yeah. You have that. You have that WTF, what time is it, face? That you... Yes, we appreciate you every time.
4: Yes.
2: America thanks you for your service.
4: And so do future nurses everywhere.
2: Yes, exactly. Sean Comiskey, our little boy, is all grown up and almost a nurse. Okay, I also had to say, like, you didn't even need to, you just knew this was coming, that Trump was going to have to all over it. And you knew he waited up to try to ruin it. So, you know, Stephen Colbert does this brilliant, joyful, you know, ending, classy ending to his show. And it's just, I still sometimes can't believe we live in this timeline where the president of the United States has to, on everything. Yeah. It's just this mean, you knew he was going to.
4: That's what he does.
2: Right? Dances on the late show's grave and 2 a.m. attack. Total jerk. What did he say? Oh, God, I can't believe. When I forget to stop reading this, I'll just. Total jerk, no talent, blah, blah, blah, blah. It's just, I don't even, right? You can, it's like a, you can cut and paste.
4: It's Mad Libs, yeah.
2: From what he says about everybody. Uh-huh. He's got to say something mean and horrible and divisive. Like, I was thinking it's Memorial Day. Chris, coming up, of course, on Monday. We have a long weekend. Enjoy our lovely best of on Monday,
4: we have
2: don't
4: a
2: you?
4: Great best of that Bella put together.
2: But I just, did you see he was asked about the troops we've lost? And he goes, we lost 13 people. You know, in other wars, you lost hundreds of thousands of people. I get a kick, you know, if somebody says, look on TV, and they say, oh, he lost 13 people. I'm like, how do those 13 families feel about the way he's talking about, like, oh, it's not, it's like him saying, what did he say? It's peanuts, the $2 billion slush fund. Oh, my God.
4: And finally... the Republicans fought back yesterday.
2: Oh, my God.
4: That was kind of amazing.
2: This is why I'm wearing my big bag of rats shirt. Wow, wow, wow. Yeah, can we stop looking at the stupid autopsy for a minute and look at the real party that's in disarray, the Republicans? Oh, my God, what a show. It was literally described by several as a show.
4: Yes. And an S sandwich. Yeah. Someone inside the meeting called it an S sandwich. How are we supposed to sell this S sandwich?
2: And it's not just for change, Chris. The Republicans that are leaving or have already left, but you know the ones that are looking at the same polling we're looking at and going, "What is this idiot doing to us?"
4: Yeah,
2: you know, people are angry. They see it in every poll and on prices, and they're like, really? And first of all, this whole ball, this gaping hole we're looking at. Why the
5: do we need not just a ballroom, but a bunker and a military hospital and whatever? We have Walter Reed. We have, like...
4: Well, there was a bunker underneath it that was serving us just fine.
5: Right. Why do we need any of this?
4: Yeah.
5: Anyway, but then the slush fund for cop beaters was, like, obviously a step too far even for some Republicans. But again, Chris, I hate to say it, this version of the Republican Party, not because it's wrong, but because they know it hurts them politically. Mm-hmm. They've done anything Trump asked them to do. Mm-hmm. It's only because we're this close to the midterms and they're seeing the same polling we are that they're you know, suddenly like finding what an incompetent hot mess for Republican Congress. So they got nothing done. The other thing is, I'm like, oh great, you don't get funding for your stupid immigration policies either, or ICE or any of. We won almost by default because there's such
4: because Trump went too far.
5: Yeah, so they just left.
4: Yeah.
5: A bunch of incompetent cowards. They're like, oh, we can't, you know. So now I don't know what happens with the ballroom, the slush fund, whatever.
4: Oh, do they come back next week, or they might have all of next week off because of Memorial Day?
5: Yeah. Yeah, but they need to insider trade because they don't make enough money, because they only make $175,000 a year. Ah.
4: What does that have to do with it?
5: Pardon me?
4: What does that have to do with it?
5: I'm sorry, I strung it together.
4: Okay.
5: Because they're saying, well, because they are always on vacation.
4: They're not on vacation. They're in their districts, which they need to be in
5: Can
4: their
5: I
4: districts to take the temperature.
5: Sidebar, Your Honor.
4: Okay.
5: Thank you. Will you allow it?
4: Oh, sure.
5: Thank you. I'd like to be polite, Chipmunk.
4: I just don't like them being inside Washington bubble the entire time.
5: Here's my point, again, about this party, Chris. You can say that about being in their districts. Almost none of these mother... ever do a town hall. Every time we talk about this and people go, oh, well, it's good for them to be in there. They don't ever, many of them haven't held a town hall in, I don't know, they don't want to answer their constituents.
4: But even just going to the grocery store or things like that.
5: By the way, I love this. Who is this?
4: Is important, I think.
5: Who is this? This is a very, I don't know, this is just how all Republicans, like, this is why they don't do town halls. This is the assistant AG and a reporter. Here we go. 12, sorry.
4: Oh, okay.
5: Yes. It'd be nice if I told you what I'm saying.
4: Thank you.
5: All right.
6: You know, President Trump has granted clemency to numerous individuals who have stolen hundreds of millions of dollars in Medicaid funds. Can we expect Amy Bach or any of these folks to be shown the same mercy in the future?
7: I'll take a different question as the final question.
5: Okay. Uh-huh. I don't like that one.
4: Yeah.
5: Yes. I mean, first of all, he is engaged in the most massive amount of fraud of any administration ever on not just daily, hourly basis. And so then they were specifically talking about him granting clemency to Medicaid fraudsters. And it's just like, really? That's what they've got. Next question. Thanks. So that one's just, we'll just leave that.
4: Yeah.
5: Yeah.
4: Yeah. That news conference that guy was doing was, you know, rooting out fraud in Minnesota. And the question was, are you going to root out other fraud, especially coming from the White House? No.
5: No.
8: Computer says no.
5: How does J.D. Vance with a straight face talk about fraud anywhere when he's just, okay, yes, apparently this meeting, how do they say, did not go well.
4: No, it did not.
5: Acting Attorney General Todd Blanche's meeting with Senate Republicans did not go well. They were talking about the slush fund. The settlement also shields Trump, his family, and the Trump organization from ever being audited by the IRS ever, which is, you know... There's nothing more to see there. I'm sure there's nothing wrong. Oh, my God, speaking of the Trump family.
4: Oh, the wedding?
5: Sean, would your parents have something else to do if you got married?
9: I think they'd be there.
5: They got a thing with a guy at a... Okay, can I just say, so Don Jr., is this his second wedding? Kimberly Guilfoyle still hoofing her ass over in
4: Possibly
5: Greece.
4: His third, but it's either a second or his third wedding.
5: I think it's his second. He broke off the engagement.
4: And this is Junior, right? Not Eric?
5: No, it's Don Jr.
4: Yeah.
5: Okay, but can I just say on top of all of it, blah, blah, blah, the Christian family values, why are they're just so weird? Did you see what he said? He's a person I've known a long time.
4: His son, Don Jr.
5: Who says that about you? What do you mean a long time? You were there when he was... Well, maybe when you were born.
4: He wasn't there?
5: You were out banging.
4: Oh, my God.
5: You were banging somebody.
4: He was not there at the birth.
5: Yeah, you were banging a mistress or something.
4: Oh, my God.
5: Stormy Daniels, who knows? Oh, my God. But he's just so weird. Who is... What human even talks like that? I don't know. You know, I'm very busy. He'd like me to be there. I'm very busy, and...
4: And apparently, like, the wedding is in Bermuda. No,
2: it's in Bahamas.
4: The Bahamas, but apparently there's a storm headed that way, too.
2: Oh.
4: So they might have to move it to the mainland.
2: God, give us a sign, any kind of sign, if the Trump family is rooting, is looting the United States as we speak. Just give us any kind of sign if they should be ejected from power.
4: I think there's a storm
2: just,
4: coming.
2: God, send a sign, to,
10: a sign.
2: To the Bahamas. Before he gets an apprentice show. Yeah.
10: Just any kind of sign.
2: Okay. Yeah, before he gets the apprentice reboot and then he's the next president.
4: Is anybody going to watch that?
2: Oh, my God. Isn't this just
4: MAGA people find Don Jr. objectionable. Nobody's going to watch that.
2: Sean, you're a film expert. Isn't every horror film like the sequel's always worse than the... Like, if we think this is bad now, President Don Jr., think about it.
4: Evil Dead 2 is better than Evil Dead.
2: I'm just saying, God, take care of this in the Bahamas this weekend.
4: Final Destination 2 was better than Final Destination.
2: All right, let's not get down in the weeds. Oh, also, he said, I got a thing called Iran going on. Yes, he is spectacularly hanging up Iran. He's got that to do with, I'm sure, golf.
4: So now Iran and Oman are going to be charging tolls now? We're not in charge of that anymore?
2: Are in every way stronger than when we started this debacle. Who is this? Robert Kagan in The Atlantic. On the present trajectory, Iran will emerge from the conflict many times stronger and more influential than it was before the war. It will exercise leverage with dozens of the richest nations in the world. They've already said, no, we're not getting rid of uranium, which we had under Obama. Yeah. I mean, so as we keep saying, Chris, it's going to be way worse than the deal Obama got that he ripped up. Horrible deal. Black guy. Blah. By the way, he's been married 3 times, and Don Jr. I believe twice. Kimberly Guilfoyle was the engagement that they threw her crap out in the driveway, and they actually just shipped it to Greece. I think that's how they broke up with her, you know, because it was like a they thing. It was like, congratulations, you're ambassador to Greece. What about my engagement? Yeah. Oh, okay.
4: And then she cut the ribbon at the opening of the Athens McDonald's. Which I think is hysterical.
2: Yeah, and Greece was like, boo, boo. She was like, it's an exciting day for Greece. Is she invited to the wedding? Is she going?
4: Oh, God.
2: Come on, that'd be fun.
4: Which?
2: And a hurricane.
4: Which offspring had the granddaughter that's dating Tiger Woods?
2: Is that Kai? Is that the golfer?
4: Kai,
2: girl?
4: Yes.
11: No.
4: Don
11: Jr.'s first wife was dating Tiger Woods.
4: Okay.
2: This is.
4: But then, who had Kai, the granddaughter? That's Don Jr.'s daughter.
2: We always have a younger generation here that specializes in the younger demon seeds.
11: How do I know this?
4: I don't know. How do you know this? You've been out of talk radio for how many years now?
2: That's what he fills in the useless information.
4: Yeah, thanks.
2: Useless Gen X information.
4: Oh, he's a millennial. I'm Gen X. You're a boomer.
2: I'm glomming onto Gen X. I don't identify with old people. Ugh, old people. No, but it's hilarious. He's on his third marriage. This is his second. I'm sure he's like, oh, I'll go to the next one. Like, I'm sure that's how he, right?
4: Yeah.
2: It's not even a big deal in the Trump family. It's like, oh, again? Is he? Yeah. Okay. Well, we wish the happy couple.
4: No, we don't. No, we don't.
2: Yeah.
4: We don't.
2: Why am I even pretending?
4: Don't pretend. People can see through that.
2: All right. We have a regular Fantastic Friday show. Glenn Kirshner, John Fugelsang, and Frangela. And Sean Comiskey.
4: Yes.
2: Kermit Flail for Sean Comiskey, everybody.
4: Who knows what may happen today, because we all are, like, our chairs are so about ready to spin as we get out of here.
2: Oh, my God. Memorial Day weekend. We are out. Audi 5000.
4: So, yeah. Yeah, you may hear some really weird stuff on the show today.
2: That's what happens. Seeds and stems.
4: Yep.
2: End of the week. 20 minutes after the hour, this portion of the show brought to you by my medical emergency kit. Am I bringing out that on the road? You better believe it, boy howdy.
4: Yep.
2: I'm telling you, this is what happens. You're on the road. You're out of town. It's a vacation. It's the weekend. Your doctor's office is closed. Urgent care is a nightmare.
4: Yeah. Especially on a holiday weekend.
2: Oof, right? Medical emergency kit. Also, you might get Ebola there. So I'm just saying. Oh, my God. Hey, you missed that. Sean, you were last with us during COVID. Now we have an opportunity to bleed from the eyeballs together. Wouldn't that be great?
4: At least he'll be a nurse and he'll be able to treat it.
5: Yeah, exactly. And that's why you need a medical emergency kit. It's like having urgent care in a pharmacy right at home. I have a medical emergency kit and an almost nurse in here.
4: Yeah.
5: So listen, this is a good morning for something to happen to somebody.
4: Don't wish
5: just
4: it upon
5: kidding.
4: Us.
5: I'm kidding.
4: Oh, my God.
5: No more waiting for the doctor. 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Just drop something on your foot.
4: No.
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4: Yeah.
5: Just
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0: America is an aspirational idea, one we're still working to fulfill. 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

0: I feel like I'm in Bring It On. Cheerleading film. Okay. Christopher.
1: What?
0: Speaking of entertainment, who said, Colbert's finally finished in CBS. Amazing he lasted so long. No talent, no ratings, no life. He was like a dead person.
1: David Letterman.
0: No, that was a really bad guess. I'm sorry, I was filling in my thought bubble when he said someone else was like a dead person. Okay, you could take any person off the street, he'd be better than this total jerk. Thank goodness he's finally gone.
1: Jack Parr.
0: No, that's a horrible guess for so many reasons. That would be our president.
1: Oh, okay.
0: Wishing every American a well, as usual. Are you any bets on what his Memorial Day thing will be? Happy Memorial Day.
1: Happy Memorial Day, everyone, except for
0: all the suckers and dead losers that I sent to Iran. I just can't. I really am. I'm starting to entirely lose it. Okay. I need some help. Help. You know what I need? I need a sweaty church whore.
1: Okay.
0: Lucretia in Milwaukee. Hello, Lucretia.
2: Yes, you do. I feel America needs a sweaty church whore.
1: Yes. Yes.
2: Okay. So let's get some things off my itty-bitty chest. The Republicans, for the ones that finally got a spine, now you have a spine.
0: Now
2: I want
0: it.
2: You're retiring and you're about to lose your seat. And it's my thing, it's always felt like, unless that idiot didn't have dirt on you, what the hell are you scared of? The cat turds in my litter box are smarter than this moron. John Fetterman is Joe Manchin 2.0. All the sisters say is, count your days, you bald-headed bastard, because if you think you're going to be able to run again, good luck. Your best bet, don't even try to. And last but not least, I said it on the show, and I will continue to say it. Where the hell are we at with those Epstein investigators having to turn in all his computers and all the stuff they had that the Democrats sat there and sent the letter that they had till April 9th to turn it over? Yeah. It could not be tampered or damaged, or they'd be held in contempt. No one's talking about this, and this is what's really burning my sweaty church whore ass. Where is the computers?
0: All right.
2: Where are we at?
0: Yep, you're right. Good question. She has stolen Shouty McShouterson's. I'm sorry, I was briefly distracted because, Sean, in addition to the opportunity to now bleed from the eyeballs from Ebola, as I got on a plane today, Iranian hackers are targeting aviation. Oh, fantastic. Oil and gas companies as part of an elaborate espionage scheme. Fantastic. Okay, 29 minutes after the hour. Glenn Kirshner next.
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14: 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I'd like to report a bear hug.
13: Okay.
14: Well, before I left my campsite, I was putting out my fire, and out of nowhere, Smokey Bear showed up and hugged me?
13: So you drowned the fire, you stirred it, drowned it again, and felt that it was cold?
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0: We don't have a government anymore, y'all. We don't have a government. This is a crime family. This is a mafia. This is a cartel. This is a criminal syndicate. He is an endless black void of a man that it has no honor, no integrity, no dignity, no values. Like, the man actively wants the worst for everybody, but to enrich himself. He is the embodiment of all that is evil.
1: Wow, that guy. My future husband, Kyle. Don't know who he is. Love him. Okay. Almost as much as this guy.
2: Yeah.
1: This guy here.
3: Thank God. Former U.S. Attorney.
4: Glenn Kirchner.
1: Please.
3: Former 30-year federal prosecutor Glenn Kirchner.
5: I can listen to him talk all day.
3: He has answered the call for his country once again.
5: We got that Glenn Kirchner now, and I feel okay.
1: I'm just finishing law school, Glenn. Pardon me. Okay, I'm done. Hi, good morning.
2: Good morning, Steph.
1: Glenn, it's not even like a legal thing anymore, the amount of this corruption. To the point that I was saying in the first break, Republicans, is not because it's the right thing to do. It's because they see the polling out there, and they feel what's coming in the midterms. And this slush fund to pay cop beaters, our friend Harry Dunn, who posted a picture of us with yesterday. It is the ballroom of taxpayer expense. All of it, right, is just, it's like hourly at this point.
2: And I agree with that clip you just played. We no longer have an executive branch. We have a RICO organization being run out of the White House. I don't say that flippantly. You know, RICO, racketeer influenced and corrupt organizations. We have the executive branch being run like a criminal enterprise. Those are words of art in RICO law. I mean, this crazy slush fund shakedown and then bribery to senators to buy into it. You know, at least the Senate stood up. Of course, they stood up and went home.
1: Yeah.
2: But, you know,
1: yes.
2: they
1: stood up and quit.
2: Right,
1: yes.
2: Right. Yeah.
1: Yeah, like the cowards that they are. I mean, I posted a picture of us backstage with our friend Harry Dunn at DC Sexy Liberal. Wait, what is your take on his and Daniel Hodges' lawsuit? Because it certainly seems to me like they have a really good case.
2: They have a great case. I mean, right now, what this slush fund contemplates is paying the people, rewarding the people who beat the hell out of our police officers who were defending the Capitol and defending American democracy on January 6th. They're being paid. It's also a recruiting tool for future insurrectionists who Donald Trump may send to the polls come the midterm. So, you know, I think there is a standing issue. In other words, do Harry and Daniel have a dog in the fight? I think they do. Yeah. You know, the argument, Steph, will be, well, no money's been paid out to the people who beat the cops yet, so maybe their suit is not ripe. That's another term of art. I think the suit will move forward because there's no legal or constitutional basis for this slush fund.
1: I mean, CNN caught up with J6 Rioter, who said they deserve massive payouts from the fund. So the number I put in is $30 million. You know, $21.5 million is for the wrongful imprisonment. Said one of the terrorists who was locked up for more than 1,000 days. Obviously, they're all going, it's an insane feeding frenzy already, right?
2: It is. And I assume all this money will go to Trump's friends, maybe some of his family members who are aggrieved by the Biden administration. I don't think it's going to make it through the courts. I think, you know, this is Donald Trump recognizing his time in power, his reign of terror is coming to an end. So he's trying to grab everything he can grab right now, and, you know, before he goes down in flames, and he will go down in flames.
1: This is the kind of crazy timeline we live in, Glenn. So here's the headline. QAnon shaman denounces Trump's slush fund as blood money. He's also suing the U.S. for $40 trillion, though.
6: $40 trillion. Okay.
1: That guy, QAnon shaman, he's... He says the new anti-slush fund is an abuse of power by a would-be king. He said, you think I'm going to take an effing dime from Trump and the government after he's using this thing to cover him and his family in perpetuity for all their crimes? You think I'm going to take a dime of their blood money? He's also sued Trump for $40 trillion in 2025, asserting that he is the true leader of the free world and vowing to use the sum to wipe out the national debt. That lawsuit, you'll be shocked to know, Glenn, was dismissed.
2: you know, Steph, what's going on in the United States of America makes no damn sense. It just makes no sense anymore. And, you know, I don't know. I would like to think this is all going to implode, going to collapse like a house of cards.
1: Yeah.
2: I just don't know when the Republicans in Congress will say, you know, we've just had enough. I mean, yeah. I think they've been waiting Trump out for so long, you know, understanding he's going to go away at some point, and then they'll be able to say, I never turned on him, so please, MAGA, continue to support me. I think that that's what their play is.
1: Yeah. And here's the thing. The crazies are not just – the crazies are in the Senate. Tommy Tuberville, this guy. Senator Tuberville took to the Senate floor to lie repeatedly about what happened at the Capitol on January 6, amplifying the wild claims of conspiracy theorists who willfully distort the truth. He claimed, while providing zero evidence, the 2020 election results were tampered with to ensure Donald Trump lost. Democrats and the deep state orchestrated a coup against our government. That would be Democrats orchestrated the coup.
6: Yeah, right.
1: Nancy Pelosi spearheaded the January 6 insurrection against herself. You know how she is. That she Trump supporters overran the Capitol because somehow she was responsible for security that day. No. Speaker Pelosi refused to bring in the National Guard as backup. No. All of just these ridiculous debunked. He's called it the insurrection a Democrat hoax. I mean, Glenn, I guess it doesn't matter that none of this makes any sense. So they're entitled to restitution, even though it was a hoax. And like, I can't even keep track of what the latest conspiracy theory is.
2: Yeah, I mean, facts no longer seem to matter. You know, Kellyanne Conway planted the seed of alternate facts, and they're in full bloom right now. But the good news is, Steph, just like you're calling it out, I think, you know, people who understand how to separate fact from fiction see exactly what's going on. And if Trump's poll numbers are any indication, even some of his longtime supporters are walking away from him because of this nonsense. So, you know, but no, it makes no damn sense.
1: Yeah. I think it was CNN interviewed some Trumper couple that still supports Trump that literally said they're fasting because they can't afford anything, but they still support him. I mean, this is, we're down to, you know, the end of the cult, it feels like. But anyway, I hope you are correct. You posted, as we all well know, history often repeats itself. It's very likely to happen again after Watergate. And all of Nixon's goons were convicted of crimes. 30 of them went to prison before they got caught, before they were prosecuted, before they were held accountable. Nixon's criminal associates thought they were untouchable. I mean, after all, they were committing crimes together with and for the benefit of the President of the United States. They thought they were untouchable, beyond the reach of the rule of law. But accountability came for Nixon's goons. 30 of them went to prison. So, obviously, there's parallels. I hope we live in a universe where any of this still matters, right?
2: Yeah, and we can see it coming a mile away. I mean, look what happened after Trump's first term. Four of his lawyers were disbarred. Some of them pleaded guilty down in Georgia to committing crimes to try to help Donald Trump stay in power. I mean, it's coming again. You know, as long as we continue to have a republic, and I hope we do, then exactly what happened to Nixon's goons will happen to Trump's goons. And, you know, I don't know why they don't see this all as a cautionary tale. What happened to, you know, John Mitchell and company? What happened to Rudy Giuliani and Kenneth Chesbrough and John Eastman and the rest of them? You know, it's going to happen to Todd Blanche and Pam Bondi and Kristi Noem.
1: I just was going to say, Glenn, did you ever think you'd see the day the acting attorney general of the United States would say, well, people that hurt cops get, you know, get paid money all the time? I'm like, is that where the bar is now? They're just like, okay, you know, this is supposed to be the pro-police party, right? I mean, they just can't sell this stuff anymore.
2: But remember, they don't back the blue. They back those who beat the blue.
1: Yeah. So New York Times agrees with you. Just they run an editorial. There's never been corruption like Trump's. It's getting hard to write or talk about it, isn't it? They said, has there ever been an episode of presidential corruption so blatant and threatening to constitutional order? Certainly not in modern times. Trump's DOJ using taxpayer money to create the fund. The fund manages to combine three of Mr. Trump's most alarming behaviors. One, an obvious form of corruption coming from a president who's used his office to enrich himself, his family, and his allies. Two, the fund continues his pattern of using the DOJ as an enforcer to punish his perceived opponents and protect friends and allies. Three, the fund is his last attempt to rewrite the history about the 2020 election. I guess to this day, Glenn, why no one ever asked, how were, how are Democrats able to do this? Like, it makes no logical sense, right? Trump was in power during the 2020 election, right?
2: Yeah. Interestingly, Trump was also in power when his tax returns were leaked. So he was in charge, and that was a leak that happened on his watch. But, you know, I think you should ask the lingering Trump supporters, if he were to just, you know, direct that a truck be backed up to Fort Knox and just clean out all of our tax dollars and give them to himself, his friends, and his family members, would you be okay with that? And I maybe some of them would. That's a genius.
1: Careful, we say things as a joke here that happens. I said that there's going to be the heist movie. There's got to be a heist movie where they looted Fort Knox. That's going to be next.
4: Ocean's 11, they looted
1: Yes.
2: But that's what he's doing with this slush fund and now offering some of this money to senators. Yeah. You know, if they're agreeing, what he's doing.
1: Yeah, and Senator Murphy said, here's how corruption works. Thursday, R.J. Reynolds donates $5 million to Trump. Saturday, Trump invites RJR execs to Mar-a-Lago. Execs ask him to loosen regulations on flavored vapes. Trump calls up Bobby Jr., tells him to change it. Friday, FDA changes the policy. Yep. I mean, they just don't even...
4: Naked corruption.
1: They don't even care about hiding it anymore.
2: Naked corruption that is victimizing the health of
1: children.
2: The American
4: Absolutely.
2: People.
1: Yeah.
2: I mean,
1: yeah.
2: When do we put a stop to it, Steph? When do we put a stop to this?
1: Well, one last one. Digby said, I'd love to know why people are willing to go along with the idea that it's fine for a president to keep his tax returns secret because it might destroy him if they're revealed. And Joe Walsh said, kind of like the same people who are willing to go along with the idea it's fine for a president to keep the Epstein files hidden because what's in the files might destroy him if the files were released. I mean, this Republican Party has, especially with the Massey thing, they've become the pro-child rape party, the pro-unnecessary war party, you name it, right?
2: Yeah, like we said at the beginning, I mean, this is now a criminal conspiracy being run out of the Oval Office to the, you know, extreme detriment of the American people, our standing in the world, our national security, and when do we put a stop to it?
1: Yep. Happy Memorial Day. Have fun.
2: Yes. Good times.
4: Yes.
1: See ya. All right. See you next week, honey.
4: Thanks, Glenn.
1: All right. 46 minutes after the hour. This portion of the show brought to you by Native Path College. I'm going to be walking the circumference of the Bay Area this weekend.
4: You're also going to be going up and down some hills. I hear it's a hilly city.
1: Yes, that's what I'm told.
4: Yeah, uh-huh.
1: Okay. Listen, Native Path College, and you bring it to bam, a little scoop in your coffee, your tea, your oatmeal every morning, and you are good to go. You've got that scaffolding that calcium has to attach to. It's no good taking just calcium supplements. Did you know 90% of your bones are collagen, not calcium? You got to have that scaffolding.
4: And you know what? If you're in San Francisco and for some reason need to climb up some scaffolding.
1: There you go. Yeah. I have Native Path collagen in my bones. Yeah. 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You'll be even more vegetarian. Chris eat chicken feet. So normally
4: I had chicken feet once at dim sum.
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4: many people in China eat chicken feet.
1: Well,
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1: It's, you know, in the bones, the cartilage, the tendons. 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
8: So, which one's yours?
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6: Oh, that's okay, Chris!
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13: Hi, I'd like to report a bear hug.
12: Okay.
13: Well, before I left my campsite, I was putting out my fire, and out of nowhere, Smokey Bear showed up and hugged me?
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0: 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You know why?
1: Why?
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1: Oh no.
0: 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John Fugelsang and Frangela all coming up on the big shoe. Let's go to Brenda in Minnesota. Hi, Brenda.
2: Hi. Love your show.
0: Love you.
2: Oh, I need to talk about Doofus Jr.
0: Yes.
2: Trump Jr.
1: Yep.
2: Everyone's talking about entertaining him for Trump 2028.
0: Oh, God.
1: God.
2: Yes. Well, I read in Fire and Fury, Inside the White House by Michael Wolff,
0: yes,
2: on page 69, Jared and Ivanka had made an earnest deal between themselves. If sometime in the future the time came, she'd be the one to run for president, or the first of them to take the shot.
0: My God.
2: The first woman president Ivanka entertained would be not Hillary Clinton, but Ivanka Trump.
0: Oh, my God. By, speaking of, we have no kings. We also don't have a royal family that is entitled to the presidency.
2: What do you think Daddy's building the ballroom for?
0: Ay, God, I know. I can't. I can't. Okay. Can I also say, speaking of the, if they really do reboot The Apprentice and put Don Jr. in, it is part of the same horrible cycle that got us here.
1: Yeah.
0: Them, you know, helping the media, helping create the myth that Trump was some kind of successful businessman, which has obviously been proven to be a complete. Oh. What's going on with my box? Oh, thank you. Oh. That sad trumpet should barely fit up there. There it is. But I, you know, we'll get to the autopsy and all that. But you cannot divorce the mainstream media and their coverage for also how we got here, because it's including what's his name, Mark Burnett.
1: Oh, yeah, yeah, there's him.
0: Terrence in Mississippi. Hello, Terrence.
3: Hey, good morning, Stephanie and Chris, and nice to hear from Sean again.
1: Yeah,
0: isn't it?
3: First I want to tell you how wonderful California is. I used to live in San
0: Diego
3: in the early 2000s. Mm-hmm. It is a great state. It is a wonderful state. And if I won the lottery right now, I'd be on the first plane back.
0: Thank you.
3: And also, Stephanie, you're the reason that California is such a beautiful and wonderful state.
0: I am. Oh, yes,
1: God.
0: I am.
1: Oh, God. Now you're glazing there.
0: I am entirely responsible for the world's fourth largest economy. What, Sean? Let him go. Okay. Yeah, I am. Can I just say, shut the up, everyone that's never even been to California? It rocks.
1: It could be a little cheaper.
0: Well, that's why it's worth it.
1: Yeah.
0: Have you seen the billboard, Sean? We talk about when you're driving. Where is it on the?
1: On the 5.
0: Is it on the 5? Yeah. It just says 5 or 6 minutes. You know, a desk to dinner table. Move to Oklahoma. I'm like, what? But then I have a shorter commute.
1: Oklahoma.
0: But then I'd be in Oklahoma.
1: On Wilshire, there's a billboard for Ohio. Come to Ohio and set up business here.
0: Yeah,
1: like, no.
0: California's like, no, hard pass.
1: Yeah.
0: Okay. Have you seen the videos where they go, LA's not all sunshine and rainbows. Uh-oh, hang on. Wait a minute. Maybe it is. And then there's scenes.
1: Sunshine and rainbows.
0: Can I just say, okay, part of the media, Melania, the movie, cost Amazon at least $75 million, including $35 million on marketing alone. It grossed $16.7 million globally. You know the film business, Sean. That's, what would they call that? Not good?
1: A bomb.
0: Yeah. Okay. Bezos is flat out lying. He knows he's lying. I refuse to engage in good faith analysis of this interview. Oh, he can blow it out his ass.
1: I think Louis B. Mayer would say that was box office poison.
0: Well, you don't often hear a Louis B. Mayer impression on a radio show. Michael in North Carolina. Hi, Mike.
4: Hi there, Stephanie. It's the first time I've called. I've been listening to you for a long time, and I'm so grateful for what you do.
0: Thank you. Are you a harpist? What's happening?
4: What does that mean?
0: Are you?
1: Yeah, we heard a harp.
4: A harpist?
0: Are you a harp? Are you playing a harp?
4: Oh, no, I'm a guitar player.
1: Oh,
4: I'm
1: oh okay.
0: I've never had a caller with their own background music.
4: Carolina Beach today.
1: Oh, cool.
0: Fantastic.
4: Yeah, it was my fans there. Okay, so I'm curious about the Republicans getting away with doing nothing and not being challenged daily, not being accosted verbally, of course, to the point where they can't take it anymore. They have to, you know, acknowledge they're lying hypocrites and that they're supporting, you know, a few very unsavory things like Christian nationalism, kleptocracy, oligarchy, you know.
0: Yeah. Well, we keep saying, where's the line every day on this show, right, Chris? Yeah.
1: Uh-huh.
0: And I don't know, maybe the slush fund, the ballroom is the line, but I'm telling you, it's only because it's this close to the midterms
1: and
0: they're seeing the polling. All right, 58 minutes after the hour, John Fugelsang's Frangela all coming up.
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8: 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Not because of chance, but because of high costs and other very real barriers. A housing crisis this big needs all of us. So let's open the door to opportunity

0: Research shows, on average, car accident victims with a lawyer get over 3 times more money than those without one. Better off with Booha.
1: Iran. Sources tell CBS News that the Trump administration is preparing for a fresh round of military strikes, even as talks continue to reach a possible peace deal. Secretary of State Marco Rubio said Friday that peace negotiations have seen a little bit of movement, but that Iran's stockpile of enriched uranium and its efforts to create a tolling system in the Strait of Hormuz are still not acceptable. Millions of Americans are hitting the road for the holiday. Despite high gas prices, AAA projects 45 million people will drive, fly, or catch a bus or train to their destinations over Memorial Day. TSA says they are fully staffed, but steady lines are reported at many major airports. This is AAA says the national average for a gallon of regular unleaded gas is sitting at $4.55. Millions across the eastern U.S. are expected to get drenched this Memorial Day weekend. Meteorologist Bill Caron says today will be the worst of it.
2: The mid-Atlantic region, steady, heavy rain, windy, temperatures are going to be in the 40s and the 50s. So if you're driving on Interstate 80 or 70 through Pennsylvania, or 95 from New York down to Philadelphia to Baltimore, windshield wipers will be on full. By the time we get to Sunday, we're still watching some of the leftover heavy rain, New York City to Boston, and then down through the southeast. Watch out for the potential flash flooding, especially from Houston to New Orleans, with numerous rounds of thunderstorms.
1: Donald Trump Jr. has remarried. According to a marriage certificate obtained by TMZ, the president's son married Bettina Anderson on Thursday after a Palm Beach County deputy clerk signed off on the license. You're listening to the latest on NBC News Radio. Another batch of UFO files have been released by the Pentagon. The latest drop includes 50 videos and documents that were previously classified. One of the videos shows an F-16 jet shooting down an unidentified object flying over Lake Huron in Michigan in February of 2023. The files were released by order of President Trump, with the latest batch following one that dropped May 8th. In a statement, Secretary of War Pete Hegseth said, "It's time the American people see it for themselves." SpaceX launched its massive Starship rocket Friday afternoon from Texas.
3: 5, 4, 3, ignition. We have liftoff.
1: The Starship V3 is the tallest rocket ever assembled. It's also touted as the world's most powerful reusable rocket and could be key to NASA's plan to return astronauts to the moon's surface and create a permanent moon base following the success of the Artemis II lunar mission. An explosion at a Staten Island dry dock Friday afternoon left 16 people hurt, including 13 firefighters. Levon Putney has details.
4: The FDNY is saying one firefighter is in critical condition and two seriously hurt after first responding to a blaze that broke out around 3:30 at a dry dock barge on Richmond Terrace in the Mariners Harbor neighborhood. Fire officials then say crews were trying to rescue someone who was trapped when the fire grew stronger, leading to a huge explosion which rocked the barge. One civilian was among those seriously hurt.
1: The Los Angeles County Department of Public Health strongly recommends you stay out of the ocean at some local beaches this Memorial Day weekend. Details from Sharon Reardon.
5: If you plan to hit the beach during this Memorial Day weekend, health officials say stay out of the water at Topanga Canyon Beach in Malibu, 100 yards up and down the coast from the lagoon, Ramirez Creek at Paradise Cove, 100 yards up and down the coast from the pier, and the entire swim area at Inner Cabrillo Beach in San Pedro. It's due to elevated bacteria levels.
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6: And now for your Alternative Talk Memorial Day weekend weather outlook. For your Saturday, we'll have partly sunny skies throughout the day, giving us a high near 73 and southwest winds around 6 miles per hour. Overnight, mostly cloudy with a low around 53. For tomorrow, these conditions will continue throughout the day and night, and then for Memorial Day on Monday, rain is likely in the afternoon, cooling us down to 61 degrees.
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0: if you're just tuning into The Late Show, you missed a lot. Tonight is our final broadcast from the Ed Sullivan Theater, where... No, we were lucky enough to be here for the last 11 years.
1: Yes.
0: All right, that was... Can't take this for granted. Though actually, technically, our first show back in July of 2015 was from a public access station in Monroe, Michigan, for an audience of 12 people. And show business being what it is these days, it's probably where you'll see me next. There is so much history here in the Ed Sullivan Theater, and we've been honored to have been just a small part of it. Nichols and May played on the stage. The Beatles made their American debut here. And this is true. This is true. Backstage, Elvis used the bathroom and didn't die.
2: we shall... I don't know what's going on. My box is malfunctioning again. There it is. We shall miss you, Stephen Colbert.
3: Yep. He'll be around.
2: Yeah.
3: He'll resurface somewhere.
2: Yeah, it is just infuriating, though, and just sad. I mean, what a joyful explosion that was last night, and closing it out with Paul McCartney singing Hello, Goodbye. And then you just knew that the President of the United States was going to
3: crap all over.
2: Yeah, exactly. It's just, I'm so tired of being subjected on a daily basis to the meanness and...
3: negativity.
2: Yes, thank you. Because I'm positive that there's too much negativity. Thank you, Chris. Yes. Speaking of which, oh, God, this autopsy. Okay. This is what I was afraid of with this, the Democratic autopsy, is that first of all, someone said now we need like a malpractice lawyer for whoever wrote this thing. Because I...
3: Well, who is in charge of
2: now
3: hiring...
2: Now you see why they didn't release it, because it's kind of crap.
3: It was a crap result. A lot of stuff wasn't examined that should have been examined.
2: Right.
3: Who hired this guy?
2: Yeah, that's good.
3: Is this Ken Martin?
2: I don't know.
3: I'm not the biggest fan of Ken Martin anyway. But if it was in charge of hiring this guy who did the autopsy,
2: I just did former chair Jimmy Harrison's podcast, and I remain unabashed fan of Jimmy Harrison.
3: I thought Jimmy Harrison was a great head of the DNC. I'm not so sure about Ken Martin.
2: Yeah, here's the thing. This is because you. You cannot divorce the media. There's so many. Lance said Biden $1.7 trillion infrastructure investment. Trump $1.7 billion failed insurrection fee. If someone tells me both sides are the same ever again, I'm going to straight up slap them. I mean, you cannot divorce the mainstream. Look at Trump falling asleep every single day on camera. And how they covered Biden. I mean, I'm just saying it's a whole big picture. And I think we have had so many wins and we have such momentum. And you look at any poll, Chris, and you look at what a complete show the Republican Party is right now. There's part of me that doesn't want to just keep looking backward and having this same circular firing squad. I mean, and Jennifer said, reminder, despite everything that was clearly working against her, Kamala Harris still received the second highest number of votes of any Democratic presidential candidate in history, more than Hillary Clinton and Barack Obama. And I think that gets lost. Again, we can keep having the same argument. Should we have stuck behind Joe Biden? Could we have gotten across the finish line? Should he have gotten out earlier? I mean, obviously, we all know what happened.
3: Mm-hmm.
2: That she only had a 100-day runway? 107 days, something like that. But, you know, can I just say, too, I was reminded, Yvette Nicole Brown, who I love, was talking about the L.A. mayor's race. And it just, she said, so she was reposting Gregory, who said the fire was a historic event with gale force winds and water pressure issues in Pacific Palisades no one knew of previously. This is not the mayor's fault. This is not the fire department not having enough firefighters. Please tell me how 100 more firefighters was going to stop this. And if you don't live here, shut the up. You saw a picture. It was a fire hurricane. I've never seen anything like it. It was literally 100-mile-an-hour winds. They couldn't send the planes up like you ordinarily do. So Nicole Brown said they've continued to blame Karen Bass for a once-in-a-lifetime perfect storm of calamity. It was caused by arson and gale force winds. She caused neither. She was in Ghana when it happened because President Biden asked her to go in his place. As soon as she got word, she was on a military plane heading back to her hometown, handling the tragedy from that plane. Also, she's only the mayor of L.A. They blame the black woman for every fire that's ever burned. We were saying we talked to Mayor Bass yesterday, and it's been all over social media about the, oh, there we go again, the Simi Valley's not in L.A. Again, shut the up if you don't live in L.A. Simi Valley is not
3: it's
2: part of...
3: a different county.
2: Okay. And one last one on that. Greg said the... that was the one he set up, Nicole Brown. But anyway, I look at this polling, and I just, again... Let's not snatch a defeat from the jaws of victory. New generic ballot 2026 among Jewish voters. Democratic 67%. Republican 27%. So, you know, when we talk about, like, yeah, they didn't address the Gaza issue in there. Again, and you've said this over and over, Chris. It doesn't make you anti-Semitic to think Netanyahu is a war criminal. It does not make
3: Netanyahu
2: you anti-Jewish.
3: Netanyahu is the head of a government of a country.
2: Right.
3: Those are right. Warmongering policies. They are not Jewish policies.
2: Right, right.
3: So,
2: and that's what I'm saying. It bears
3: exactly.
2: out yeah, in here.
3: Yes.
2: This one, Fox News poll. We were talking about this yesterday, Chris. 71% disapprove of the way Trump's handling the economy. Fox News poll. Only 54% of non-MAGA Republicans support Trump, according to the latest Fox poll. American Research Group has Trump at 31% approval and 64% disapproval. Last May, he was at 41% approval, 55% disapproval. He went from minus 14 to minus 33 in 1 year. His once loyal base is shrinking. That's what we were saying is I don't... Him, Massey, all that stuff. I see that as good news for us. You're just getting farther and farther right.
3: Those are Fetterman type numbers.
2: Yeah. Who is this? Breaking. Our majority is melting down before our eyes, one GOP senator allegedly texted reporters amid growing Republican infighting. Many Republicans reportedly believe Trump's push to purge lawmakers seen as not loyal is creating more political free agents within the party. Check this one out. Texas poll. Are you ready? Among Latino voters, Tallarico 57%, Paxton 25%. Mm-hmm. Let me give you a heads up on that. They're going to do everything they can to suppress the Latino vote in Texas. Because, yeah. Again, they're seeing these same polls. But how many times can we say they are totally losing? Democratic Party, not perfect. Nobody is. It's made up of human beings. But, what was my point? I lost it. I'm sorry.
3: Know.
2: I'm in pre-vacation mode, as you know.
3: Yeah, that chair is going to spin hard.
2: Okay, I'm going to be AI for the last segment. That won't even be me. I'll just be...
3: Oh, that's good practice for when we replace you.
2: Oh, okay. Huh? Okay, I don't know what I was saying. Oh, it's obviously, Democratic Party. We're made up of human beings. Of course, we're not perfect either, but oh my God. The Republican Party they have totally lost, not are losing, Chris. They have lost the generational and demographic battle. Mm-hmm. That's why this is like the last gasp of a dying party. Hold, please. Yes, final CADM tracking poll. This is California. Almost 1 in 5 still undecided. Bianco, Porter, and Mahan have wilted. Steyer looks likely cooked as well. Why is he losing? This is from Stuart Stevens. Because people don't want a billionaire. He has zero track record. People don't believe he'll do what he says. He's not at all a have a beer kind of with him kind of guy. It looks like a vanity campaign. And he said those Steyer endorsements from the progressive left, so they're self-inflicted wounds by his endorsers. I mean, Robert Reich has taken a flaming like I've never seen on. But Becerra and Hilton are tied. So, you know, to go like, oh, it doesn't matter who you vote for. I mean, they're tied, or Becerra is ahead. It depends on what poll you're looking at. They're either tied or Becerra's up by one. Hold, please. I have a lot of pre-vacation cleaning to do. I agree with R. Mendez. He said, unite for Becerra or get ready to say hello to Governor Hilton. So I think, you know, the whole country is watching what's happening here in California. And I just, it's reminding me with all this infighting over the autopsy. It's like, let's move forward and not, because, again, we can have these fights forever. And everybody's going to have a different opinion anyway. All right, here's one thing by the way, Harry Enten. This is Enten.
3: He's not related to Susan Anton.
2: I want him to be related to Susan Anton.
3: He's related to Neil Sedaka, not Susan Anton.
2: That is so fun. Can you find some Neil Sedaka?
3: Just breaking up is hard to do.
2: Yeah, we could play that every time, Darian. I'll be in a why.
3: Why?
2: Because America's breaking up with Donald Trump.
3: There you go.
2: And it's not hard to do. Okay, here he is.
1: Minus 50 points on Trump's net approval rating among voters who did not, in fact, cast a ballot in 2024. That is, you don't have to be a mathematical genius, an over 50-point move against the president of the United States. It's the economy. Again, we are just talking about numbers that are falling through the basement, because the reason why Democrats are doing so well on the generic ballot is in large part among those who stayed home in 2024. Many of them will vote in 2026, and they won't be voting Republican. They'll be voting Democratic, because truth is, they're just pissed off at the president of the United States.
2: Yeah.
3: Wow, that's separated.
2: So happy.
3: The stereo was a little aggressive in this one.
4: Breaking up is hard to do.
2: Wham!
4: I'll take your love away from me. Don't you leave.
3: Harry Enson is his nephew. Uh-huh.
4: If you go, then I'll
2: and he's equally
4: blue,
2: dramatic. Okay. Yes, and Sharon, I'm with you. She said, let's not have a Republican governor for California. Please drop the egos and drop out low-polling candidates. Becerra is highly qualified, and he can beat Hilton. You know who we're talking about. Antonio Villaraigosa, and among others. I'm just saying those 1, 2, 3, 5 percentage points could make a difference. And
3: I've never liked Villaraigosa. I hated him when he was mayor of Los Angeles.
2: I don't hate him. I've run into him.
3: I know you've run into him. I haven't. I can hate him. I'm allowed to hate him.
2: He'll go to the opening of an envelope, let me just say. But obviously I will, too, because I ran into him.
3: And then he won't shut up about it.
2: No, he's very nice in person. It's just... Okay. I loved Katie Porter again when she was in Congress. As we said, Chris, I'd be happy with any Democratic governor. Mm-hmm. I'm not going to use my airwaves to beat up on Democrats. And that's what I think people are upset about is the amount of money being spent to beat up on Becerra. Well, and Katie Porter's doing that, and she's at like 4%. What is she at? 4%?
3: Well, then I apologize. 4%. I apologize for just now beating up on Villaraigosa.
2: Thank you. Well, I'm not sure. The 1%, really. Okay. All right. No, he was.
3: What? He was what? Say it.
2: Stephanie Miller show. No, but people are making a point. We were saying what? Is it 61 candidates? Oh, for God's sakes. That's why people are looking like, oh my God, California, get your together.
3: We There's always like six have that. We always
2: right,
3: have
2: but
3: that.
2: Mahan, Porter, Villaraigosa, they
3: Maybe
2: need to
3: we
2: dro-
3: should
2: they
3: tighten up the...
2: They
3: the...
2: need to drop out and loudly endorse Becerra, in my opinion.
3: We need to tighten up the rules that we have for running for governor,
2: yes,
3: I think.
2: Jungle primary stuff is...
3: We shouldn't have 61 people running for governor.
2: Yeah,
3: that takes up too much of the state's resources.
2: Yes. Who said, Christopher, of attending their son's wedding? He'd like me to go. I'm going to try. I said, it's not good timing for me. I have a thing called a RAN, some other things. He's a person I've known for a long time.
3: Neil Sedaka.
2: That's a good guess. No, no. That's Trump at his son's wedding. He's a person he's known a long time.
3: Yeah.
2: Okay.
3: He wasn't there at the birth. We know that for sure.
2: He's not a coffee boy, I guess. Okay. Wow. So here is Max at what is UNFTR?
3: You sent this to me. I have no idea.
2: I just like it. Goes to Glenn Kirshner's point.
3: I researched who it is, and it might be AI.
2: I don't care. Here
3: okay.
2: It is.
3: All right.
5: In just the past couple of weeks, there have been 3 separate instances of such unfathomable corruption that any other normal presidency wouldn't have survived a single one of them, alone all 3. This corruption is so profound that historians will be writing books about this period for decades to come.
2: We love you, AI Max. It was just because it was the point of what Glenn Kirshner wrote.
3: Sure.
2: So it was just echoing what Glenn said.
3: You could have said that, and you would have been a real person saying that.
2: I don't care. I'm lazy. I'm going to use AI. Okay.
3: Oh, really?
2: Just kidding.
3: Should I tell Ron?
2: Just kidding. No, I need a job. I need gas money to get to the end of my driveway. That's how much it costs. If I got to go down the street, you know how much that is? Okay, 20. Thank God no one likes me or invites me anywhere. Okay, 20. It's not true.
3: You're going to San Francisco this weekend.
2: Someone likes me.
3: Okay.
2: 20 minutes after the hour, this portion of the show. It's all I need is one.
3: No.
2: It's brought to you by...
3: Yeah, they're 350 miles away, too.
2: Yes. Cozy Earth. Yeah. 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That's my travel pajamas and my at-home pajamas. 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
1: Hi. LOL. Well, AISI. It was NBD.
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6: Stephanie Miller.

0: Yes, it's done and started. Yes.
1: Mm-hmm.
0: Okay. It was Jared Moskowitz who said the thing about the autopsy. That is what I was thinking. Yeah.
2: Like an autopsy is a medical procedure you do over a corpse. And now it sounds like we need a malpractice attorney because we couldn't even do the autopsy correctly.
1: Yeah.
0: He tickles me. Okay.
1: He's very quick with the witticisms.
0: I don't even want to go over it. Yes, Caitlin Collins went over, you know, what was in it or should have been in it or should have mm-hmm. blah, blah, blah.
1: Yeah.
0: He said not included any judgment about President Biden's decision to run for a second term or the impact that the war in Gaza had on splitting the Democratic Party. Blah, blah. This one pissed me off. Or the former vice president's failure to do an interview on the Joe Rogan podcast. That story turned out to be bull, as we know, because Rogan used her to get Trump on the show. She was prepared to do it, and they used her as bait to get him to do it. And so she got out of that interview. She didn't refuse to do it. They were trying to schedule it. But anyway, can I just say, we were talking about the Gaza thing, and so did you see the president? So first of all, apparently he had a phone call with Netanyahu. And did you see him go, I have 99% approval in Israel. I could run for prime minister. I'm like, good. Why don't you go do that? They can replace their current war criminal with you. Why would you brag about, right? Yeah, you're 30% approval rating here. I have 99% in Israel. Right. That's what people
1: are desperate for approval. That's what it is.
0: Yes.
1: And approval wherever he can get it.
0: And then he suggested he's in the driver's seat, right, with Netanyahu. He said, he'll do whatever I want him to do. No. Yeah, right.
1: He holds your leash, and he yanks it when you get out of line.
0: Exactly. So let's see. They had reportedly a tense conversation that reflected their different views on Iran. When they spoke on Sunday, Trump said he was likely to move forward with Operation Sledgehammer. But roughly 24 hours after that conversation, then he announced he was halting strikes because of something with a guy. He had a thing with a guy somewhere. So Trump said, we're in the final stages of Iran. We'll see what happens. We'll either have a deal or we're going to do some things that are a little bit nasty. Oh, dear God. Netanyahu made his disappointment known, saying, you know, because he obviously wants him to go full speed ahead. And I'm sure he'll do whatever Netanyahu says. 29 minutes after the hour, John Fugelsang next.
3: It's Thursday night, and you're grabbing drinks with some friends. Started off with a pitcher for the table, which quickly becomes two. There's pool. And there's the photo booth.
4: All right, everybody, squeeze in. 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
3: Followed naturally by an order of wings. 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

0: We've had so much fun in this theater. So many great segments. I'll miss doing first drafts, where I show the final draft of a greeting card and then show the playfully wrong first draft. So we made one for tonight. This one's pretty nice. This isn't goodbye, it's see you later. Yes. But the first draft said, this isn't goodbye, how do you start an OnlyFans? Yeah. I got the tootsies. I got the nice tootsies.
1: Yeah, he can do his feet on OnlyFans. There's a lot of audience for feet on OnlyFans.
2: I miss him already. All right, thank God we have brilliance like this guy still in our world.
1: And John can do more than his feet on OnlyFans.
3: Well.
2: Yeah. I know what you mean.
3: That's right. Let's talk about it. Oh, my God. It's got a knee in it.
2: Yeah. Yeah. Yes, a huge gaping hole in entertainment. It would be a good time to announce maybe a new sexy liberal, something like that. You know, we do what we can.
1: A stage show of some sort?
2: We do what we can to serve the American public and fill the need. Don't we, John?
3: You had me at huge gaping hole, Steffi. You really did.
2: That's our private name for me. Okay.
3: Sorry.
2: All right.
3: You know, can I just say this has been my vacation week. I owe 80,000 words on a book, and so I hid from my job this week. But I've heard tell about Thomas Massey and slush funds, and somewhere in hell, Nixon is going, you guys, it's enough. Too blatant. It's too blatant. It's enough, you guys. Tone it down.
2: You,
3: Nixon
2: yes,
3: is
2: you,
3: like slapping Roy Cohn saying, your boy's a damn amateur.
2: Why? Nixon and Roy Cohn in hell, yeah. Everybody. Thank you.
3: Are you kidding? They're with Epstein and Trump's dad. They're waiting for the welcome committee.
2: You said it best on that line. You said this week the GOP has officially become the party of beating cops and children. There you have it.
3: Yeah.
2: I mean, and I guess it was too much even for them. Turned tail and ran. Senator Mitch McConnell slammed Trump's slush fund after meeting with Todd Blanche. The meeting did not go well. Senator Burgess Everett reporting it being described as a show for people familiar. Few Republicans spoken out against it. Tom Tillis referred to it stupid on stilts. John Thune. Oh, Susan Collins, is she concerned? Does she remain concerned?
1: Very concerned.
2: Yeah, okay.
3: She's very concerned.
2: Katie Britt, Republican of her kitchen. Also, Representative Brian Fitzpatrick, Republican of Pennsylvania, about to kill it. Introduced a bill. Bill Cassidy called it a slush fund.
3: They're rising up against him. Wow, I can't wait to see this play out.
2: Mitch McConnell said the nation's top law enforcement official is asking for a slush fund to pay people who assault cops. Utterly stupid, morally wrong. John, I said show.
3: Mitchell cut the tape when they open it. Trust me.
2: But this is what I'm saying. It's because we're so close to the midterms and they see the same polling we do. It's not because it's the right thing to do. It's because they're like, oh, holy crap.
3: They've realized what every Trump contractor and wife knows. This guy doesn't actually care about me or anything, does he? So, yeah, they're stuck. They signed on to this and they own the midterms. But, like, you know this. One of the terrible things about freedom is that it allows people like me to have kids. And that shouldn't happen in a decent society, but it did here. So my child comes up to me this week and he's like, can you explain this IRS fund? Can you explain what it is they're doing with this $2 billion? And I'm like, yes, son, pull up a chair, let me explain. And I said to my child, I tried to explain it really, I had puppets, I did it like really simply. The people who beat the crap out of cops on the Capitol steps for a lie because a billionaire told them to do it, now they are getting taxpayer compensation. Do you understand, my son? 250 years ago, the founder said no taxation without representation. And today, Donald Trump says, I'm going to tax you to pay people who tried to end democracy. Do you understand? And my son just stared at me. And finally, he goes, Dad, it sounds like you're describing the collapse phase of empire. So I was like, oh, my God, he's so ahead of me. He's so ahead of me. But, yeah, he knew it.
2: Yeah.
3: So there we are.
2: This is
3: how we fold up shop.
2: I love your writing about this week. You said, friends, America appears to be falling apart. The Middle East is on fire. Gas is $5 a gallon. Inflation is up. Neo-Confederates are savagely, blissfully stripping voting power away from African Americans. The job market's scary. Paychecks are shrinking. The majority of the world despises the USA. So thank God Jeff Bezos isn't done bribing the Trump family. They're considering rebooting the show. that tricked millions of into believing Donald Trump was a successful businessman. Yes, yeah. A resurrected Apprentice starring Don Jr. That's Don right. Jr. Trump's firstborn son, with all of his dad's petulance, none of his dad's charisma, and the nervous, sweaty energy of an agitated hamster doing tax fraud.
3: Yep. If Jeff Bezos is still bribing the Trump family, we know things are right in the world.
2: We can't get enough of the story of that Trump can't make Don Jr.'s wedding this this weekend because he's, you know, he's busy. He's got a thing.
3: He's busy.
2: Yeah.
3: Look, what more does Don Jr. want? He got Kimberly Guilfoyle sent off to be ambassador to Greece. I think Trump's already given his wedding present. And it was a gift to her because Greece is her favorite musical, so it worked out for everybody.
2: By the way, we were just talking about Trump's call with Netanyahu. You said Benjamin Netanyahu is the worst U.S. president since Elon Musk.
3: Yeah, I got to say.
2: Yes, thank you. I don't know what do you call it? Oh, this is Tom Tillis on this the slush fund, real quick.
4: I'm not going to be an attorney and judge its legality, but I think it's stupid on stilts. It will invariably put us in a position where your taxpayer dollars and my taxpayer dollars could potentially compensate someone who assaulted a police officer, admitted their guilt, got convicted, got pardoned, and now we're going to pay them for that? When you take money from me to give to a purpose that I vehemently disagree with, that's tyranny, and that's what that account is.
3: That's what you signed on for. Go fund me for terrorists. That's it.
2: Yeah.
3: That's what our taxes are. Our taxes are Venmo for beating cops.
2: Yeah, but but then we're at this place where none of us can afford anything, and they're asking not just for the slush fund, but for $1 billion for a ballroom. And
3: do you want the terrorists to win? Oh, I'm sorry, that was the line 20 years ago they used on us. Sorry, Steffi, sorry.
2: But it's not just the polling. Here's our friend John Stewart, but the anger is just palpable out there.
5: This is our money. I mean, do we even have a Congress or a court? It's all Orwell. It's all a you troll. Everything they're doing is a you troll to us. This is against the weaponization of it, and it's patriotic. They're trolling us. His entire career is a troll. They're going to give it to people that sprayed mace at police officers and pretend that they're rewarding patriotism.
3: Yes, this is the fascism these people signed on for. Yep. Steffi, if a president can sue himself and settle with himself, why would Congress ever have to control spending again?
2: Yeah.
3: He had cops beaten for a lie, and they voted for him.
2: Yeah.
3: They don't get to complain about this. This is what they wanted. They wanted corruption and violence.
2: The problem is you've got, who is this? What's his name? Ralph Norman. We just talked about Tuberville. He has people that will just endlessly parrot the same lies. Here we go.
6: Yeah. Look, January 6th is an issue that was made up in the first place.
7: People were convicted of assaulting.
6: Well, I know.
8: Made up.
6: That was a staged thing from day one.
7: What about it?
8: The riot was staged.
6: When you had police officers letting people in the building. When you had people that's not being prosecuted, Ray, forget his name, there's no excuse for that.
7: Your colleagues, though, your Republican colleagues ran for their life and barricaded themselves in their chamber. Do you think they were acting?
6: No, there was a riot there, but it was self-made riot by members who hate crime. It was made up, in my opinion.
2: Wow. This is going to be studied for generations. Just something that they were involved in, that they were running for their lives. They're pretending it's saying it was staged and it didn't happen.
3: Yeah. Yeah, this is like, I mean, Ken Burns' documentary is going to have to be 400 hours long to explain this guy. I mean, this is not normal corruption anymore. We owe an apology to the ghost of Warren Harding and Teapot Dome. This is stadium lighting corruption. This is corruption with its own gift shop. I mean, the government that Trump runs is handing over $2 billion to fund people that he appointed, to reward people that he claims were victimized by law enforcement investigations. Even Vladimir Putin has the decency to launder the money through oligarchs and shell companies. He thinks this is too much. They're too stupid. And the problem is, it's going to have to get a lot worse before it gets better in this country. And I'm afraid it's going to get a lot worse before November.
2: Yeah.
3: They can go ahead and cheat all they want and gerrymander all they want. It's not going to help them if Republicans don't show up to vote like they didn't show up in 18 and 22.
2: Yeah. When Republicans are busy, big bag of rats, fight, you're all equally awful. When they're busy disintegrating, I have zero bandwidth on my show in my little corner of the universe for beating up on Democrats or going over the autopsy or whatever. Chuck Schumer said, so this afternoon, Republicans so divided, so dysfunctional, so disorganized, are fleeing Washington. The majority can't melt down fast enough, not when America's financial situation is melting down every day. Republicans are in complete disarray. And that's why we're so used to the Democrats in disarray, you know, kind of.
3: I know, but Steffi, I just want to give you a caution, Steph, because I love you. Please, being a liberal is hard. Being a Democrat, being a progressive, being a leftist, being anti-evil, whatever you want to call it, it's hard. You got to fight for people that the majority don't care about. You got to take unpopular causes. You got to fight for the needs of others over your own. It's no fun. The only joy we have, Stephanie, is sabotaging elections by fighting each other. Why would you take that away? The only joy we have is self-sabotaging our entire...
2: Don't talk to me. I'm out here. I'm in California. I don't want to...
3: With allies, we agree with about 85% of stuff. That's our only pleasure.
2: Remember how we all... COVID brought us together in, you know, just isolation and awfulness? We might have an opportunity again with Ebola.
3: What?
2: The former CDC director said the spreading Ebola outbreak in Africa will spread across three new countries and become a very significant pandemic.
3: There you go.
2: So we'll get to do another virtual tour, and then we'll do another Survivors tour, and this will just go on.
3: The Republicans, the only airborne virus it's amnesia. I'm more scared of the amnesia than the Ebola, but I'm not surprised. Ebola and bird flu and hantavirus all at once. What do I tell you, Steffi? Every time these fake Christians elect Caligula, God sends a new plague.
2: We just talked to Dr. Redliner about this, John. Once again, us cutting all these funds, you know, to Africa, this is part of this. Again, anything that Jesus actually said we should do, they don't want to do it because it's the morally right thing to do. The other thing is, how many times do we have to learn viruses don't know borders? It's because it's going to come here. So, you know, do it for selfish purposes then. But
3: well, we learned all that, and then they forced themselves to unlearn it, right? We learned, like, oh, gee, undocumented immigrants really are the backbone of this economy, and maybe they should have access to health care since they're going to be out there working and handling our infrastructure. Like, no, there's so much money invested in making sure white guys don't learn anything. That's the irony of this country. We should be spending trillions on education, but instead billionaires spend billions to keep white people dumb.
2: Yeah.
3: Because it works. It keeps them in power.
2: What is the
3: sequel? $32 million to remove a sitting congressman for demanding accountability. We can't give health care for children. We can't give children's health care, but we'll find $32 million to protect children's rapists.
2: Yeah.
3: That's what the GP is at.
2: And cut, you know, for pediatric cancer, cut all the funds for that as well.
3: That's it. Make accountability go away. We finally realized what MAGA stands for.
2: What would the sequel to Separation of Church and Hate be named again that you are currently writing?
3: I don't know if I'm allowed to say it yet, but it's all about revoltingly fake Christians.
2: Okay.
3: It's all about the gospel grifters, holy hypocrites, and theocratic thugs that have ruined Christianity for 1,700 years.
2: Sir John Fugelsang will once again grace the pages and also the stages of Sexy Liberal.
3: What? That was a tease. What?
1: Are you allowed to say anything?
2: It's a little tease. All right. We love you, John. Happy Memorial Day weekend.
3: All kinds of announcements coming soon. I'll see you guys later.
1: All right.
2: Bye.
1: You too.
2: 47 minutes after the hour, this portion of the show brought to you by Money Mat. Sean, did you notice I have a new Money Mat? Isn't it so soft?
1: Really?
2: It's fantastic.
1: Yeah, it's over there by the door.
2: Yeah. Well, for muddy foot and paw prints.
1: Right.
2: Yeah. It's Muddy Mats. I'm telling you, I keep one by every door. 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
1: 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This is great news.
2: Aw, thanks. Oh, I'm so nervous, but I'm excited, too.
1: So are you going to start telling people? Is it too soon?
2: I think I'll wait a little bit, you know, just in case.
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0: It is the Stephanie Miller Show. Sorry, I was getting all excited. Yeah. Fridays with Frangelis is nigh.
1: Uh-huh.
0: Hot Tracy in Mesa, Arizona. Hi, Trace.
2: Hey, how you doing?
0: Cool.
2: The other day, you were speculating who the last guest would be on Stephen Colbert.
0: Oh, he joked that it was going to be the Pope. Yeah, he was saying he was.
2: Yeah, and then they did the joke about the Pope. But I was just going to say, yeah, as a professional bass player, having Paul McCartney on is kind of like the Pope, yeah, for bass players.
0: Yeah,
3: I think they did try. There were discussions with the Vatican.
0: It was very funny. What did they say? Pope was in his dressing room, but he wouldn't come out because they didn't have the Chicago hot dogs that he wanted in his riders.
3: Yeah, they had. Yeah, ketchup was on the hot dogs. You can't do that with a Chicago dog.
2: One other thing real quick. Last week when you were talking about chicken feet, I was listening to and watching the show on my phone while I was out in the yard feeding the chickens, and they heard every word of it, and they ain't happy.
3: I'm sure they're not.
0: Yes.
3: I ate their uncle's feet.
0: Sorry about that. Okay. Senator Tom Tillis on the slush fund real quick.
4: The president's not up for re-election this year or ever. We are. And we're being forced to take policy votes that are not helpful to the electorate. The president's priorities right now have to be second to what we need to do to keep control of Congress, in my opinion.
0: And can we ever hear from Baby Goebbels?
3: Baby Goebbels?
0: Yeah. Pee-wee German, Stephen Miller enough? I don't think so.
5: We lived through 4 years of unimaginable weaponization of the federal government against innocent people. We've had so many lives. Again, it really goes back, so I would say, further, but so many lives destroyed, so many livelihoods ruined, so many people who were deprived of their fundamental rights and freedoms as American citizens, and this settlement is just a small measure of the justice that they are owed.
0: Mm. It's always better in the original German. Do we have it? Yeah, there it is. I was on Fox News. Okay, so they all, John Thune sent them all home. They took their ball and went home.
3: Yep.
0: Yes.
3: So nothing got done.
0: Yes. Many, they said our majority is melting down before our eyes. Yes, yes. Fight, fight, fight. Big bag of rats. You're all equally awful. Couldn't happen to a nicer party.
3: Please, don't give us any other reason to not vote for you.
0: Here's another one. Gas prices hit a 4-year high just ahead of the holiday weekend. Enjoy, everybody, your 11-billion mile.
3: Yeah. Y'all enjoy.
0: What?
3: Bike commuter.
0: Whatever. You're so superior, you and your little Pee Wee Herman bike. All right.
3: Pee Wee Herman bike.
0: Can we just, all right, so we touched on the autopsy, but one thing I agree with, and we say this all the time, we should go everywhere and talk to everyone. That's why I love what Mike Nellis does and Pete Buttigieg, and I even occasionally, you know.
3: Tiptoe your way into Fox News.
0: You know what, I keep my powder dry. I go on Fox News once, you know, like a decade, I blow everything up, and then I never get invited back. But I do my part. I just thought this was so interesting. New documentary sees AOC visit Trump country where voters embrace her in a fight over a new data center. I do think there are issues that we're going to, and I, you know, again, she's, even Bella thought maybe she's too young this time, but she's like, on one poll, she was at the top of the presidential whatever. I mean, she's definitely going to be a force, you know, whether it's, you know, this cycle, next cycle, whatever. But Trump supporters in rural Georgia say they need help in their fight against the new data center in their town from an unlikely ally, AOC. If there's a chance that anything can be done, I feel like she's going to be the one to do it, said one of the voters there in this new documentary. She goes to Morgan County, Georgia, 60 miles east of Atlanta, to meet with residents who live in the shadow of a new data center being built by Meta. Trump won over 70% of the vote in Morgan County. We need her, said Morris, as the voter, noting families in the area have not been able to access clean water since construction of the center began. In the documentary, Morris shows AOC a bottle of water from their tap, which is brown and contains a lot of sediment, telling her it's gotten worse. That's night and day, AOC said. We've seen this playbook before from big companies. The only thing that's changed was that spot opening up across the street. Yeah. I mean, I think Mondami is doing things that, you know, I'm just saying, I think there's a younger generation of Democrats that are figuring out how to connect with people.
3: Yeah, and data centers is a good way to do that, because once data centers move in, people's electricity prices skyrocket.
0: By the way, we could have saved a lot of money on the autopsy. Go where the people are, meet them where they are, talk with people, not at them. Okay,
3: still
0: are we
3: think
0: done?
3: We need a proper autopsy.
0: Are we done? And charisma, like AOC has and Mondami has, and lots of candidates on our side has. Have had. I don't know what has happened, but you know what's got to be did?
3: It's going to be weird this
0: Frangela.
3: Last hour.
0: Frangela.
3: It's going to be real weird.
0: Frangela.

0: Hi, it's comedian Darren Streblo. Do you have any weird friends? All my friends are weird. 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And not only that, they're all clean comedians. 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

0: Research shows, on average, car accident victims with a lawyer get over 3 times more money than those without one. Better off with Buha.
1: Little bit of movement, but that Iran's stockpile of enriched uranium and its efforts to create a tolling system in the Strait of Hormuz are still not acceptable. Millions of Americans are hitting the road for the holiday. Despite high gas prices, AAA projects 45 million people will drive, fly, or catch a bus or train to their destinations over Memorial Day. TSA says they are fully staffed, but steady lines are reported at many major airports. This is AAA says the national average for a gallon of regular unleaded gas is sitting at $4.55. Millions across the eastern U.S. are expected to get drenched this Memorial Day weekend. Meteorologist Bill Caron says today will be the worst of it.
2: The mid-Atlantic region, steady, heavy rain, windy, temperatures are going to be in the 40s and the 50s, so if you're driving on Interstate 80 or 70 through Pennsylvania, or 95 from New York down to Philadelphia to Baltimore, windshield wipers will be on full. By the time we get to Sunday, we're still watching some of the leftover heavy rain, New York City to Boston, and then down through the southeast. Watch out for the potential flash flooding, especially from Houston to New Orleans, with numerous rounds of thunderstorms.
1: Donald Trump Jr. has remarried. According to a marriage certificate obtained by TMZ, the president's son married Bettina Anderson on Thursday after a Palm Beach County deputy clerk signed off on the license. You're listening to the latest on NBC News Radio. Another batch of UFO files have been released by the Pentagon. The latest drop includes 50 videos and documents that were previously classified. One of the videos shows an F-16 jet shooting down an unidentified object flying over Lake Huron in Michigan in February of 2023. The files were released by order of President Trump, with the latest batch following one that dropped May 8th. In a statement, Secretary of War Pete Hegseth said, "It's time the American people see it for themselves." SpaceX launched its massive Starship rocket Friday afternoon from Texas.
3: 5, 4, 3, ignition. We have liftoff.
1: The Starship V3 is the tallest rocket ever assembled. It's also touted as the world's most powerful reusable rocket and could be key to NASA's plan to return astronauts to the moon's surface and create a permanent moon base following the success of the Artemis II lunar mission. An explosion at a Staten Island dry dock Friday afternoon left 16 people hurt, including 13 firefighters. Levon Putney has details.
4: The FDNY is saying one firefighter is in critical condition and two seriously hurt after first responding to a blaze that broke out around 3:30 at a dry dock barge on Richmond Terrace in the Mariners Harbor neighborhood. Fire officials then say crews were trying to rescue someone who was trapped when the fire grew stronger, leading to a huge explosion which rocked the barge. One civilian was among those seriously hurt.
1: The Los Angeles County Department of Public Health strongly recommends you stay out of the ocean at some local beaches this Memorial Day weekend. Details from Sharon Reardon.
5: If you plan to hit the beach during this Memorial Day weekend, health officials say stay out of the water at Topanga Canyon Beach in Malibu, 100 yards up and down the coast from the lagoon, Ramirez Creek at Paradise Cove, 100 yards up and down the coast from the pier, and the entire swim area at Inner Cabrillo Beach in San Pedro. It's due to elevated bacteria levels.
1: Lisa Taylor, NBC News Radio.
6: And now for your Alternative Talk Memorial Day weekend weather outlook. For your Saturday, we'll have partly sunny skies throughout the day, giving us a high near 73 and southwest winds around 6 miles per hour. Overnight, mostly cloudy with a low around 53. For tomorrow, these conditions will continue throughout the day and night. And then for Memorial Day on Monday, rain is likely in the afternoon, cooling us down to 61 degrees.
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0: The owner of the music of A Charlie Brown Christmas and other Peanuts television specials has filed 4 lawsuits yesterday against those illegally using the famous song Linus and Lucy. Now, Peanuts is a powerful brand and corporation in and of itself. Anyone illegally using that music is going to have to pay through the nose. Lewis? Lewis? Is the band right now playing the same Peanuts music that I just said people are being sued for using without permission? Is that what you're doing? Yeah. Oh no, I hope this doesn't cost CBS any money.
1: Stephen Colbert burning it down.
2: That's right.
1: His way out. It's his friends from Second City. Wait.

0: Frangela, I know you worked with him at Second City, and it's just the end of an era, but I'm sad and I'm re-angry. Is that a word? I'm re-angry.
1: Of course you are. But I'm going to tell you something. Nobody can petty like a Second City trained comedian.
2: That's right. I've loved burning down the house.
0: Oh,
2: the
0: amazing.
2: The whole David Byrne thing.
0: Mm.
2: And he deserves every, like, glowing, joyous moment that he can get out of this.
0: Yeah.
2: You know? And when I say he is the nicest man
1: the nicest
2: you will ever
1: see,
2: the absolute Frangela, kindest.
0: This is why God made you for this time in our history, because you can testify to what a truly lovely human Stephen Colbert is and what a truly awful human Spencer Pratt is. And
3: that's
0: why you are in this timeline with us.
2: I feel like I'm being pranked or punked
1: or just punished. I don't know what we did.
0: Yes.
1: I really don't.
0: So, you know, we were also saying...
2: Colbert was our... Oh, please.
0: Oh, I'm sorry. No, we were saying that, you know how you always say, Frangela, you always remind us, if you get tired, you can rest. And then, you know, let someone else take the baton, and then you get back in the fray. Well, we just thought that with Colbert ending last night, it might be time for, say, Sexy Liberal to write Sexy Liberals to assemble. So maybe we'll have some news along those lines, because it's our turn, perhaps. Maybe. You know, I'm just...
2: Maybe. It could happen.
1: Don't tell us until we can actually tell people.
0: You are the loosest lip that's ever sunk a ship, Angela V. Shelton. You cannot tell you anything.
1: It's so bad. It's so bad.
0: Anyway, yeah, it's it's obviously was a sad night for free speech, but man, what a joyful, holy cow, like going out with Paul McCartney singing Hello, Goodbye. I mean, it's hard to top that, right?
1: Absolutely, and that's what's important. It's one of those moments where even in the grief and the anger, what you realize is how beautiful and strong our side of this barricade is.
0: Yeah.
1: You know, that right. Like there is joy over there. There is no joy, there is no love, there is no trust.
0: Well, that whole, I know, Angela, I was thinking that whole, like, joyful noise, the whole audience and staff and family dancing, and I thought, you know, they can't, and sure enough, you knew on cue at 2 a.m., President of the United States, channel jerk loser, no talent, like, just, like, I am so tired of being exposed to this, I don't know about you, but meanness and division and name-calling every single effing day of our lives.
1: I don't have energy for it.
2: It's a contagion.
1: Yeah. It's sort of amazing because I think normal human beings do get tired, right? Like you get to this point where you're like, okay, this person may have really hurt me, may have really wronged me, but I just don't have the energy to devote to that anymore without even getting towards the more positive things that could happen, like forgiveness or redemption. Just at this place where you're like, I just don't want to feel this feeling. And to see people, not just him, but everybody around him and the entire GOP bathe in it. Like, for them, somehow it gives them energy is so hard for me to understand.
0: And I loved all the other late-night hosts, you know, standing in solidarity. I say almost every day here, Frangela, that they're doing the best journalism in America, better than the mainstream media, and that's why Trump hates them so much, because you know how much power there is in laughter, in laughing
1: right.
0: at fascists, at humor. And I just love that, you know, we always talk about this, you know, Sexy Liberal, everybody in our universe, about, like, lift each other up, don't tear each other down. And I just loved how they went dark, you know, for his last night out of respect. They were all there in solidarity with him. And that's what we have on our side. You're right.
1: Yeah.
2: Yes. Well, support, love, morals, joy. Yeah, we have those things in abundance. We're wealthy in those things, in fact. Which is why. Yeah.
0: That's the whole midterm message, isn't it, Francis? Like lifting people up. Not tearing them down. If you want to do this stupid effing autopsy and what did we do wrong and what it is, you know, it's like that's what the Democratic Party is, lifting people up, not tearing people down, right?
1: 100%. And I think that you know, we have I do think postmortem, Francis and I were talking about this. I think they're important. I think it's important to learn and to look at things. But I think over and over again, these people, and I get it, our minds want to search for meaning and we want to search for causes and correlations. And then we're also very against, it's hard for us to accept certain things. Like maybe there's a group of people in this country who are just not great people.
0: Yeah.
1: You know, and really are filled with a sort of anger and hate and just a lack of an insecurity, an internal pain that we can't solve with egg prices.
0: Yeah. And Francis, we were saying, you know, them finally drawing a line at this slush fund and the ballroom. It's not because they never do it because it's the right thing to do. It's because they see the same polls we see and how close we are to the midterms. And they're like, people are pissed, you know, mm-hmm. and no, they don't want their tax money going to cop beaters and ballrooms, right?
2: You mean to tell me this country got reparations for criminals and insurrectionists? And we can't feed children lunch at school? You mean to tell me you're going to talk to me about SNAP benefits and Medicaid when you're going to try to pay the shaman and Enrique, whatever his name is,
1: Danny Terrio.
2: From Dance Nazi Fever? You're going to give him money?
0: Mm-hmm. I'm not going to correct that.
3: Yeah, no.
0: Uh-uh. No, it's fine.
3: We'll leave that flying out in the atmosphere.
0: Covey has a legal question for you, Frangela. He said, I wonder if Jenny Thomas will apply for her share of the $1.8 billion insurrectionist reward fund.
1: Oh, I'm sure. I'm sure because she got it. Listen to the thing. People don't understand with the tariffs, the price of things to make biscuits has gone way up. And Clarence, you know, he's 24/7 biscuit making. He makes biscuits in his sleep with tap shoes on. Yeah.
0: In a totally unrelated story, Byron Donalds, Republican of Florida, the Iran war? Is that war?
4: When this conflict comes to a close, the straits will be back open. When the straits are back open, global oil prices will tumble, and they will
5: but
4: see that
5: take
4: relief.
5: A while. This isn't an overnight fix.
4: That's actually not true. Once ships are actually allowed to move through the straits freely, you will see the future price on oil tumble in the overnight markets. Mm. That's what will happen. Mm. And then when the future price plummets, you will see that show up in gas pumps. They'll go right back down to $3 like they were before.
3: Now, tell me the last time when gas prices rose that they immediately came right back down. When was the last time that has ever happened?
0: That's never.
3: Exactly.
0: You don't understand. Byron Donald says they are already very low. You are not seeing what you're seeing at the gas pump.
4: The reason why gas prices were plummeting in this country is because of Donald Trump's economic policies.
0: Plummeting?
4: They actually brought those gas prices down.
0: What?
4: Because we already remember what happened under the previous administration. Prices across the board in the United States were up radically because of terrible Democrat economic policy. So that's the actual fact basis that we need to have this conversation on.
0: I see. Okay, they were.
1: There's no facts there. There's no basis.
0: That's what they're running on. Gas prices are low.
1: Well, I'm like, what? He even says it. He says future gas price. I'm like, are you telling me that in the future? That's what this person just said to you.
0: Right.
1: That in the future. Yeah, but that's not, it's not going to come. But the reality here is what I am happy about is that people maybe finally can put to bed the myth that the Republicans are better at money. Just the myth that has been allowed and has been propagated by the media for my entire life.
0: Yeah.
1: Because whenever there's a Republican in office, the Democrat has to come and fix everything they did.
0: And we were just talking about this, where we are with Iran, and just the racism that underlies it. We are going to get not even close to as good a deal as Obama got, which he ripped up because the black guy did it. I mean, and Iran is in a much stronger position. You know, remember, like, oh, we gave them, you know, Obama gave them all this money. First of all, it was their money. He unfroze it. They, right? The deal was working spectacularly well, actually, right? They weren't enriching uranium. And now we've given them this unlimited source of income with the strait. They're in a much more powerful position than they were before, right?
1: Yeah. They're world players now.
0: Yeah.
1: They're controlling a quarter of
2: Trump gave them the power.
1: That's right. Also, it's the reason we're in Iran. Part of the problem with the racism here is it's the racism that made them think they could go in there and win in 24 hours or less.
0: Thank you. Ruth Bunda wrote a piece about this.
2: Why.
0: It's the racism that underlies just about every one of their policies. We've been talking about the former CDC saying Ebola is going to be a big deal. And, you know, Trump says it out loud. It's just in Africa now. You can hear it's not even a dog whistle. It's just black people. It's just, you know, whole countries. And you know, as if we didn't learn from COVID about the viruses don't know borders. Right.
1: They really don't.
2: No, they don't. And also, that is part and parcel of the concept, which is it doesn't matter if millions of Africans die. We're going to go in there and take their natural resources and continue to extract from that continent what we need. And it doesn't matter.
1: Tying it to aid.
2: Cleared this continent of Native America, of Native Americans. They've done it before.
0: Yeah. Yeah. I mean, not to mention,
2: killers.
0: I've barely seen any coverage over the clearly white supremacist white teenagers that shot up the mosque, and you're like, what? You know, obviously it's this kind of anti-Islamic rhetoric that Trump engages in every day about Iran and everything else, you know, and you're like, once again, I mean, our friend Jasmine Crockett was the only one talking about white supremacist violence again.
1: That's right, because I'm going to tell you something. If they had lived, they'd be giving them money out of that fund.
0: Yeah.
1: This is who they are.
0: Yeah. You know who else wants money? I forgot who's been lining up for the slush fund. George Santos.
3: Why?
0: Yeah.
3: Why?
0: Katara Ravishe.
3: Uh-huh.
0: Yeah. Well, because he needs new drag stuff.
3: All right.
0: Mark McCloskey. Oh, remember the white couple with it threatened
3: in St. Louis.
0: Yes, in St. Louis.
3: With the guns on their porch.
0: Right, that threatened the Black Lives Matter protesters.
2: Who are wealthy people.
3: They are.
2: And that's the thing, too. It's like they're just ready to pay anybody who stood up for Trump.
1: Yeah.
2: That is what. But and I need them to understand that the message that they're putting out there is, oh, if I go to Washington and I break into Congress, I can get paid for it. My side.
0: Yeah, someone said my new retirement plan, breaking into the Capitol and being on Mike Johnson's desk. I guess that's
2: okay.
0: Yeah.
1: They're going to give Kyle Rittenhouse money. Understand that part of this is about not just rewarding that behavior and saying it's okay, but funding it. Funding another insurrection.
3: Right.
1: Funding their ability to have this army that is completely loyal to
2: that's
1: them and answers to no one else.
0: Yeah, and it's not even, to your point, it's not even partisan. Rob Blagojevich wants, you know,
3: wants
0: money from
3: too.
0: This fund. I mean, it's just, right, anyone that sucks up to Trump, right?
1: Do they even have like a time limit? Because Blagojevich has nothing. This is so like, I don't know how.
3: It's officially people who are aggrieved by the Biden Justice Department, right? Blagojevich?
1: No.
3: I don't think so.
1: No.
0: Yeah.
1: That was, Obama was, this,
3: right.
1: He was trying to sell Obama's seat.
0: Right. Right. Hi. All right. 20 minutes after the hour, this portion of the show brought to you by Quince, because, I need a travel wardrobe now. I need a spring.
3: You need airport pants.
0: Yes, I do.
3: Uh-huh.
0: Yes, I do. 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
3: I tell you what.
0: See ya. Wouldn't want to be ya.
3: Nope.
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0: Stephanie Miller.
1: Yep. It is the Stephanie Miller Show. Oh, look who's joining the girl party. It's Sue in Rockville. Sue, you're on with Frangela. Hi.
2: Hi there. I want to wish everyone a very happy, long Memorial Day weekend. That's
1: you
2: the
1: too.
2: First thing. Take a break.
1: You too.
2: Relax. But again, corporate media buried the lead. Okay, I've been a parent for over 50 years, and never, not once, did I refer to any of my children as a person I have known for a very long time. And I'd like to ask Frangela if she's ever referred to her daughter that way.
3: Every day.
1: They're just
3: you know,
1: so
3: I've
1: weird.
3: For a minute, you know. People I've known for a minute.
1: We're familiar.
3: She's one of them people. Yeah.
1: We've socialized.
2: It's bizarre. He's insane, and corporate media continues to brainwash him and ignore the very obvious truth, which is he is out of his freaking mind.
1: Yeah.
2: He doesn't know what day it is. He doesn't know what month it is. He doesn't know which president signed what. He is completely off the cuff because he can't sustain thoughts. He's got perseveration.
1: Well, yeah.
2: He's got tangential thinking.
1: And
2: I could go on and on.
1: You know, in the middle of this whole, like, the Democratic autopsy, and let's, like, talk about this again. The thing that Governor Walz always said that I thought was so dead on is about how weird they all are. You know, like, Democrats, I don't think, are the ones that are out of touch with ordinary people. Like you just said, who talks about that? Like, about their own kids? I mean, just the way he talks in general, you're like, what human talks like that, right?
2: Yeah. And it is also...
1: Oh, sorry. Go ahead. Oh, I'm sorry. Oh, I thought Sue was done. Go ahead, Frangela. Sorry.
4: Oh, no. Yeah. This, the thing about Trump is that he's so far from being a human. I do think he's a narcissist.
5: Yeah, sure.
4: I do think that there's a significant beyond what is quite clearly some kind of dementia or whatever.
1: Yeah.
4: He's got mirrors on the inside of his eyes. You know, he just can't...
1: Yeah.
4: Conceive of a relationship with another human being that isn't transactional and that benefits him.
1: Yeah. And he's clearly given up on the hair. I don't know if you saw the latest pictures. The head beast has committed suicide.
4: It was going to happen. There were so many cries for help. There were so many times when we all ignored the head beast trying to fly off his head. You know,
3: totally.
4: The slightest breeze and it was running. You know.
3: Well, you see, now you see what it was anchored to, and you understand the need to
1: get away
3: and get released.
4: Mm-hmm. That soil is not good. That soil is evil.
3: It's evil.
4: Okay,
3: that's
4: you
3: what,
4: can't
3: you know,
4: plant
3: that's,
4: anything.
3: That's what
1: reminds
3: it, that was the original
1: of,
3: pet like, cemetery up
4: that's
3: there.
4: That's right. The original pet cemetery.
1: Reminds
3: if
1: me.
3: You
1: yeah,
3: put the original.
4: If you put a dead thing on Trump's head, it'll come back to life. But you,
1: it reminds me of Elsa and in Born Free. Run free, Elsa. Run free. More Frangela.
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0: killed.
1: Yeah, well, Kyle's not here.
0: How come?
1: Kicked off the team. Didn't Tim tell you? Kyle and some other kids got caught drinking beer in the park a couple of nights ago.
0: Really?
1: Yeah. Zero tolerance. He's out for the season.
0: Come on, it's a first offense, right?
1: That we know of. But why should that matter? He knew not to drink. I've made it clear to Matt, that's what we expect from him. What have you said to Tim?
0: Nothing really. You know, a lot of kids try it at this age, so...
1: Yeah, well, a lot of kids don't try it, too. I'm not saying that Matt's gonna be this perfect kid, but if I don't tell him what we expect and why he shouldn't drink, how's he gonna know?
0: You think kids that age really listen?
1: They never admit it, Bill, but they hear more than you think.
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0: -50 points on Trump's net approval rating among voters who did not, in fact, cast a ballot in 2024. That is, you don't have to be a mathematical genius, an over 50-point move against the president of the United States. It's the economy. Again, we are just talking about numbers that are falling through the basement, because the reason why Democrats are doing so well on the generic ballot is in large part among those who stayed home in 2024. Many of them will vote in 2026, and they won't be voting Republican. They'll be voting Democratic, because truth is, they're just pissed off at the president of the United States.
1: We just found out that he is related to Neil Sedaka, and America is breaking up with
2: breaking up is hard to
1: Trump.
2: Don't take your love.
3: Yes, Harry Enson is related to Neil Sedaka,
1: right.
3: Not Trump.
1: Yes, yeah. America is breaking up with Trump.
3: Yeah.
1: Okay. Yeah, I think we have an unprecedented, I know we have a lot of concerns about the midterms, obviously, but, I think we have an unprecedented opportunity. Even Karl Rove wrote the headline, "Gerrymandering isn't enough for the GOP." He noted redistricting efforts don't put the GOP majority in safe territory. The GOP chances will get worse if Trump's approval rating keeps declining, which it does. Making things worse are Mr. Trump's erratic late-night missives. The president comes across more as a heckler at a UFC match than a reassuring wartime commander-in-chief. Not to mention he keeps handing us ads, right?
4: I don't think about Americans' financials. If that was a perfect statement, I would say it again. Like
1: everything he says, the slush fund, oh, that's peanuts. I mean, so out of touch with what Americans are going through.
5: It's so clear that he plans on being a dictator. He doesn't plan to leave. So he can take the mask off, okay?
1: Yeah. Someone, I don't know if you've seen this piece. It's a guy just talking about how exhausting it is for all of us, but particularly those of us in this space having to, you know, talk about this every day. The Financial Times found Trump made more than 2,700 posts on his social media platform this year, an average of 19 a day. 75 of them appear to have been generated using AI. I mean, I think it's just also the constant mental onslaught, right?
6: It is. I'm telling you, it is actually... if it were intentional, a brilliant kind of warfare, because it's worse than, you know, your enemy playing loud music all night. It is this constant dragging everything through the bile. And it is tiring. But the thing that gives me energy is knowing that our energy and our work will stop it from happening.
1: Yeah. Yeah.
6: From continuing.
1: But you knew
6: this has to stop. We can't live this way. We can't.
1: You didn't have to. You knew that in the middle of the night he was going to say something, about Stephen Colbert. You know on Memorial Day he's going to do some horrible, divisive. I mean, we were talking about how he was talking. Speaking of Memorial Day, he was talking about the 13, which I don't know if that's the correct number.
6: I doubt
1: but
6: it.
1: American soldiers that have died, and he's like, oh, you know, big deal. Like other wars, the hundreds of. Well, it makes me laugh when they say. I'm like, really? Does it make the. Yeah.
3: You say he gets a kick out of it?
1: Yeah.
3: Yeah.
1: Yes.
3: Those are the words.
1: Yeah, the families of the fallen feel. Yeah, I'm sure the same. He's such a D. Is there another way to put it?
6: He's so vile. I mean, you know, when we live in a timeline where Rachel Maddow is using words like jerk. You know, like, it's that we've gotten into a whole different kind of wrong.
1: Yeah, that's salty for her. That's right.
3: Yeah.
1: His approval rating, even among Republicans, hit new lows in a scathing Fox News poll. His approval number was sitting at 39%, which is high. The one I just saw that came out, right, Chris, is 31%.
3: Yeah.
1: Economic anxiety appears to be driving the shift. Just 29% of voters approve of his handling of the economy. Again, this is in a Fox poll, 71% disapproval. We always talk about this, Frangela, right? The racists that are like, I just want to, you know, hurt other people. I just want to, but, you know, now that it's hurting them, I mean, I guess it's good. The polling, they're coming around, but it's like, man, how did you not think this was going to hurt all of us? How did you think this was only going to selectively hurt people you don't like?
5: Well, but this is the same thing about why we want to go and take other people's guns, right? Because they don't understand that every time their son goes and grabs their guns, their weapons, and uses them on the community, they're like, huh, that's weird.
7: This doesn't
5: that
7: happen
5: weapons
7: here.
5: Of this doesn't happen here. Weapons of destruction, destroying people, that's strange. It's the same thing.
1: Yeah.
6: Well, I think that thinking that, that what motivated that vote in the first place, I keep saying it, I don't believe what motivated these votes for Trump, especially among the people who maybe don't consider themselves Nazis. I don't think that that was motivated by money. I really don't think it was the price of eggs. I think it was the feeling of not having to hide your ignorance, the feeling of not having to be worried that if you said something, people were going to say that was wrong to say and get mad at you, and being able to indulge in your worst, most vile base instincts.
1: George Conway just said almost the same this week, Angela. He said, you know, he's an enabled people to be their worst selves.
6: Their worst
1: and,
6: selves.
1: You know.
5: And there's a price for it.
6: That's
5: and
6: right.
5: We're paying it. There's a literal financial cost to racism. And I
6: you
5: need everybody to understand it.
1: Thank you.
6: Read Heather McKee's book.
1: When you're standing at the gas pump, is it worth it to you to be able to say the N-word again? Like you think
6: this
1: it's okay?
6: This is what I'm saying. Heather McKee's book, the sum of us. It is about how much racism costs us all. Yeah. Financially, not just emotionally, not just in terms of arts, culture, everything else, but financially what the cost is. But this is the thing about racists. They don't care because what they're after is that.
5: They're getting paid. What someone else called it this week,
1: who was it, Chris? Grievance politics.
3: Yeah.
1: It's grievance politics.
6: Yeah.
1: It's who you can blame for anything in your life, you know?
6: And that's right.
1: And it's, I thought this is a perfect story of just how stupid and mean all of their policies are and racist. Feds to fine migrants $18,000 to recoup deportation costs. The Trump administration is preparing to fine tens of thousands of migrants for the cost of arresting, detaining, and deporting them under a new policy that will also make it harder for them to return legally to the United States. Department of Homeland Security's officials acknowledge they'll never likely collect most of the new $18,000 fines to be levied on each of the more than 23,000 people annually. Among the reasons, the annual per capita household income in Mexico is only $5,000, but White House officials have previously said such fines are intended to encourage people to voluntarily self-deport. Again, it's just cruelty is just the point. They're never going to collect the money. It's just, but they ran.
6: I know how they could. Yeah. Why don't we, the one migrant that's costing us the most money is Melania. Melania should have to pay all the fines.
1: We should give her individual liberty?
6: Individual.
5: Yes.
1: Liberty.
5: And Elon Musk is the other one.
6: Yeah. Oh, that's true.
1: Yeah.
6: I always forget about, you know, the South African.
1: Yeah, I hate to bring up that he seems to pop up right before elections and that his baby mama just said that he told her how he interfered in the 2024 election. But that's not important now. Why don't we do an autopsy on that part of the whatever?
6: No.
5: Thank you.
6: Why would we do that?
5: Stephanie?
1: It's not crazies. People we love, like Dino Badala and John Pavlovitz, and a lot of us have questions about what happened in 2024 if you're going to do an autopsy.
6: I have questions about 2016.
1: Yeah. Yeah. Well, there was obvious interference in 2016. I mean, it was just massive cheating. Mm-hmm. I mean, what is this next vanity project? The arch? This Trump triumphal arch?
6: My arch.
1: The U.S. Commission of Fine Arts approved the design for the triumphal arch Trump wants built at the entrance to the Capitol. So the commissioners, all appointed by Trump. Big surprise, acted despite overwhelming public opposition to the 250-foot arch. I keep saying this every day. It feels French Revolution-y that they just keep building these grand
6: steel.
1: Yes, like projects.
6: See, I'm at the arch.
1: Yeah.
6: I'm at the arch. I'm helping paint it.
1: Right now.
5: And to watch them abuse a piece of information from 101 years ago. We talked about it yesterday on the final word. We're going to take this 101-year-old piece of legislation that was for something else, that was for a bridge, y'all.
6: Mm-hmm.
5: It was for a bridge.
6: What'd I tell you, a bridge? Look, an arch is just a bridge that's getting a little uppity. That's all it is. If you pull a bridge up, it's an arch. Just like what I tell you.
1: Yeah, it's a lazy waterfall.
6: A lake ain't nothing a lazy waterfall. It's the same thing.
1: And if a crick's got a holler.
3: Oh, boy.
6: A holler's got a crick.
5: Got
6: I didn't
5: crick.
6: Make the rules. Don't get mad at me.
1: I understand. I love that they feel like they have to write stories like this. U.S. consumers are struggling with rising costs. Did you think? And many are heading to Walmart. The big box retailer reported its revenue rose. Oh, I'm glad they're doing very well. 7.3% to, I don't know, 11. I'm just going to say 11
3: billion. 11 billion.
6: Yeah. 11 billion.
3: Yeah.
1: Hey, Francis, you've talked about this. Like, a few things are in your grocery bag. I talked about annoying the fish counter guy a few weeks ago.
3: Yeah.
1: So I'm traveling this week. I don't have any groceries. So I just went to get, like, a little salad from the salad bar. And literally in the point of, like, putting stuff back and going, you know, I don't need that. Yeah, I don't need the olives and the chickpeas. You know what I mean?
5: Yeah, right. Yeah.
3: They sell it by weight, right?
1: Yeah.
3: So you got to put away the heavy stuff.
1: That's exactly.
3: Yeah.
1: I was like,
5: that's right. That's right. Those chickpeas are like lead in
3: they
5: that
3: are.
5: Salad.
3: Yes, they
5: no,
3: are.
5: No, that's like gold.
6: Chickpeas
5: no.
6: are for closers. Chickpeas are for closers.
3: Don't even think about boiled eggs, hard-boiled eggs.
5: Have, no. right? You can have some
1: You can't
5: sprouts.
1: Afford protein.
3: No.
6: You can have some sprouts. That's what you can have.
5: Yeah.
6: You can have some sprouts. They hollowish. You know,
1: Now I'm rethinking my strategy. I did not think of which was the lightest vegetables.
3: I was at the store earlier this week, and my entire life, one of those packets of taco seasoning has always been like 99 cents.
1: Yeah.
6: Right. Right.
3: $2.10 this week.
5: No,
3: I'm like, when did that go up? Yeah.
1: Yeah, no, I got it. Now I have salad regret like nobody's business. It was $8.99, almost $9 for I picked too much of heavy stuff.
3: Yeah.
1: I'm sorry, go ahead, Francis.
5: Oh, you should hear Tom and I around this talking about they taking the food out the food. Ain't no food in the food.
1: Yes, I was saying my kale Caesar.
3: Uh-huh.
1: They took all the Brussels sprouts and kale and cabbage out of it. It's all romaine now because it's cheaper.
3: Because romaine is cheap.
5: That's right. Because they're taking the food out the food.
3: Yeah.
6: They try to pass off romaine as kale. Oh, that's kale. That's a new kind of kale.
1: Yeah, and this is why originally, Francis, when you throw rice at me.
5: How about catching and cooking?
1: Because I can't afford not to.
5: Because it's gold.
3: Romaine is nothing but pale kale.
6: There you go.
1: It's white supremacist kale.
3: Yeah.
1: That's right.
3: Uh-huh.
6: It is white supremacist kale.
1: 46 minutes after the hour, this portion of the show brought to you by Native Path Collagen.
3: Yep.
1: Yeah, yeah. Oh, I'm telling you, at least I can afford this and I can put one scoop in and I get all that good collagen. Because you know what? My bones, they're 90% collagen, not calcium. Without that collagen scaffolding to attach to, calcium has nowhere to go. So you can't be wasting money at all any of these days.
3: No.
1: But if you're doing calcium supplements, you got to have the collagen to attach to, or you're just, you know, pissing it away, as my mom would say.
3: Sure.
1: Okay. By 60, you've lost almost half your collagen, and we don't get it back through diet alone. It lives in the parts of the animal we don't eat, except for Chris Lavoie on the rare occasion he eats a chicken foot.
3: I've eaten a chicken foot once.
1: Yep.
3: That is the last time.
1: Frisbee golf. I only needed that once.
3: That's right.
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1: That's
0: why
1: right.
0: Shoving religion down our throats left and right willy-nilly these days, right? We wrote a constitution with no mention of God, none, thank you, no religious test, no state religion, separation of church and state, on purpose, yet here we are. So the Freedom From Religion Foundation fighting back, protecting the First Amendment because it protects you. 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
2: woo-hoo,
0: fighting back, protecting the First Amendment, FFRF, US/Miller, or text my last name, Miller, to 511-511, because hard pass on rewriting history, tax fees may apply. 52 minutes after the hour. Oh, Francis, Joe has reacted to you. They're taking the food out of the food. Hang on a second. The things Frangelis says, uh-huh, that just stick in people's...
1: It's true. That's a great way of putting it.
0: Joe said they took the Kentucky out of my fried chicken, all skin and bones now.
3: They did. Okay.
4: It's a whisk.
3: All of
4: it's a
3: gone.
4: Hint. It's a hint of chicken, just a light wafting, just a like a light...
0: It's a suggestion of chicken.
1: And now they're down to only 6 herbs and spices.
0: Oh, for God's sake.
3: Totally. Mm-hmm.
4: And then those are some tired herbs. Not even the good herbs.
0: So, we've been talking about James Tallarico. It looks like it's going to be Ken Paxton race. I do think Trump keeps giving us gifts, like endorsing this crook Paxton. So Paxton leaned heavily into Texas cultural identity as he sharpened his barbecued flavor attacks on James Tallarico. Tallarico has pulled ahead in the head-to-head matchup. He's just so Trump light. He invited attendees at a recent event to help test out nicknames for Tallarico. Like, they're all trying to run as Trump, right? Mm-hmm. Ranging from six gender Jimmy to low T Tallarico to another attendee proposed Tallafrico. Is all they've got.
1: I'm sure he never heard that in grade school.
0: Right.
1: Seriously.
3: They are so bad at this.
0: So the other suggestion was Tofu Tallarico. Trump and prominent cultists have relentlessly claimed he's vegan, despite videos show him eating barbecue ribs at the Texas State Fair. But I'm like, this is what your party's got? Is just being a weak imitation of Trump and his stupid eighth-grade name-calling?
3: Yeah, that's their platform. That is absolutely the GOP platform.
0: By the way, somebody said cisgender, and Trump thought he said they said six genders.
1: Yeah, so and that's where that came from.
0: He keeps saying six genders. He's got six genders. What? That doesn't even make sense.
1: You know cisgender.
4: It's when stupid meets hateful and corrupt. It's just nobody wins.
3: Yeah, and then they start playing telephone with each other.
4: Then it gets...
0: We've become a nation of just, we were talking about, what's his name, Tommy Tuberville doing all these ridiculous January 6th, just completely nutbag conspiracy theories on the Senate floor. So the members of the Artemis crew, they were confronted at the Capitol by an unknown man accusing NASA of faking space travel.
1: Oh, my God.
0: I don't know what percentage of us are crazy conspiracy theorists, but oh my God. He said to them, y'all never went to space. So one of the astronauts, Christina Koch, kept a smiling face, as she did when she was in the Oval Office with Trump when he told her he could be an astronaut because he's in such good shape.
1: She also did that when she was, in space.
0: Yes, right.
4: I think he would challenge weightlessness for sure.
0: He called the mission a psyop, and NASA is a joke. Repent before God. Okay. Endlessly humiliating to be an American right now?
4: Stephanie, I have a problem. I hurt my toes, and so they two of them are, they all bruised and bloody, and the toenails are in trouble. What I'm trying to say is I have other things going on in my life, and I look at these people, and I'm like, you really have nothing.
0: That's
4: nothing to occupy your time other than accusing all of history and science of lying to you.
0: Not that I don't have the ultimate sympathy for you because I love you so much, but it is a little bit of a bougie injury that you have a Pilates-related...
4: You had a Pilates-related mishap? I have Pilates-related... People don't understand I am a hero. Okay. I go into Pilates. Okay. And I do... And it is a battlefield of attitudes, of Karens... I am battling everything.
1: Pilates is a Karen magnet.
4: That's right. In my own lack of balance.
0: Did you speak to the manager about your injury?
4: I wrote a strongly worded email, and it was not acceptable. It was not acceptable.
0: Okay.
4: America. I get to do Pilates without hurting myself.
0: All right. Also, did I mention we're hated around the world? Who is it? Jeff Landry? He of recently disenfranchising every black person in,
4: Louisiana?
0: Yes, Louisiana. He's over in, he's the envoy to Greenland.
1: He's a special envoy to Greenland for some reason.
0: He became increasingly angry when local reporters asked why he was in Greenland. He said this is all about building a relationship, which in Trump's language means raping.
1: Raping a country
0: or a person. Yes. He said Greenland was not on the map until Donald Trump put it on the map. In other words, the United States, before Donald Trump, has basically ignored this place. Oh, I see. Those are our options, is to ignore or to rape, pillage, sack a country.
4: And it's weird because we have bases there. Like, I'm trying to understand. Right. They just will say anything. And that's, I mean, we're actors, okay? And there are lines I don't think I can make come out of my mouth.
0: Lauren Boebert just recently posted after Massey's loss. Tonight I celebrated my son's graduation. My friend and co-chair gave his all in Kentucky. Trump is my president. Jesus is my Lord.
1: Oh, God. Oh God.
0: All right. She's trying to get a hand from the Trump still, even after. Okay.
4: I mean, isn't she busy, like, desecrating a theater?
0: I'm too busy to even make a Handy J joke. I'm too tired. It's the vacation time.
4: You need to sign up to follow us, our YouTube channel.
1: That's right. Subscribe.
4: Brangela's idiot of the week.
0: We love it. We love it. Happy Memorial Day weekend. We'll see you for a live show Tuesday.
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9: NBC News Radio, I'm Lisa Taylor. California officials are warning that a huge chemical tank south of Los Angeles could either explode or spill thousands of gallons of toxic chemicals. Over 40,000 nearby residents in Orange County have been evacuated after authorities called the leaking tank a crisis situation. The local fire chief said Friday night there's no longer an active gas leak, but it's still possible the 34,000-gallon tank

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2: The mid-Atlantic region. Steady, heavy rain, windy. Temperatures are going to be in the 40s and the 50s. So if you're driving on Interstate 80 or 70 through Pennsylvania or 95 from New York down to Philadelphia to Baltimore, windshield wipers will be on full. By the time we get to Sunday, we're still watching some of the leftover heavy rain, New York City to Boston and then down through the southeast. Watch out for the potential flash flooding, especially from Houston to New Orleans with numerous rounds of thunderstorms.
1: Donald Trump Jr. has remarried. According to a marriage certificate obtained by TMZ, the president's son married Bettina Anderson on Thursday after a Palm Beach County deputy clerk signed off on the license. You're listening to the latest on NBC News Radio. Another batch of UFO files have been released by the Pentagon. The latest drop includes 50 videos and documents that were previously classified. One of the videos shows an F-16 jet shooting down an unidentified object flying over Lake Huron in Michigan in February of 2023. The files were released by order of President Trump, with the latest batch following one that dropped May 8th. In a statement, Secretary of War Pete Hegseth said, "It's time the American people see it for themselves." SpaceX launched its massive Starship rocket Friday afternoon from Texas.
3: 5, 4, 3, ignition. We have liftoff.
1: The Starship V3 is the tallest rocket ever assembled. It's also touted as the world's most powerful reusable rocket and could be key to NASA's plan to return astronauts to the moon's surface and create a permanent moon base following the success of the Artemis II lunar mission. An explosion at a Staten Island dry dock Friday afternoon left 16 people hurt, including 13 firefighters. Levon Putney has details.
4: The FDNY is saying one firefighter is in critical condition and two seriously hurt after first responding to a blaze that broke out around 3:30 at a dry dock barge on Richmond Terrace in the Mariners Harbor neighborhood. Fire officials then say crews were trying to rescue someone who was trapped when the fire grew stronger, leading to a huge explosion which rocked the barge. One civilian was among those seriously hurt.
1: The Los Angeles County Department of Public Health strongly recommends you stay out of the ocean at some local beaches this Memorial Day weekend. Details from Sharon Reardon.
5: If you plan to hit the beach during this Memorial Day weekend, health officials say stay out of the water at Topanga Canyon Beach in Malibu, 100 yards up and down the coast from the lagoon, Ramirez Creek at Paradise Cove, 100 yards up and down the coast from the pier, and the entire swim area at Inner Cabrillo Beach in San Pedro. It's due to elevated bacteria levels.
1: Lisa Taylor, NBC News Radio.
6: And now for your Alternative Talk Memorial Day weekend weather outlook. For your Saturday, we'll have partly sunny skies throughout the day, giving us a high near 73 and southwest winds around 6 miles per hour. Overnight, mostly cloudy with a low around 53. For tomorrow, these conditions will continue throughout the day and night, and then for Memorial Day on Monday, rain is likely in the afternoon, cooling us down to 61 degrees.
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9: Welcome, welcome, welcome, everybody, to another edition of Don't Ask Me to Talk. I'm one of your podcast pals. I'm Eric Ryder.
10: Hey, everybody. Hello, and thank you for listening. I am the other podcast pal. I'm Stacey Heller.
9: Stacey, how are you this week?
10: I am good, but you know what? I want to know how you're doing after your gum graft surgery.
9: Well, it was more of a tooth extraction than it was a gum graft surgery. Yeah.
10: Okay.
9: But I am doing okay. It has been quite a journey. They removed the tooth, and then I guess they saw what potentially was an sinus infection at the same time. So I didn't get the full meal deal where I was going to get some bone inserted and stuff. So they just sewed everything back up and put me on some strong antibiotics. So I am still taking those and hoping for the best, but I am missing one tooth, like a grizzled old prospector, like I said on the show last week, which so if I sound a little funny,

0: You're a little extra lispy this week. That's why. It's because I'm not used to having a flute in my mouth, basically. You know, a hole in the teeth. So that's where I'm at. It was going pretty smoothly, too. And I think because the gum graft surgery that I got before went so smooth, I might have been a little extra cocky this time around, like, oh, I don't have to worry about it. This is all going to be fine. Well, we were having band practice on this last weekend, and I'm like, I'm good to go. This is great. We're finally going to get together because coordinating everybody's schedules has turned out to be a headache this year.
1: Of course.
0: But so I was very reluctant to say, let's not do it, especially since we have a show coming up in June. On June 20th at the Valley in Tacoma.
1: Hey, okay.
0: But then like 10 minutes before the other guys arrived, I had stitches kind of coming out. I could feel with my tongue, and I instinctively, and sometimes instinct is the worst way to go, grabbed at the stitch, trying to just break off the end so it wouldn't be like kind of choking on it. I wouldn't be choking on it.
1: Yeah.
0: And unfortunately, that meant that I just pulled them out. And so I was bleeding pretty profusely there just before the guys were going to arrive.
1: Gosh.
0: And I'm like, well, this is not how I wanted to start the rehearsal.
1: Now, aren't like the stitches typically used in the mouth dissolvable? Or do they
0: I think after a while they possibly are.
1: Okay.
0: I generally speaking, I think they remove them once it's healed up. So I mean, if they dissolve, it takes a very long time to do so, it seems like, for these particular stitches. So luckily I was able to, you know, a little trick that they teach you when you're going to a periodontist is if you are bleeding, you can use a tea bag to stop that bleeding pretty quickly. And so luckily, I've got a ton of tea bags.
1: Naturally.
0: And they even give me one in my little to-go pack when I left. So
1: now,
0: I put that in there.
1: Teeth?
0: What's that?
1: Is that exclusive to like bleeding in the mouth?
0: You know,
1: like, should I be walking around with baby aspirin and tea bags for like triage?
0: Yeah, possibly. You know, it works really well on the gums. But I don't know about like it seems like it would have to work on other body parts if you're bleeding.
1: Yeah.
0: So, I mean, it's all the same tissue, right? It's not like we're, you know, I don't know. But
1: that's interesting.
0: Yeah, so I was able to stuff that in there in my little gap in my mouth and then and fix that up. And so, yeah, things are, I'm not bleeding anymore. I'm still on the antibiotics, and I've been a little bit woozy this week because of that. But, you know, overall, pretty okay.
1: Okay, that's good. I'm trying to think if anything else is exciting has happened.
0: I watched a couple classic movies, so that was exciting for me. And, of course, we'll talk about that in our next segment, which is our cultural blind spot segment. I'll tell you one thing. One of these movies is on the AFI Top 100.
1: I did one, too.
0: And do I think that it should be? Well, we'll get into it.
1: Oh, all right. I'm excited to hear. Sometimes we talk about what we've watched ahead of the show. This time we didn't, so I'm curious.
0: That's
1: to
0: true.
1: See.
0: Yeah, this will be a surprise.
1: Totally. I love
0: All
1: that.
0: All right. Everybody, stay tuned for more. Don't Ask Me to Talk. Imagine a place where cannonballs are encouraged, marshmallows are mandatory, and just 5 more minutes turns into all day. 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And welcome, welcome, welcome back to Don't Ask Me to Talk, one of your podcast pals. Eric Ryder here with you.
1: Hey, I am Stacey Heller. I am itchy because now it's like when you talk about lice and your head itches. Now I'm talking about my little...
0: You're literally itching to go with this next segment.
1: I am itching to go. Actually, I kind of am because I'm curious what you watched and I'm excited to share what I watched.
0: Well, before we do that, I do want to mention if during the break you heard the spot for Veranda Beach and you're planning your getaway, you want to make sure to call them and mention Don't Ask Me to Talk or your podcast pal, Stacey Heller, and get yourself a 10% discount. Pretty sweet deal. So
1: yeah,
0: make sure you do so and come up and see us. Well,
1: yeah,
0: come see Stacey. I'll be gone probably by the time anybody hears this and is up there.
1: Yeah.
0: But yeah.
1: Totally. Come up, visit, as long as you're not a crazy stalker or killer.
0: Right. Yes.
1: And
0: please.
1: Don't ask me to talk. We can have a cocktail on the porch and we can chit chat.
0: Or the veranda, if you will.
1: Oh my gosh, you're so smart. Look at you making connections like that.
0: All right. So. This is the segment that we like to talk about our cultural blind spots, which is big pieces of culture that neither of us have had the chance to see over our lifetimes. We've explained this many times. We've lived sheltered lives. We're trying to come out of our shells and check out some of these big things.
1: Or if it's like an echo chamber, right? It's like, you know what you know.
0: Yes.
1: Right? I mean...
0: Everybody's got busy lives, of course.
1: Exactly. I mean, you don't have kids, so you don't watch kids' movies. I had kids, so I missed most everything between the years of 1996 and 2010.
0: Well, of course, and a lot of it is the timing of your life.
1: Right.
0: You know? Mm-hmm. So chances are you may not have seen a lot of movies from the 30s or 40s if you were born in the 60s or 70s or 80s, you know. Mm-hmm. It's just the way it goes, you know. You see movies as they're thrust at you and promoted upon you rather than necessarily like going back. But it is nice to go back sometimes and see what the hype was about and to see what, you know, pieces of culture have like trickled down through the years into the current big pieces of culture. And I'm talking movies, TV, etc.
1: Right, right. Yeah, no, it's so true. And the movie that I watched came out the year before I was born.
0: Oh, wow. So 1935?
1: Okay. Okay.
0: Because that's when my movie came out. But no, what? I don't actually know what year you were born. So,
1: you know, I have to send you the address, by the way. So you better be good.
0: I was only teasing, of course.
1: In 1970. So this came out in 1969, the year that we landed on the moon and the year that the gap was established.
0: Nice.
1: Yeah, important year.
0: What happened in 1969?
1: Well, the movie Midnight Cowboy.
0: Besides the gap opening, we know where your priorities are.
1: Hey, I worked for the Gap, so these are the factoids that I had to know.
0: So did my sister. So,
1: hey, yeah. See?
0: And making connections all over.
1: Speaking of jingles, fall into the Gap. Remember that?
0: No.
1: Okay. So anyway, the Gap, Man on the Moon, and Midnight Cowboy.
0: You saw Midnight Cowboy. This is a classic movie. In my brief film studies in college, that was one of the movies that we were instructed to watch. And it is a big movie with great acting and some big time people that were pretty young in their careers at the time. And a very compelling movie. And one of the few movies that is still like critically adored that was once rated X.
1: Yes. So, and it won an Oscar.
0: Yeah, absolutely. Yeah. So tell me more.
1: Well, okay. If we're being honest, It's not that I confused them because I know they're two different movies, but I painted Midnight Cowboy with the same brush as Rhinestone Cowboy. So, like, I really did not know what to expect going into this movie. And so, imagine my surprise when there is a very young John Voight, which, if you don't know who he is an actor, and he also happens to be Angelina Jolie's father.
0: If you want to see, like, the bookends of his career, you watch Midnight Cowboy, where this is, like, one of his youngest roles, and then you watch Heat, which is one of his oldest roles.
1: Yeah, so...
0: which I talked about last week.
1: Yes. So, and it's, like, he's from the South, and... very quickly, you start to get a sense that, like, he's a bit of a dope, not super educated. He's, like, heading off to the city, and he's going to make his fortune. But he's not going to make his fortune, like, working hard. Apparently, he's going to romance the wealthy women of, like, Madison Avenue and Fifth
0: Avenue. He wants to be a gigolo.
1: 100%.
0: Which is a term we don't use that often anymore because people were just like, is this even real?
1: I'm just a gigolo and everywhere I go.
0: Yeah. But a handsome young Joe Buck, played by John Voight, comes to New York. He wants to get off with rich women and make his career doing that. Mm-hmm. And the rich women are, you know, from my recollection, are like, what?
1: Right.
0: I thought you just liked me. I didn't know I was going to have to pay for this service.
1: Right. And his whole shtick of being like a cowboy was like too gimmicky. And so it was kind of like, nah. And
0: if he had just, you know, done the naked cowboy thing, he could have just gone to Times Square and made a living doing that.
1: The longest career ever in tidy whities with a guitar. And so it was just so interesting watching, like, him in the city kind of lose his naivety just through trial and error. Mm-hmm. He meets a guy who... has a limp and who is sickly. That guy happens to be Dustin Hoffman.
0: Right. His character is called Ratso Rizzo.
1: Mm-hmm. And they become kind of buddies towards the end. I think
0: maybe the most famous line in this movie is Ratso Rizzo crossing the street, nearly getting hit by a cab, and says, "Hey, I'm walking here."
1: Yes. I was like, that's where this is from?
0: Yes.
1: I always thought that was from Taxi Driver.
0: No. But apparently that line was improvised by Dustin Hoffman as they filmed it because he didn't expect the cab to come up that close. And so then he says the line and the rest is history.
1: It's history. Which
0: is, it's great how stuff like that can happen.
1: Well, and that's the thing with this whole cultural blind spot thing, right? That you're like, oh, I've heard people say that. And like, so then I was like, oh, this is where this is from. So that was an awesome surprise. Mm-hmm. I can see, though, why this movie is on the AFI 100 list of, like, greatest American movies. It is, like, interspersed with, like, at one point when he's having sex, you're taken through, like, this visual kaleidoscope of his past fragmented memories of his trauma from childhood, and then just sensory download of like what's happening at the time. And so it's a, like, it's this, like I said, kaleidoscope, visual kaleidoscope of emotional and physical visceral reactions to what's going on. He goes to a party that strikes me as very much like Warhol's The Factory, you know, like debauchery, sex, drugs, like the whole thing. And
0: it's very much like a slice of New York life in a particular time period.
1: Mm-hmm. Very much, very much. And, you know, it was like the have and the have nots, right? Because it was like ladies who are doing lunch and that whole vibe. But then if you weren't a part of that, then it was very grimy and like gritty. And, you know, they're living in an abandoned building and like the whole thing. So I was just like, oh, the way that this movie really punctuates and brings around like why this person is so transactional, why he connects with older women, why he, like the cowboy shtick, the lack of education, like the way that those things are explained through these flashes and these memories, the sexuality, addressing homosexuality and just sexuality in general. Like that was just amazing. And then how surprisingly poignant it is at the end.
0: Yeah.
1: Like it was, you know, the Ratso Rizzo character, he is like desperate to get to Florida because he's convinced that this cough that he has would go away if he could just get to Florida. Right. And so Joe Buck takes care of business and gets money for bus tickets, and they head to Florida. And sadly, spoiler alert from 57 years ago, he dies on the bus when they reach Florida, and it just fades to black. Like, but meanwhile, Joe Buck is like, you know, I'm thinking I might need to get a job because like this whole gigolo thing just feels like it's a lot of work. And like he has just, he's actually has a human relationship that's not transactional. He cares about people. He takes off the whole cowboy outfit. He's had this huge growth as a result of this experience. So it was an interesting movie. It was really one that made me appreciate the art of filmmaking. So, yeah.
0: Agreed, and amazing that it was ever rated X, but at the time, there wasn't like NC-17. There wasn't, like, the differences were a little bit different between what a G was, what a PG was, and what a R was. So nowadays, I really think maybe that would have been an R, possibly even a PG-13. I can't think of anything particularly in that movie that was so salacious.
1: Oops.
0: Maybe, yeah, some nudity and maybe just the hint of homosexuality that they talk about because of, you know, being a gigolo in New York. That's where the actual money is. It's not, you know, there's just not that many wealthy old women that want to, you know, get off with a cowboy.
1: No.
0: So,
1: Yeah. So it was great. I'm so glad I watched it. It was, as I said, you know, I've kind of left my apartment era and now I'm in my Texas era and cowboys. And so
0: I really think it's more of a New York movie than a Texas movie. But
1: Maybe you
0: can hop on the bus to get to Veranda Beach and you can watch a whole bunch of movies about being on buses.
1: That's true. Now I got to do a bus genre. Like art and life, they inspire. Yeah, but it was great. I highly recommend it if you haven't seen it, especially if you're a like film buff or art person or whatever it is. Like I said, really the mechanism that was used to flesh him out as a whole character was really, really interesting. And it made you care about him at the end instead of thinking that he was just a dumb knucklehead loser from the South.
0: Yeah. So. Yeah, no, it is a great movie, and it's one that I haven't seen in a long time, so I may have to revisit that sometime soon.
1: Yeah, so that's mine. What's yours, Mr. Year Before You Were Born?
0: Well, very good. Well, this one, actually not a year before I was born, and I'll tell you what, I watched two movies this week, and one of them is on the AFI 100, top 100 list. And I'll talk about that in a minute, but because of your selection this week, I want to talk about the other movie that I watched, which actually came out in 1977 and is not on the AFI top 100, but the cultural impact of this movie was so huge that I've been meaning to watch this for years, never got around to it, and partially because of the music. But I went ahead and finally watched Saturday Night Fever, which came out in 1977, stars young John Travolta in it. And you know what? Just as you were talking about Midnight Cowboy, it reminded me so much of what Saturday Night Fever was attempting to do. It's a grimy New York slice of life about a character coming of age with all these like different edgy kind of things happening around him and with him. And it's actually pretty similar in a way to Midnight Cowboy. The big difference is there's a lot more disco in this.
1: Significant difference.
0: Yeah, he's a handsome young man.
1: And a who stud. Is,
0: yeah, as Joe Buck thinks of himself, John Travolta's character, Tony Marino, really is that kind of that guy, except he's not really a gigolo, but he is like, you know, a lot of the Brooklyn women around him are trying to get with him because they are impressed by his dancing. And you know what? This had such a huge, it lingered over my childhood like a shadow. You know, it just, you couldn't go like to like a store without seeing like a Saturday Night Fever poster in the poster rack. You know, that image of Travolta in the white suit with his arm up pointing to the sky while he's dancing, that image was so big and it was so ubiquitous. And the soundtrack, one of the best-selling soundtracks of all time, with a whole bunch of songs by the Bee Gees, that was so big. And those songs were, like, when I was a kid, that was just all over the radio until, like, disco just died, and then it just, like, disappeared. But in the 70s, when this came out, 77, it was just, you couldn't imagine how big this was. So I was expecting, I put off watching this because for a long time, I just couldn't stand disco.
1: Well, that's
0: and disco imagery and stuff that just seemed like such a relic of a time that, you know, I didn't want to be, you know, associated with. I've kind of grown up since then. And just like now I like a lot of that music. But so I thought like, OK, so that's going to be the hard part with this movie is getting past all the disco music in it. Turns out that's the best part of this movie. And it is, you know what, I just think this is an okay movie. And I don't understand how it was so big. It was just the, I guess, the fact that disco was so popular at the time. People wanted something that brought together all this music and showed people getting down and dancing and stuff. But the story itself is really pretty mediocre. I mean, he's, you know, he works at a paint store and he goes dancing. I mean, these are the big highlights of his life.
1: Yeah. He's from an Italian-American family. That's very much like classic Italian-American family.
0: Right.
1: Like still living at home, like mom making the meals and like the whole thing.
0: It's like maybe if I lived in Brooklyn in the 70s, this would have far more of an emotional impact on me. Like, oh, the difference between Manhattan and Brooklyn, you know, it's so huge, you know, but for an outsider who doesn't live in New York, it just felt like, who cares?
1: Right. Well, it's a slice of life for sure.
0: Yeah. And there's like, you know, his dumb friends like climb up on this bridge that they always cross and they like pretend like they're falling off and stuff. And then at the end, one of them does fall off. And it's just like, okay, well, you're dumb. Your whole posse's dumb. This whole scene is dumb. And every woman in this movie could have done much better.
1: The dancer, and then she gets scumbags. Sort of attacked. Yes, and then she gets attacked kind of in the back of the car, and they just treat her horribly.
0: Yeah.
1: Like, it's just,
0: So, you know, aside from Midnight Cowboy, it actually reminded me a lot of a movie that came out 2 years later called The Warriors, which is set in an alternate reality New York that's even grimier, even scuzzier.
1: Wow.
0: But in The Warriors, it's all about these different gangs that that are like facing off against each other. And this one group, the Warriors, are just trying to get back home to Coney Island through the night. But all these gangs are trying to stop them as they make their way back to Coney Island. And it really had a similar vibe to Saturday Night Fever, except that just because of it being more overtly over the top and weird, I felt like that was a more enjoyable watch, but there was still a lot of the same, like, issues with, like, oh, yeah, like, this is verging on sexual assault in a lot of scenes
1: right,
0: in this.
1: Right.
0: You know, it's like just creepy characters being creepy a lot. Yeah, I don't know, but I think The Warriors is more of an enjoyable, like, so bad it's good kind of watch, whereas I just felt like Saturday Night Fever is kind of just like, you know, there's some decent dancing in it, but for the most part, that's not even, like, the thrust of the movie. It would be better if there was more of the dancing, I would have thought. Yeah, I don't know. I can't, like, recommend it, but some of the music is good and some of the dancing is good, but it is an interesting cultural artifact. I'll say that. And I just don't understand how it was so massive, but it really was.
1: I mean, I think it was very much a slice of what was going on at the time with, like, you think about how Studio 54 was huge and Club Kids and all that kind of stuff. And, you know, also it's not that far off of, like, I'm not Italian, but I am Italian by marriage. And, like, that close family unit, like, I had dinner with Pete's friend's family one time in Hoboken. And I'm like, oh, like, the furniture's covered in plastic and the men are all downstairs and right. The women are like, it was very much like that. And that is absolutely, like, the cultural norm. And I think it's very much a slice of that specific group of people and a slice of that particular time.
0: I just feel like we've seen that portrayed so much better in different movies than this.
1: At least he wasn't in The Mob.
0: Yeah, there's that. And his brother is a priest who drops out of the priesthood, and that seems to be, like, a major chunk of the drama there.
1: Yeah.
0: But, yeah, again, gonna have to give it a thumbs down. But it was interesting because, of course, there's so much from this movie that has echoed through the years in culture. I mean, just the very famous opening scene with Stayin' Alive playing while he's kind of strutting down the street. I mean, that if you just watch that clip, that's enough. That's all you need to know about this movie.
1: Mm-hmm.
0: And that's great. The rest of it, I can't say that you're missing anything particular with it.
1: All right, fine.
0: I'd say watch The Warriors if you want, like, a 70s skeezy New York movie. Because that one, at least, is pretty entertaining.
1: Warriors!
0: Come out and play!
1: Is that what that's from?
0: Yes.
1: That is it really?
0: It absolutely is,
1: Never knew. Pete says that all the time, and I never knew what that was from.
0: You may have to watch the movie.
1: Oh my gosh, that's crazy. Another cultural blind spot. Figured out.
0: And there's two, in both of those movies, the line, "Can you dig it?" is in it.
1: Wow. So. That's crazy. Okay, what's the other movie that you watched?
0: All right, so having seen that, I thought, well, okay, I'm going to watch a classic, but I want it to be something really good. So I consulted the AFI Top 100 again and picked a movie that A, would fit into the time period that I had, which was about 90 minutes, but also B, would be, you know, a Stone Cold classic. If it's on the top 100, it should be, in my opinion. Mm-hmm. And I had never seen a Marx Brothers movie before. So I decided I was going to check out A Night at the Opera, which is on.
1: I almost watched that.
0: Yeah, from 1935, and chalked up to be a cultural classic, and is on the AFI Top 100. And of course, we all know the Marx Brothers, Groucho Marx, especially Harpo, Chico. Those three are the ones in this. I know they had two other brothers, but apparently they're not in this particular movie. And so I was prepared to love this because even though I had this feeling like this might be kind of homeworky, just like I did watching the Charlie Chaplin movie, mm-hmm. Modern Times, I was ready to be won over by just the cleverness of this. I got to say, I was deeply disappointed in this movie.
1: Really?
0: Yeah, which I hate to say because I can understand how this was a big thing at the time. And for 1935, this would have been like nobody would have seen stuff like this. The Marx Brothers came out of vaudeville. They were very popular in vaudeville. And they found a way to take that spirit of vaudeville and transfer it into a movie. Mm-hmm. But I think that doesn't really work. They've taken a lot of stuff and slapped it together in what comes out to be just a bunch of dumb skits put together to equal the 90 minutes of a movie. And the characters, they really don't have much. I mean, if you met any of these people in real life, you would have punched them in the face and walked away. So now I understand it's a screwball comedy. They're agents of chaos, and you got to just kind of go with that. It's kind of like the Dumb and Dumber of its time. But in 100 years from now, or 90 years from now, I don't expect to see Dumb and Dumber on the AFI Top 100. you know what I mean?
1: Yeah.
0: Yes, I laughed at that when I watched it in the theater. But I don't chalk that up as being one of the greatest movies of all time. And I can only assume this is one of their better movies because, again, it's on the top 100. There is some funny stuff in there. Don't get me wrong. And there is a moment where they're on a cruise ship coming to New York, and they take over like the band's instruments. And they do some goofy gags with like piano and stuff. And there's a moment where Harpo like picks up the harp, his namesake, and starts playing the harp. And it's beautiful. It's transcendent. It's not funny, but it is like his harp playing is incredible. And it's like, this should be the whole movie as far as I'm concerned, because something about just his face as he plays it and the music that he creates is like so compelling. I mean, Jonathan Richman even wrote a song about it called When Harpo Plays His Harp, because it is that sort of thing that when you watch this in a screwball movie, you're like, what the hell? But it's like you're transfixed by it.
1: And I think it's fascinating that he legitimately plays the harp.
0: Oh, yeah. Yeah.
1: Like that this is like not him like sort of pantomiming.
0: No,
1: like,
0: no.
1: He legitimately was a right. masterful cello or harp player.
0: Harpist. Yes. Yeah, it really is. And there's some kind of funny lines in there, but not as many as you would hope. And a whole bunch of just really bad, like we would say dad jokes, but I don't think they like even get to dad level jokes. They're just not clever. It's just bad. And then the other thing is, as I talked about how like the disco of Saturday Night Fever kept me away for years, they, I guess rightly so, because it's called The Night at the Opera, shoehorn a ton of opera into this movie.
1: Oh my gosh. That's the pits.
0: And I have just never been an opera fan. And it's hard to get past it when they're going on for like 5 minutes of, oh, no, no, you know, and it's just like, okay,
1: yeah.
0: Back to the jokes, please. I gotta say, maybe like 75% into this movie, it picks up enough that I was like, okay, this is kind of fun, but I am shocked this is on the AFI Top 100.
1: Interesting.
0: For me, it's, yeah, it's a no from me, dog.
1: But, you know, maybe it's on because of that transference from live, like, vaudeville and that kind of entertainment to the screen. And they were sort of the first ones that did that in that way.
0: I feel like of classic comedies, you know, there's Laurel and Hardy, there's the Chaplin movies, there's Buster Keaton, there's all that stuff from that time period that is just executed so much more, so much better, and so much more innovatively. I've never seen a Three Stooges movie.
1: Yeah.
0: So I assume it's got a similar kind of vibe, and I wonder if maybe I would have liked that better, or maybe Keystone Cops or something, because there is that screwball energy, mm-hmm. which can be infectious, but boy, did this not impress me.
1: Yeah. I don't disagree. Like, the Marx Brothers was never really my thing. I will say, this is sort of weird, but
0: now, wait, let me ask you, have you seen this movie?
1: No, but I've seen, like, you know, like, bits, which is, you know, through the years, the things that you see and the references and whatever. One thing that I remember is watching old reruns of I Love Lucy, and Harpo Marx was on I Love Lucy, and they did a bit where they're doing the mirror miming. Mm-hmm. And so you've got, like, the comedian of comedy, and you've got, you know, a titan, Harpo, yeah. and they are mirroring each other's actions. And it was a really fun thing to see. And so little bits like that that are memorable and kind of their shtick, you sort of know what it is. But I never loved the shtick that much that I was, like, seeking that out. So it's good to know that that can, if I try to cross off all of the 100 movies, yes. that might have to wait until, like, I don't know.
0: It is mercifully short. I will say that. And I think, like, if you watch, like, a compilation of the best of the Marx Brothers, you would probably have some pretty funny stuff. I just don't think that it holds up for a whole movie. And I feel like there was definitely other stuff in 1935 that could have made this list that would have been a bit stronger. But again, you know, everybody's got opinions. This is just my humble opinion. So
1: no, that's fair.
0: If you're a Marx Brothers stan out there, and where was Carl? I kept waiting for him to show up. But anyway. We need to take a break right now, and we need to come back and talk about our top topic, or our great debate, if you will, which involves reality TV.
1: Yeah, I don't think this is going to be a great debate.
0: Well, we'll see. We didn't even, read out the whole title of the topic last week. So I'm looking forward to even hearing that.
1: There you
0: Stay
1: go.
0: Stay tuned. We're coming right back with more Don't Ask Me to Talk. This is Eric Ryder reminding you to follow us on Facebook. We're at Don't Ask Me to Talk, and we're on Instagram, again, at Don't Ask Me to Talk. We'd love to hear from you, so check us out on social media and leave us a comment. Leave us a like. Remember, you can always email us directly at asking@don'taskmetotalk.com or leave us a voicemail or text at 475-999-2726. That's 475-999-2726. And we're back right here on Don't Ask Me to Talk.
1: Hey, I'm Stacey Heller, and I'm
0: That's
1: joined
0: right.
1: by Eric Ryder.
0: That's me.
1: And we're going to talk about our top topic, because we keep it real here.
0: Every week, we spin the wheel of topics, get yourself one if you don't have one. They're very handy. And the wheel picks a topic for us to talk about or debate here on the last segment of the show. Now, last week it landed on reality TV, something, something, something. Stacey, you're the person that puts these topics on the wheel. So I always like to find out, A, what the full topic is, and B, what inspired you to drop it into the conversation.
1: Well, so reality TV has become like such a thing. I mean, there is, you know, all of the housewives and there's all of the bachelors, although that maybe is mercifully ended, like it's the worst. There is all of the shows that's like the, I think these are considered like Survivor and Amazing Race. I think they're sort of considered reality. There's just like, it is a whole full-on genre. And so I have a lot of friends that watch it and it's like, oh, it's my guilty pleasure and everything. And I'm like, look, I am all for brain rot. I mean, I used to read Harlequins. I drink. I'm sure that's killing brain cells. I scroll on social media at times and like to watch drunk Karens getting arrested. Love it. I just cannot bring myself to watch these reality TV shows. So the topic was reality TV. Is it like just entertainment or is it like a social commentary? Because like these shows started out, you know, like back as like an experiment almost. Like you brought up MTV Rules or whatever. MTV.
0: The Real World.
1: The Real World.
0: Which 1992, it was really the first of the what we consider reality TV today, as far as I'm concerned, because I know there was other stuff like Candid Camera beforehand that had like kind of a jokey setup, almost like it was a prank show kind of thing.
1: Yep.
0: Technically, that's reality TV, but you're not following these characters long term. And their lives and their interactions. You're seeing a little slice of how they react to one thing. So you, in a way, you could say a game show was reality TV.
1: Yep.
0: And there was a documentary called An American Family from 1973. And this kind of told that story. And there was various films that were like that. There's like the 7-Up series in England that checks in on different people every 7 years and as they grow up. So there's the 7-Up, 14-Up, 21-Up, 28-Up, etc. And this one filmmaker just checks in with these same group of kids as they've grown up through their lives and basically like fills in the story of what they've been up to for 7 years. And those are fascinating.
1: Yeah.
0: And high-minded, and they're trying to make a bigger point about how people's lives, you know, change over time. And it is interesting that it seems like there was this high-minded idea behind reality and documentary television and film back in those early days of the genre. But now it's gone full out. Spectacle. Yeah. What's the dumbest, most, you know, just useless people we could find, cram them in a room and see if they'll fight.
1: Yeah. I mean, and I think like that's like the premise of The Real World was like, okay, we're going to pick a city. We're going to have this house and people from all different walks of life and backgrounds.
0: And in 1992, it was New York City. So it ties into the movies that we watched.
1: That was the
0: idea. You had a bunch of like people in their early 20s together in a loft in New York for the first time from different backgrounds and just seeing how they would react to each other. Mm-hmm. And for the large part, they got along and it was a little bit boring. Then you see as the seasons go on, how they start engineering it so that there's more drama than there would have been if you just got a bunch of random people together like they did. you start, they start putting people that are like troublemakers or, you know, right. like are just going to offend people and say stuff just to be offensive. You know, like the, I think we've seen this trickle down through the years on social media, how like algorithms are boosting those people because that drama is engagement.
1: Totally.
0: So, yeah, it 100%. Is interesting.
1: I mean, it yeah. went to, you know, it went to Jersey Shore, right? Where then it's a group of friends. And right. like, I mean, those people, like you still like you open up an Us magazine while you're standing in line and you'll be like, you know, Snooki's like done whatever. And I'm like, I didn't watch Snooki then. Like, I don't, why, right. how is she still relevant? And, you know, then obviously celebrity culture, like the Kardashians, they've been doing this five ever. Mm-hmm. And, you know, it's like, I guess good on Kim for turning a sex tape into an empire. I mean, talk about reality, but was it like, supposedly they didn't leak it, but like, also who knows? I mean, it's just, I think in the beginning it could have been interesting, but now it, like it is a social commentary on how much we as viewers have like given this genre the space to grow and flourish. Like, I don't even think it's on them that are doing it. I think it's on the viewers that are like eating this stuff up. Like, it's like watching a car crash. And I mean, like, I guess that isn't that a form of entertainment. You're like, glad it's not me, pass the popcorn. So I'm not dissing anybody that watches it. Like, I get the appeal.
0: Yeah.
1: The question here, though, is like, is it just entertainment or is it some kind of a social commentary on where we are in 2026? And I guess it's both.
0: Right. No, and, I mean, I think we're both in agreement that it really is the lowest common denominator of television. And it's, I mean, it sticks around because A, it's popular, but B, it's also cheap to produce. They don't have to have a lot of sets. They don't have to, you know, pay a lot of well-known actors. They, you know, they just pay the producers basically, and they kind of write up these conflicts for them and kind of hoist them on these people, and then see what happens. And then they edit it in such a way that it tells a story. So the reality part is so far removed now from those early days, if it ever really was that real. I feel like it's definitely transformed over time, where it definitely felt more real in the early days, mm-hmm. stuff like The Real World in 1992. But I just, after like watching that first season of Real World, I was like, oh, okay, this is novel. But I never expected it to take over TV and the world.
1: Like, and scripted TV yes. is like the minority of what is on TV, it feels like these days.
0: Right,
1: it's
0: right.
1: crazy.
0: Yeah.
1: And, you know, and the other thing that's really interesting is those early shows, like, what was it? Like Laguna Beach or whatever the drama was with, Lauren Conrad and all of that nonsense. Like, it's so interesting because all these years later, like, they almost, like the drama was manufactured, but then they also bought into the drama. And now like they started to believe what was manufactured. So like, you know, Lauren doesn't talk to Heidi anymore or whatever. And it's like, you know, that this was all like a setup, right? Like,
0: yes.
1: That,
0: yeah.
1: You know, like some of this was obviously like, you can't, when somebody's a jerk, you can't hide that they're a jerk and everything.
0: Right.
1: And, like they're, right. You don't, they don't need any help. But just generally, like the frenzy that happens around the shows and the people, it just further cements then like that dynamic. And, you know, look at The Real Housewives of New Jersey. I mean, mm-hmm. that's a show.
0: Yeah. And, you know, it's funny that the scripted TV that is using the concept of reality TV, like The Office, for yeah. say, it seems more real and more based in reality than anything that calls itself reality TV. You know, it's just like they're using the idea of this being a documentary and then like actual stories of human interaction that relates way more to how people really are than these like coked up, you know, housewives going crazy, throwing champagne in each other's faces, you know.
1: Well, and look at shows like 27 and Counting or whatever that show was with the couple, the Duggars that had all those kids. And now it turns out that those kids are like sexual predators and like whatever, and are in jail. Like, how real is that? Like, you know, the family is able to portray something that's not at all real, and people start to get into it and buy it. And, you know, now we've got generations of ick. It's just ick.
0: I think that's the best description I've ever heard. Generations of ick when it comes to reality TV. Yeah, I think it is. It is just, you know, the lowest common denominator. But you know what? If people find it entertaining and those people are being compensated for being on these shows, I can't really judge. It's just like,
1: you know, there's no victims except maybe a future sociologist when they research this time.
0: Well, I think society in itself is a victim of having to constantly hear about the Kardashians. I never signed up for that. And yet all the time,
1: I'm hearing
0: about their latest dumb exploits, and I just don't care. Mm-hmm. But, you know, that's part of reality as we live it, whether we like it or not.
1: And the way that our phones work and, you know, things work, like, I consciously try not to click stories about them so that I don't have to see as much because it follows suit. So I try to be a little bit more conscious about who I'm, like, what articles I click on and those kinds of things.
0: You got to train that algorithm.
1: Yeah, you do. And I'm like, I just don't care about it. There are other celebrities that I would much rather stalk.
0: I just try not to click on celebrity stuff in general. But I do find myself occasionally doing that. And then I'm like instantly regretting it when the article is just a bunch of fluff, you know, a nothing burger that's been blown up so that clickbait, I guess, is what I'm trying to say. Yeah.
1: Well, how
0: life has become clickbait. Reality TV is clickbait.
1: It's so true because, like, you'll see an interview, for instance, like a celebrity or famous person is on, like, Stephen Colbert, right? Rest in peace. And
0: he's still with us.
1: His show is coming to an end. And he's alive, everybody. It's okay.
0: Yes.
1: and so then what happens is somebody writes an article about, you know, like, oh, well, so-and-so said this. And it's basically just regurgitating what the journalist watched on TV and like just said the same thing. And I'm like, that's not any like news. Like,
0: no,
1: what?
0: It's not.
1: It's crazy. Yeah. So it's definitely like, oh, we've got to get a piece of that in case somebody doesn't watch The Late Show. We want to get a piece of that news action.
0: Well, the complete opposite of reality TV here. We're on the same page. We agree and are not fighting at all.
1: No.
0: So I'm sorry if this ended up boring for anybody.
1: Yeah, sorry.
0: But unfortunately, we are out of time. So we'll figure out what we're going to talk about next week on the show. And maybe it'll be a little spicier.
1: Yeah, maybe. Maybe we have to think about watching the same thing, by the way, while you're visiting in Veranda Beach, and we can talk about it.
0: Possibly. And a little bit spicier in the topic because it's ketchup or mustard. So I couldn't have planned that.
1: That's our topic for next week?
0: That's our topic for next week. Ketchup or mustard, folks.
1: Gotta love that. Okay. Great.
0: Why not both, of course, is my answer, but we'll dig into it.
1: Yes, we will.
0: Perfect for Memorial Day to sample both and come out with a definitive opinion.
1: Exactly. We can be inclusive, but also sometimes I'm exclusive with one and not the other. So, all right. Have a great week, everybody. We'll see you next time.
0: Thanks. Have a happy Memorial Day weekend. Take care, everybody.
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1: As they are fully staffed, but steady lines are reported at many major airports. This is AAA says the national average for a gallon of regular unleaded gas is sitting at $4.55. Millions across the eastern U.S. are expected to get drenched this Memorial Day weekend. Meteorologist Bill Caron says today will be the worst of it.
2: The mid-Atlantic region, steady, heavy rain, windy. Temperatures are going to be in the 40s and the 50s. So if you're driving on Interstate 80 or 70 through Pennsylvania or 95 from New York down to Philadelphia to Baltimore, windshield wipers will be on full. By the time we get to Sunday, we're still watching some of the leftover heavy rain, New York City to Boston, and then down through the southeast. Watch out for the potential flash flooding, especially from Houston to New Orleans, with numerous rounds of thunderstorms.
1: Donald Trump Jr. has remarried. According to a marriage certificate obtained by TMZ, the president's son married Bettina Anderson on Thursday after a Palm Beach County deputy clerk signed off on the license. 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
5: And now for your Alternative Talk Memorial Day weekend weather outlook. For your Saturday, we'll have partly sunny skies throughout the day, giving us a high near 73 and southwest winds around 6 miles per hour. Overnight, mostly cloudy with a low around 53. For tomorrow, these conditions will continue throughout the day and night, and then for Memorial Day on Monday, rain is likely in the afternoon, cooling us down to 61 degrees.
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7: Welcome to Urban Forum Northwest with your host, Eddie Rye Jr. My first guest is Earl Key, who is the Senior Director of Transportation Equity for Washington State. And as you know, the DEI, the DBE, Disadvantaged Business Enterprise programs, have been attacked by, led by the Trump administration, and every now and then there's a victory. We had two coming out of the Washington State area, one with what Earl is doing to make sure that there's equity in terms of inclusion of all folks and all firms. So I'll go right ahead and let him talk about how he was able to circumvent the will of the man in the White House to get some inclusion for people in the poorhouse. So go right ahead, Earl.
8: Thanks, Eddie. Eddie, one of the things that we did was during the first Trump administration, we looked at who was being appointed to the Supreme Court. And of course, you know, judges have prior opinions. You can study what they did. And so back in 2018, we were thinking that, you know, there could be a challenge to minority and women contracting in public contracting, and our DBE program could be in trouble. We were looking at that for one specific reason, about what happened in Washington State after I-200 passed. And for those of you that don't know, I-200 is an anti-affirmative action statute that was passed in around 1998. But what happened was, prior to I-200 passing, minorities and women were getting about 13.5% of all state contracting dollars. After the year after I-200 passed, that number went down to 1% and has never been above 5% since the 30 years that I-200 was enacted. So what we did is say, okay, we weren't prepared for affirmative action being taken away the last time. Let's make sure that we're prepared and we have solutions if it is taken away again. So we started doing things back in 2018 to protect minority and women contractors, or make sure that what happened after I-200 passed would not happen at the federal level in case the court struck down affirmative action at the federal level. And well, that day came. The court did strike.

0: strike down affirmative action in Kentucky in federal contracting. But more importantly, the Trump administration has rolled back and eliminated essentially affirmative action or what we call race conscious goals in public contracting. And one of the things that we did, Eddie, to get ready is we created a small business program to where we could set goals on our contracts, not based on race or gender, but a business's size. If you look at OMWBE's data, 95% of minority and women-owned firms are classified as small business, which the federal definition is, you know, less than $30 million a year in gross receipts. And what we learned is 95% of minority and women-owned firms, at least in Washington state, they make less than $3 million a year. So we created a small business program to where we could put small business goals on our projects instead of affirmative action goals. And so the day that the what we call the interim final rule that got rid of affirmative action in federal construction contracts, what we did was we were prepared the next day. We were only, the only state in the nation. We were prepared the next day. We continued putting goals on our projects. They were just based on business size and not based on race and gender. And so far, we have not dropped in our participation of minority, women-owned business, or even white male-owned businesses that qualify based on size. So we went completely race neutral, which is what the administration wants, and we went completely race neutral. And you can do this work. It's just, it's more challenging. You have to think out of the box and you have to get more creative. Quite honestly, this has happened on all, just not just with contracting. I am an attorney. This happens in more than just public contracting. You know, the Harvard case, Students for Fair Admissions, the Harvard case ended affirmative action in college education. The courts ended affirmative action for helping minority businesses with supportive services. That would have been the Minority Business Development Agency. There was also a program that was given $2 billion to Black farmers for past discrimination during the Biden administration, when the USDA was clearly discriminating against minorities. There was $2 billion set aside to make up that specifically for Black farmers. When I say discriminate against minorities, it was specific discrimination against Black farmers. And that program was struck down by the courts. And so what we have is, and what the era we're going to be living in for the next decade, or for the next few decades, is this Supreme Court believes that we are post-racial. They do not believe that systemic discrimination or racism exists. They believe it happens on an individual case-by-case basis, but they don't believe that it's widespread. And that's the way their rulings are coming down, as if discrimination does no longer exist. The voting rights case is just simply the latest example of that. And so my job is to play the hand that I'm dealt. This is the way the courts are ruling. This is the framework that we have to operate under. And so we are looking at ways to maximize opportunities under the current landscape that the courts are ruling under.
1: And you know, that's an outstanding job, but Earl, I do have to correct you. I-200 did not kill affirmative action. Governor Gary Locke's Governor's Directive 98-01, issued December 3rd, 1998, killed affirmative action in all public institutions in Washington State up until January of 2022, when Jesse Weinberry and Washington Equity Now Alliance got Gary Locke to rescind his Governor's Directive and have Governor Jay Inslee, establish a executive order restoring affirmative action. The sad thing is, at the end of the year, after reinstating affirmative action, African Americans did 0.22%, and this is just across all states. It's just not DOT; it's across all state agencies. And then 2023, we had 0.31. 2024, 0.34. So you know, people are talking about what Trump did. Governor Gary Locke did this well before DEI was under attack. So we went 24 years, and then people say, well, you know, there are not enough African Americans in the pool. Well, you know, if people aren't going out of business, why would you jump into a burning ship? You know, so, you know, that's why I wanted you on, because what you have to say is so encouraging. It could cause people to get re-engaged and reconsider whether or not they want to pursue these opportunities. The other thing is that NAMC National was successful in joining with the group that overturned the decision in Kentucky that it was going to kill the DVE program. So because of that victory, it's not, it might be on life support, but it's not dead. But your approach is something that I really think a lot of folks need to embrace, because you're going on a size standard and not on a race standard. And you know, if anything about African Americans in America, most of us are not exceeding the size standard. Okay, so how can people get information, Earl, about getting engaged with the WASHDOT's small business program?
0: They can reach out to me directly, which is earl.key.wsdot.wa.gov. Eddie, you're absolutely right. Not only are these construction jobs, they are good paying jobs, but usually people that go into this types of business, they've worked construction all of their life. They've gotten really good at construction, and then they want to start a business. And I think this is going to be one of the few jobs in the few industries that AI is going to have a hard time taking people's job, because it's actually manual labor. My father was a heavy equipment operator in Omaha, Nebraska, for 40 years. I wish he could have started a business, but my father, if he were still living, would be 89 years old today. He wanted to start a business, but think about the year that he wanted to start a business in. It would have been, late 60s, early 70s, and they just, it was hard for a black man to get a loan. Hell, we couldn't even live where we wanted to in the city, let alone,
1: Seattle was no different. Seattle was no different. As a matter of fact, a gentleman by the name of Tyree Scott, two other gentlemen, Harley Bird, Michael Wu, Milton Jefferson, formed the United Construction Workers Association. They would not allow blacks in the building trade unions. So a lot of folks, a lot of jobs got closed down because of that. So I know exactly what you're saying. And the same thing that you talk about in Nebraska, we had a community at one time, and now because of, they called it gentrification. I call it economic apartheid. Because if you're not participating in the business sector, generating the revenue, you can't live where you want to live. Even though the so-called line has been erased from where people have, can lose where the money chooses them to live. But we have some experiences, man.
0: Absolutely. And people, Generation X, we are the first generation to where the civil rights laws kicked in. I tell people I was born in 1971. Civil Rights Act was in 1964, and I believe the Housing Discrimination Act was actually in the 70s. So you're talking about me being born just 5 years, 6 years, 5 to 6 years after the Civil Rights Act was passed. And that didn't change hearts and minds. It just changed the law. So I grew up in a very, very different era. And people always talk about, well, slavery this and slavery that. You don't have to go back that far. Jim Crow and discrimination happened in my lifetime. I'm here in Nebraska right now, visiting my 85 year old mother. I mean, my mother is still alive. She lived through Jim Crow. You, I'm certain, lived through the Jim Crow era.
1: Shreveport, Louisiana.
0: Absolutely. But the courts think that we'd move beyond that. And Eddie, either we can sit here and wish they didn't rule that way or wish things were different, but they are where they are. And I have a job to do, and I'm going to do the job the best I know how with the framework that the courts are laying out. And a good thing that, Secretary Meredith, I'm going to give her flowers. She gives my office the flexibility and the freedom to do the things that we need to get done. I'm going to give my kudos to the governor's office that also gives us the tools, the resources to get what we need to get done. We can do this in a race-neutral fashion. We can. We're just going to have all hands on deck. Will it be as effective? I don't know. But can we be effective? I do believe so. In the
1: Earl,
0: state program, for
1: you're
0: example.
1: giving us a start. And I tell you what, for the next 2 or 3 months, I'd like to have you on. So you can just continuously give an update. And then we want to also talk to some people about who are trying, we'll make sure they know how to get engaged, because that's very important as well. And you gave out your information. So when I put you up on Facebook, I will put your phone number and your email address underneath your picture so people can reach you directly. So Earl, thank you very much, man. I appreciate the work you're doing. And hopefully you'll set an example for the rest of the country.
0: Thanks for having me, Eddie. Appreciate it. Much
1: Okay.
0: appreciated.
1: All right. Thank you very
0: Take
1: much.
0: care. Bye-bye.
1: Okay. My next guest is the newly elected president of the Zell King County branch of the NAACP, and that would be Hayward Evans.
2: Hey, Eddie, thank you for having me, brother.
1: So welcome for our first time on the Urban Forum Northwest as the president of the Seattle branch of the Seattle King County branch of the NAACP. So congratulations, first of all. And I know you're on the front page of the Seattle Media newspaper with a very extensive article last week. Just so I wanted you to go ahead and just share with our listeners what are some of your visions, some of the obstacles, and anything else you foresee, because it's you got some building to do, but I guess from what I understand, you have a team you put together already. So go right ahead, President Evans.
2: Oh, Eddie, thank you for having me. I am so enthusiastic and excited, and I hear people telling me how challenging it's going to be. I just see it as an opportunity. And the people that we've assembled thus far who are on the executive committee are absolutely fantastic. We have a legacy representative. My first vice president, his name is Reverend Michael Jones Jr. And in fact, I got him a preaching job right now, so he's out there doing some preaching. But his family goes way back in his relationship with the NAACP. He's an excellent fundraiser, and he's known for his work in legal redress. And I know there's a lot of people out here in our community who needs that kind of assistance. The second vice president is Sadia Abdullah out of Federal Way. And anybody at Federal Way knows her. She run for office there. She constantly at city council meetings. And her responsibility, tentatively, again, we're just starting a new administration, but we're looking at King County is so large and the black population is so diverse and spread out that we believe we need representation in all those major areas throughout King County. So what's being proposed is King County is broken down into five districts, just like there's not one district rep for the entire county for anything. You have a county exec, but he has legislative representatives or council, different council seats. Well, we're going to take that same principle and apply it to the NAACP. So we'd have a southeast, southwest, northeast, northwest, and central geographic district directors. My job personally will be the central district. We're proposing, or I'm proposing, that the headquarters be held in the Central District Community Preservation Development Authority. And that's the McKinney Center. The old, they say SVI, but I like to go back to the Seattle Industrialization Opportunity Center. That's OIC. That building was built by Black folk for Black folk to provide training and services for opportunity and upward mobility. And we plan on being there for our community. But again, we'll have a representative in the Southeast, and that's Sadia Abila in the Southwest, Don Bennett in the Northeast, and that's Clarence Gunn. And people should know Clarence, DDI, Democrats for Diversity and Inclusion. He's at all the meetings, hardworking in the 43rd District, helping to write our proposal to the Washington State Democratic Party, so that we have reparations incorporated in the national campaign is the absolute goal for the Democratic Party. It's going to be part of their platform. And then in the Northwest was going to be Carolyn Rowley Payne, but well, Carolyn Rowley Payne, but we're going to be getting a new person there. She's going through some medical issues right now. Let me just leave it like that. But overall, we have such a fantastic team. And if I may say, including you, we have what they call community connections. We're changing the name to community collaboration and partnership. You look at all these groups out of here in our community, Black Lives Matter, Africa Town, all groups out here who have Black representation, who are trying to do something positive NAACP says, we want to partner with you. We want to work together. You know, individually as organizations, we can get snapped off. But as a collective, as a fist, we are virtually undefeatable. And when we go into governmental entities or even the private sector, like the targets that supported Donald Trump and his removal of DEI, we can come in collectively and say, no, we're not going to spend our money there. And what we're going to be proposing at the NAACP, we're going to encourage Black people every week, spend some of your money at least at one Black business. And like Earl was pointing out, it's small businesses. Over 95% of the businesses are small Black businesses. And who do they hire? They hire their relatives, people that they know. That money is at least having some kind of turnover in the Black community. We're going to encourage that pushback. I'm just excited about it. I just see so many opportunities. And to your listenership, and we're going to be coming down hard on this one. If you're Black, Eddie, and you're not registered to vote, there's no excuse. Every African descendant of the United States enslaved, every Black person who's a descendant of an enslaved African has somebody on their family tree who was discriminated against, and I would submit to you, beat and or killed on their family tree, and a lot of them who stood up for voting rights. If you're not registered to vote and you're up here talking mess, come on now. Why do you think Trump right now is trying to oppress a voter rights? Why are they going through all the problems down in the South states? They're trying to keep us from voting, because once we vote, if we have people in Congress who are going to support our agenda, then the money flows to our community. If you're not voting and this white guy gets elected, and he might be a Klansman just wearing a three-piece suit, because I question a lot of them folks in Congress right now, but they get elected, they get the money, your tax dollars, and they'll do like a Donald Trump. They're taking your tax dollars, and he's gonna build a wall. He took your tax dollars to start a war. Billions of dollars. That money could have went for services for local people to improve the quality of life. And that transcends all races. And enough is enough. We got to stand up, speak up, you know, taking no more dimes. It's time to get busy.
1: Yeah, hey, what I just want to add, you know, you got that $1,776,000,000 deal for people who the government has injured. Well, if you want to talk about that, President, why don't you just go ahead and sign the reparations legislation right away, if that's what you want to talk about, okay?
2: Yeah, there you go for him, but oops, there it is. I already signed it. So anybody out there, hey, I have no shame in it. I'm proud. I signed the reparations executive or reparations letter going to the governor saying, hey, we got the reparations has to get funded and we need to move forward. And we're old, and it's not like they're giving us nothing, Eddie. We're talking about payback. We're talking about 400 years of free labor. We built this nation. A lot of those white folks out there telling us, pull yourself up by the bootstraps. Do what my relatives did. Your relatives enslaved mine. Your relatives made their fortunes off their backs. And now you're going to lecture me. When every time we start moving up, you come up with a new roadblock, like they're doing right now.
1: Yeah, hey, what it's like changing the names of all those military bases to the Confederate names. All they're doing is saying, yeah, we support slavery. But anyway, hey, we're going to have you on periodically as the president of the NAACP. And then next week, we can talk about the Martin Luther King Commemoration Committee's event, which is June 17th, the 11th anniversary of the Charleston Nine, who invited Dylan Roof in, young white guy in for Bible study, and he killed him. And then the cops took him by Burger King and Hamburg on the way to jail. So anyway, we'll talk about that next week as well. So congratulations once again, Mr. President.
2: Thank you. And again, to all the listenership, I'm encouraging you to minimally get your voter's registration card now. You don't want to join the NAACP, that's all right, but get active in something out here in our community to help our people. And look at your kids. Think about your grandkids. It ain't about just us. It's about them, their future.
1: Join the NAACP. A fist makes a big difference. Thanks, Hayward.
2: Thank you.
1: Okay, we're going to take this break and come back.

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0: 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I want to thank the City of Seattle's Purchase and Construction Services Department, SeaTac Bra Group LLC. That's Jerry Whitson and Rod O'Neill. They own the Africa Lounge and the Mountain Room Bar on Concourse A at SeaTac, and the Seattle Doghouse at D2. 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That's Daphne Cross, Allison Smith, and Nikki Kai. And Dow Constantine is the CEO. Concourse Concessions, owned by Dave Pukahara. They have Cafe D'Arte at the North Satellite. Concourse A and the famous Hachiko restaurant on Concourse C. And we're going to go back to Hayward Evans to talk a little bit more about the significance of observing historic events that happen in the Black community throughout this country. Whether it's a travesty or tragic or something that's good, we want to observe all of them. But we cannot ignore the racial attitudes and the acceptance by many members of law enforcement, which is just unbelievable. So Hayward, we got something coming up on June 17th is the 11th anniversary of the massacre at Mother Emanuel AME Church in Charleston, Tennessee, Charleston, South Carolina. So go right ahead.
1: I'm glad you said that, Eddie, too. And now it's been 11 years, you know, June 17th, 2015. But in actuality, the Seattle, we were one of the first nation or first cities in the nation to step up to the plate to recognize it. And we recognized it in a formal process. We have, if you go into Martin Luther King Jr. Civil Rights Memorial Park, we have a Charleston 9 memorial that was set up through the local NAACP the year after. So in one sense, this is our 10th anniversary as the NAACP to acknowledge its Charleston 9 memorial there, where we have 9 small plants, all from South Carolina, and one major evergreen tree, also from South Carolina, symbolizing that event. What we can't get complacent. We can't forget about all the people, events, and organizations that have done so much for us. And then something happens to the leadership, and everything gets lost in time. People forget. People forget Edwin Pratt. I keep saying it all the time. You go out there in the community, you have half the Black people. Well, who is Edwin Pratt? Especially if they're under 50. Well, they don't know. And this brother died for them, died for us. Died for us during the civil rights movement relative to integrated housing. He moved out the shoreline and they assassinated him on his front porch. And they still haven't found his murderer. These are things we can't forget. We need to remember the people and activities in our community. And so that one, we don't repeat some of the things that they're trying to pull. Like right now, how are you going to suppress voter rights? Take away your voting by ballot. A lot of them want to do. Saying if you vote by ballot, I heard Trump say this, that they're not going to let the post office turn them in if you voted by ballot.
0: He mailed his last ballot in Florida.
1: Yeah, see, and check that out. But no, you know, so they're saying, I'm encouraging people, one, to use the to use those voter booths that they have out there. You know what I'm talking about?
0: The drop-off places? Yeah.
1: So use the drop-off box just to make sure your vote is counted. But again, the NAACP, Martin Luther King Commemoration Committee, every Black group out here in our community should make sure every member, anybody they interact with, has at least registered to vote. Absolutely. And you know what they're trying to do? What did he say, Eddie? You have to have a passport or a birth certificate. I mean, come on. How many folks in our community have access to their birth certificate, let alone have a passport?
0: The National Association of Minority Contractors at the national level were involved, intervened in a lawsuit where a company was trying to, with the support of the administration, disband the DVE program. It was a Kentucky case, and the judge threw it out. So I wanted to make sure that you heard that too, because I think that's something that the NAACP nationally and locally, as a matter of fact, all the chapters need to look at that as some form of guidance for, you know, because the situation is going to come up everywhere.
1: And on that note, I'm glad you said that. And that's, again, why it's important that we have people elected, because who they appoint to put in those judgeships have a long-term impact.
0: Well, you know, I just saw something recently that said that the 6 judges who have been opposing everything are all Catholics.
1: Oh, wow.
0: I can't say much, but my wife's a Catholic, so
1: and Joe Biden's a Catholic.
0: I have to be quiet, but President Kennedy, all six of the Supreme Court justices.
1: I'm going to call him a closet Catholic. Now, you're not reading the same Bible here now.
0: No, you know what? I'm gonna have Pope Leo go talk to him. That's what I'm gonna do.
1: Thank you. Now there you go.
0: Yeah. Thanks. So he'll get it squared away. Okay, Bob Armstead, president of the White State Chapter of the National Association of Realty Contractors.
2: Okay,
0: there he is. Okay, Bob Hayward's on the line out, newly elected president of the Seattle King County branch of the NAACP. And then we have the president of the White State Chapter of the National Association of Realty Contractors, Bob Armstead. And Bob,
2: well, congratulations, Hayward.
1: Well, thank you, my brother. But you know, you and I've been on the front line for a long time, so you're there, and you know you're with us at the NAACP. I already know this.
2: Oh, absolutely, totally, and completely. Well, did Eddie share with you the news about NAMAC and the other interveners winning the suit against the Trump administration in their efforts to?
0: I didn't get those details. I just gave him, said there was a victory, that you were going to provide the details.
2: Okay. The Trump administration, through the U.S. Department of Transportation, executed an interim final rule, basically destroying the disadvantaged business enterprise program at the U.S. Department of Transportation. The DBE program is a very, very important program for our communities, the state, and the country as a whole. There's $3 worth of transportation dollar funding that's spent every year. Large portion comes to Washington State, as it does every other state. There is a federal law as part of the U.S. Transportation's funding mechanism that they have to have a DBE program for every public agency that accepts U.S. DOT transportation funding. And they're required to administer that program, have goals for participation, and report on that participation annually. Since the program went into effect 40 or so years ago, there have been individuals attempting to restrict it or shut it down. There have been several Supreme Court cases where the legitimacy of the program has been confirmed. What happened with the Trump administration is that they didn't attempt to legally shut down the program. The U.S. Department of Transportation, as part of the executive branch, is the organization that runs the program. So what they did was to issue an interim final rule, and all of the USDOT secretaries has done this. But in this instance, what they did was to completely change the nature of the program. The program was initially started, as was with model cities and model neighborhoods and other programs, that recognize the discrepancy in our communities being able to participate in projects that we fund through our taxes. And it specifically, initially, recognized the disparity with Blacks. Over the years, other ethnicities, other genders, other everything has been added to the program. But what the interim final rule did was to say that as part of the qualifying process, people could no longer use ethnicity as one of the reasons to qualify for the program. Now, that's why the program was initially put in place. And the intent there was to take away the participation of Blacks and other minorities and women and have a what they call a race neutral program, which meant that anybody could get in, and that they were going to flood the program with whites and others that do not currently qualify for the program. There were several lawsuits filed around the country. The National Association of Minority Contractors National Office participate in the defense of those suits. The one specifically related to what I'm talking about now was called the MAMCO case. And this was the case out of Kentucky, where the organizations that filed the suit chose Kentucky because they felt that they had a judge in a region that would rule in their favor. Luckily for us, this judge does not necessarily believe in our cause, but he believes in the law. So when the case originally was being defended by USDOT against the organizations that filed it, then after the change of the administrations, the Trump administrations sided with the people who filed the suit, and they were attempting to legally enter into an agreement between the two of them that would have supported the contentions of the persons that filed the suit and damage or destroy or end our program. NAMAC and some other organizations went to the court and asked to be interveners in the case because we are the ones who were directly involved. The first surprise was that the judge allowed us to become interveners. Secondly, and more importantly, he said that no decision would be made by him until NAMAC and others had an opportunity to defend themselves in the program and state why it should continue. The bottom line on that is that in the judge's final decision, he agreed with NAMAC and dismissed the case. The anticipated action from the Trump administration was to file an appeal to that decision that they would take to a higher court and eventually to the Supreme Court if they felt a necessity for doing that. What just happened this week is that they had a deadline to file that appeal. And for whatever reason, and luckily for us, they did not appeal. And Wendell Stemley, who is our national president, who has personally participated in all of these suits in various states around the country, we have won each suit that we have been allowed to become an intervener in. And part of the thinking is, one, the administration didn't want to continue to lose suits against us, or two, and definitely part of my belief, is that there are bigger things that they're after. To us, the $1 billion+ or $2 billion that our contractors across the country get through the DBE program is small change in comparison with the trillions that they're getting through bitcoins and the other shenanigans that they have going. So it is a great thing for us that DBE program is live. There are contractors and public agencies in Washington State that had stopped all of their activities in terms of supporting the program on existing contracts where our firms have been included. They had stopped that inclusion and wanted to terminate those projects. The good news now is that the case has been dismissed in the House of Representatives budget request for next year, they have included the DBE program.
0: That's a fantastic victory, Bob, and people need to hear about that. Earl Key was on earlier talking about what they had crafted for the Washington State Department of Transportation, and they're going on a size standard, not on a race standard. But with this victory of the DBE program, does that alter anything that Earl was trying to do, or should he just use both vehicles?
2: Oh, he has to absolutely continue. And we're not sure at this point whether the program will be race neutral. We do know that ethnicity will be part of the qualifying process, but we're not sure about the ethnic qualification part of it.
0: Okay. Well, I need both you guys to hold on for one quick break. We're going to take this quick break. I want to come back to you.
2: Actually, I'm in a doctor's office, so I have to go.
0: Okay. All right. Well, thanks, Bob. Hayward, hang on with me.

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3: Eddie Ryan Jr. back at Urban Forum Northwest. Once again, I want to thank the City of Seattle's Purchasing and Construction Services Department, SeaTac Bar Group, LLC, the Port of Seattle's Diversity Contracting Office, Sound Transit's Office of Civil Rights, Equity, and Inclusion, and Concourse Concessions with Dave Bukahara. We're going to be joined with Dennis Williams Jr. in a minute. But anyway, I do want to thank... Bob, I know he's has a doctor's appointment, but I really do appreciate the fact that he jumped on, because it's always good to hear about a victory, especially in these troubling times where we have an administration that's doing everything they can to deny African descendants of United States enslaved. It's all aimed at Black folks. If you look at the battle of who fought for civil rights, who fought for voting rights, who fought for fair housing, it was mostly us. We had some colleagues with us. We did have some help. And we did have some people that just didn't do anything. It was better than the people that attacked the protesters and the marchers who were doing the same thing, like crossing the Edmund Pettus Bridge. But like I've been telling folks, share that film of those atrocities with your kids, with your grandkids, and everybody else. So Bob and Haywood, I want to thank y'all very much, but I want y'all to listen to Dennis Williams Jr. He is going to be putting on a seminar at New Beginnings Christian Fellowship. So I'm going to let Dennis go ahead and talk about each area, and we got about 9 minutes, my brother. So I know you're a banker and a presenter, so I know you can handle it. So thanks, Dennis Williams Jr., for being here. As he is connecting it to his audio right now, he's not quite with us yet, but he is going to be at New Beginnings. Okay, are you with us, Dennis? You have to unmute, brother.
4: I am here.
3: Okay, good. Okay. We have Haywood Evans, the new president of the Seattle King County branch of the NAACP, and a friend of your father's is on. Listening in. And so Dennis Williams Jr. would be a key person, Haywood, for that finance committee. So Dennis, let us know what's happening at NBCF, New Beginners Christian Fellowship.
4: Yes, can you hear me?
3: Oh yeah, go right ahead.
4: So yeah, we're doing some great things at the church as far as preparing people for personal financial literacy, getting them set up for their future. Obviously, a lot of people have questions around financial planning and making sure that they're set up for the future that they want. So a lot of people have been asking, you know, can you come in and do some financial literacy? Coaches teach us about investing, about taxes, about estate planning, all these different things. So we're finally doing it. We had a great session a month ago, and we're glad to be able to do it again.
3: So, okay, give us an idea of what kind of details you go into, and give me an idea of what stimulated the most interest from the people who were participating.
4: And I'm sorry, my phone broke up. Can you say that one more time?
3: No, I said, give our listeners a little idea of each discipline you're going into, share a little information on that, and then stimulate the interest so they can show up on Saturday, right?
4: Yes, yes. This Saturday at 11 o'clock at NBCF. And the topics that we're going to be discussing, so we're going to talk about investment strategies, will be one of the first things people have been asking about. So, thank you. So yeah, we're talking about investments, but obviously how to set people up for success based on the types of things that you're interested in, because obviously everybody has different backgrounds when it comes to investing and different risk tolerances and all those kinds of things. So making sure that you're investing in a way that's aligned with who you are. The second topic,
3: and with your bank account too, right?
4: Oh yeah, that's a good point. Yeah, that's very important, because yeah, if you don't have the capital to invest, we got to start with being able to help people save to get to the point of being able to invest.
3: You were a banker. So are you still with the bank, or are you just a private guy right now?
4: So I'm with a private company now. So I started with Merrill Lynch. I was there for over a decade. This is my 15th year, and I'm actually with a company called Farther. So going farther, but we're a registered investment advisor. So we're independent, but we use companies like Charles Schwab and Fidelity as our custodian to custody and keep clients' assets safe. So we have a lot more flexibility now. And I have more tools to my disposal than I've ever had in my career. So it's a lot of fun.
3: Okay. So now let's go to the next subject.
4: Sure. The next thing we're talking about on Saturday is retirement readiness. So one thing I do know is no matter who you are, who you are, what you care about, no one wants to work forever. So we got to make sure that people have the option to not work. So, it's just making sure that people understand what that looks like, how far is that away? And is that actually a possibility? So nobody wants to be forced to work. So we got to make sure that people have the option not to.
3: What's the best way for a working family or working individual to prepare for retirement and have a successful retirement?
4: Great question. I would say if you haven't started, the best thing to do is start immediately. And a lot of people say, well, I can't afford to save thousands of dollars to come behind or whatever it may be. The most important thing is to do something. And a great example I use is, when you pay your cell phone bill or when you pay your insurance, those things come out automatically, right? Mm-hmm. And a lot of people, that's not an option. So same thing you should do as far as paying yourself. You should pay yourself first, because if you don't, everything else is going to happen automatically. So you might as well make your future savings automatic as well. Otherwise, you'll forget about them. You'll find other excuses as ways and things to spend your money on if you don't. So it's very important to do that.
3: Okay. How many subjects do you teach at the seminar?
4: I don't want to overwhelm people. I want to keep things simple. So talking about, like you said, investment strategies, that'll I could do a whole class on just investment strategies alone. Mm-hmm. So we're going to cover that at a high level. Talk about retirement readiness again at a high level. We're going to introduce things like ways to reduce your taxes. One thing I noticed, it doesn't matter if you make $100 or $100 million. Taxes seem to be something that if we can help you reduce that burden, most people are happy at the end of the day. A lot of my clients that I work with, obviously we charge for what we do for our clients. Nothing's free, but a lot of times I'll come and say, hey, I can negate my fee right off the bat by just saving you money in taxes. So essentially I'm working for free for you. But again, that's on what I do as in my day job. I'm saying if I can empower people from our church to reduce their taxes as well on their own, that's a great thing. The other topic we will cover is estate planning. And that's very important, obviously, for a church and a community, because if we can get people empowered to be able to, one thing I know that will happen other than we don't want to work forever is that we all will pass away at some point. So if we can build in legacy planning and we can have that impact the church when we pass away and kind of have this kind of flow of money always building up that part of our community, I think that would be empowering as well. And the church would obviously benefit greatly.
3: Now, what kind of attendance did you have at your event last month?
4: We had 27 people come.
3: Okay. And all NBCFers, or do you have outside of the church?
4: We had outside people as well. I forgot where they heard. Some people brought guests. I forgot where the other folks, it was other churches that came as well. So a variety of folks came. Hopefully this will be even better from a tenant standpoint.
3: That's why we're working on it right now. So now yep. you're going to be you're going to be three or four primary areas you're going to be covering.
4: Yes.
3: Then why don't you go over those again for people who are just tuning in?
4: Yes. So we're going to cover high level investment strategies. We're going to talk about retirement readiness. We're going to cover the topic of taxes and how to reduce your taxes. And there'll be some things that are in that topic, like college prep for those who have kids and want to put money away from that, but also save money while doing it in taxes. That fits underneath that category. And then also we're going to talk about estate planning at a high level. So those four topics we will cover for sure. But I also want to make sure I leave time for people to ask questions about anything that's on their mind, and we can address those as well.
3: What was the greatest, say, the most questions you got about regarding the same subject?
4: What was the most popular subject?
3: Yeah.
4: It's usually around taxes. It's either okay. Investments. It's either like, you know, what are some, I'm interested in investing in certain ways. How do I do it? Or it's taxes. How do I make money or how do I save money?
3: And you mentioned 100 people making $100 million because of the current occupants of the White House. I don't think they have to worry about paying taxes. If you make a living wage, then you have to, they're talking about changing the tax structure right now, but I'll believe it when I see it. We know who's getting all the money and stuff. So Dennis Williams Jr., this will be happening when and where?
4: This will be happening this Saturday, the 23rd, at New Beginnings Christian Fellowship at 11 a.m. So this Saturday.
3: This Saturday, right in before the holiday weekend. Well, anyway, I want to make sure that we got the new president of the C.L. King County branch of the NAACP on, Hayward Evans. He's a real good friend of Dennis Williams Sr. So we want to make sure all the Williams are members of the NAACP as well. Yeah. And I'm sure Hayward would probably have a slot for you on the finance committee because you would bring a lot to the table. And we're trying to take care of not just civil rights, but also silver rights. Okay, and voting rights, all of our rights. So especially when people talk about reparations now and folks are possibly get up to $500,000 each for not household, but each individual African descendant of the United States enslaved. So that would be something to talk about too, especially when we get to that point. So I want to thank you very much, Dennis Williams Jr., and tell your father to hurry up and get well. He's our buddy. Deacon Dennis is our friend. So I'll be undergoing a procedure, but I think I'll be all right in a couple hours. So I want to thank you very much. And hey, success, and keep providing information to the people, brother. We appreciate you.
5: Can I say one thing? Dennis, really looking forward to getting with you. Bob's looking at economic development. You chairing that. We're going to bring in young people and teach them what to do with their money. And how
3: all right now. Okay, there you go.
4: I agree. I'm ready. I appreciate it. Let's do
5: you
4: it.
5: You look like your dad. You look like your
3: All right. Okay, Eric, thanks again, and I'll be talking with you again next week.
4: Thank you.
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7: 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It's Joey J here with another weekly movie minute, teeing up the long holiday weekend with another trip out to space.
8: The old protect the young. And then the young.
7: Pedro Pascal once more dons the helmet and suit as a private contractor cleaning up the galaxy with his adopted son in Star Wars, The Mandalorian, and Grogu. And he is a very tough cookie throughout. So too director Jon Favreau, who's working double time to justify seeing Star Wars movies back on the big screen. He's functionally successful, but it still falls shy of being really spectacular, rather overlooking a desire to be more original, let alone professional. It'll be worth seeing on the biggest screen you can find, but not necessarily worth remembering. The latter belongs more to the new bonkers satire from director Boots Riley, I Love Boosters.
9: In fashion, humanity is our canvas. But the Velvet Gang is reducing our margins. I can bob and weave.
10: Christy Smith stole my design. What?
7: Kiki Palmer leads a troop of expert thieves looking to redistribute the haute couture of a top designer with buried controversies, played by Demi Moore. A strong supporting cast, inimitable visual blueprint, and an unashamedly persistent degree of anarchy drive Riley's imagination to lofty highs that almost surpass his past work, but otherwise stay in decent company as a film that takes great pride in bending the rules a little for a dark heist comedy with some sci-fi leanings. Palmer is pure clutch in another career best. Both are in theaters this weekend, and this is Joey J for KKNW.
11: NBC News Radio, I'm Lisa Taylor. California officials are warning that a huge chemical tank south of Los Angeles could either explode or spill thousands of gallons of toxic chemicals. Over 40,000 nearby residents in Orange County have been evacuated after authorities called the leaking tank a crisis situation. A local fire chief said Friday night there's no longer an active gas leak, but it's still possible the 34,000-gallon tank could either spill or explode. The U.S. is reportedly preparing for new strikes against Iran. Sources tell CBS News that the Trump administration is preparing for a fresh round of military strikes, even as talks continue to reach a possible peace deal. Secretary of State Marco Rubio said Friday that peace negotiations have seen a little bit of movement, but that Iran's stockpile of enriched uranium and its efforts to create a tolling system in the Strait of Hormuz are still not acceptable. Millions of Americans are hitting the road for the holiday, despite high gas prices.

0: Research shows, on average, car accident victims with a lawyer get over 3 times more money than those without one. Better off with Booha.
1: From Houston to New Orleans with numerous rounds of thunderstorms.
2: Donald Trump Jr. has remarried. According to a marriage certificate obtained by TMZ, the president's son married Bettina Anderson on Thursday after a Palm Beach County deputy clerk signed off on the license. You're listening to the latest on NBC News Radio. Another batch of UFO files have been released by the Pentagon. The latest drop includes 50 videos and documents that were previously classified. One of the videos shows an F-16 jet shooting down an unidentified object flying over Lake Huron in Michigan in February of 2023. The files were released by order of President Trump, with the latest batch following one that dropped May 8th. In a statement, Secretary of War Pete Hegseth said, "It's time the American people see it for themselves." SpaceX launched its massive Starship rocket Friday afternoon from Texas.
3: 5, 4, 3, ignition. We have liftoff.
2: The Starship V3 is the tallest rocket ever assembled. It's also touted as the world's most powerful reusable rocket and could be key to NASA's plan to return astronauts to the moon's surface and create a permanent moon base following the success of the Artemis II lunar mission. An explosion at a Staten Island dry dock Friday afternoon left 16 people hurt, including 13 firefighters. Levon Putney has details.
4: The FDNY is saying one firefighter is in critical condition and two seriously hurt after first responding to a blaze that broke out around 3:30 at a dry dock barge on Richmond Terrace in the Mariners Harbor neighborhood. Fire officials then say crews were trying to rescue someone who was trapped when the fire grew stronger, leading to a huge explosion which rocked the barge. One civilian was among those seriously hurt.
2: The Los Angeles County Department of Public Health strongly recommends you stay out of the ocean at some local beaches this Memorial Day weekend. Details from Sharon Reardon.
5: If you plan to hit the beach during this Memorial Day weekend, health officials say stay out of the water at Topanga Canyon Beach in Malibu, 100 yards up and down the coast from the lagoon, Ramirez Creek at Paradise Cove, 100 yards up and down the coast from the pier, and the entire swim area at Inner Cabrillo Beach in San Pedro. It's due to elevated bacteria levels.
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8: And now for your Alternative Talk Memorial Day weekend weather outlook. For your Saturday, we'll have partly sunny skies throughout the day, giving us a high near 73 and southwest winds around 6 miles per hour. Overnight, mostly cloudy with a low around 53. For tomorrow, these conditions will continue throughout the day and night. And then for Memorial Day on Monday, rain is likely in the afternoon, cooling us down to 61 degrees.
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0: Armstrong, and welcome back, my friend. How you doing? So great to have you here. We got a great big show coming up today. Lots of great comedians, as usual, including Dennis Regan, Carlos Oscar, Thor Ramsey, Tim Hawkins, Taylor Mason, Brad Stein, and Ken Davis, just to name a few. Let's get things started. Here's Michael Jr.
1: My older daughter asked me to buy her some Toms. She wants some Tom shoes, and I was like, well, you to the point now where you need to chip in at least something. 10%, you gotta do something. She's like, Dad, what you don't understand is whenever you buy a pair of Toms, a needy child gets a second pair for free. I was like, well, you need to sign up for the second pair. Yeah, you know. Me and my wife decided to try to homeschool. Yeah, yeah, homeschool, yeah. And we found out that when you homeschool, they don't leave. Did you know that? Like, they were still there. So then we found out the family down the street, they actually homeschool, and they've been doing it for a while, and they're really good at it. So we're going to see if we can get our kids to transfer to their high school. I had a friend that was homeschooled when we were kids, man. He got kicked out of homeschool. That was weird. Parents, you ever want to have to talk with your teenagers? Because teenagers can be a little bit of work. You ever want to have to talk with them? You ever want to break up with them? You ever want to sit them down and be like, listen, I think we should just be friends. It's not working out. It's just not working. We are fooling ourselves. No. It's not like, no. We're not seeing any other kids. We're not ready. But if you want to see some other parents, that's just fine. If you could just give us our stuff back, that'd be cool. We call it.
2: Been married a couple of years now. My wife's name is Ann, and we have a rule. We never go to bed angry. And I haven't slept in a week and a half. We're going to modify that rule a little bit. You know, the thing is, I'm just not used to being wrong so often. I guess it's like the tree falling in the forest thing. I was wrong when I was single. I just never heard about it. Now I hear about it. Thank you. You know, when people are dating and thinking about getting married, they ask each other questions like, you want to have kids, you like to go to church, important questions. But nobody ever asks the most important question of all, and that's this. What temperature do you like the air around you to be? It's very important. You could be signing up for a whole life of, I'm cold. Well, I'm hot, what do you want me to do? Do something, I'm shivering. Okay, you sleep under the covers and I'll sleep on top. And that's where we'll live out our lives. Six blankets of separation. We have a lot of fun. We were in a candle store the other day because I needed to get another candle. Yeah, always been a big passion of mine, candles and candle holders and pumpkin flavored soap. She's got this amazing sense of smell. She holds up a candle, she says, what does that smell like to you? I don't know. She says, doesn't it smell like cinnamon and lavender? What are you, a wolf? Smells purple. Purple. Can we go now? I hate it here. I hate this place and everything in it. Ann knows all kinds of household tips and stuff. I had a mustard stain on a shirt. She put shaving cream on there and let it dry. A few minutes later, she knocked. The mustard stain was completely gone. Does anybody know how to get a shaving cream stain out of a shirt? No, she doesn't know that household tip. I use that Barbasol shave cream for shaving. That's a good value, isn't it? $1.50 a can, will last you about 3 years. Yeah. It'll rust a hole right through your tub, though. I just paid $1,200 for a new tub thanks to a can of Barbasol.
3: And my sister, she homeschools her kids. Four kids homeschooled them in Texas. Let me tell you something. That's from this height, out into the world. Homeschool them. Your family album's not supposed to be your yearbook. You know, come on, man. It's true. Have a nice summer. I'll see you every day. Oh, okay. How does that work? What are you lettering? Your bed for making it early or what, you know? A trash can for throwing it out, you know?
4: Varsity lawnmower right here. All right, cool.
3: I know. And my younger one, she's She's out there, man. She got all that energy, man. My older one, more, you know, more calm. She reads a lot. She's a genius. Read. No, I mean, reader. I'm a reader. Okay. So she, but see, she read up, she hooked up a vacation for, she did. We went to Cabo San Lucas because of her. And there we are, Cabo San Lucas, and now she says, let's go snorkeling. I'm a city guy, I don't go snorkeling, man. And there we are, in the, and everybody else is cool. They're going under the water. Whoop. Did you see the fish? Did you see the fish? And I'm trying to stay alive. Whoa, whoa, whoa. I got salt coming in my nose, you know? And then they start yelling, everybody out of the water. Everybody on Spanish, all the guys, the Mexican guys on the little boat. Salguense, salguense. And so we're running back and I'm back. I'm like, what happened? And my daughter's there, oh, they're safe. And everybody's coming out with big red welts everywhere. And I go, man, what? And she goes, and I told my daughter, did you see that? Did you, huh, Carly, you and your big ideas? Did you see that? Because of you, everybody got bit by the jellyfish. And she corrects me in front of people. She corrects, she goes, Dad, they didn't get bit, they got stung. And she goes on. It's not their gelatinous body, it's, you know, the tide with the salt, and it's allergic reaction to the human skin. I go, oh my, she knows all this. I go, man, did you learn that in school? She goes, no, SpongeBob SquarePants. So now I'm all messed up. Because this girl is, I'm paying for that, for SpongeBob? $17 a month, you know? Take it away. She can be like this in class, you know? And I don't want him to get unduly influenced by some of the other. I got this one cousin-in-law, man. He brings his girlfriend around, you know? He's onto hip-hop with the baggy clothes. I don't mind that, but some of it's too baggy, man. He's got the Laker what, jersey, and it goes past the knee. Because, see, we dip now different. I grew, my era is different. The 80s, where everything was tight, tight. You could be your veins popping out. You couldn't even leave your leg, pants, leg, regular. You had to pinch the thing. It's different. You can't let, don't let your kids see your yearbook. They'll make fun of you.
0: Ah, that's so true. Carlos Oscar, and before that, Dennis Regan and Michael Jr., and coming up, Thor Ramsey, Tim Hawkins, Taylor Mason, Brad Stein, Ken Davis, and Bob Smiley. Stay with us.
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9: Hi, Matt McNeil here. Well, this sucks. 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
1: Trifle!
0: I was so mad at myself, because you can make an appointment now. You realize that. You can make an appointment. You don't have to spend all day there. And so I'm like, it's because if you make an appointment, you walk in, there's that 12 blocks of people, and you just walk in. And all these poor slobs. I gotta walk in, make sure I'm in the right line, and like, excuse me, sir, are you an idiot? Okay, just wanna make sure I'm in the right line here. The guy in front of him is like, did you know you can make an appointment? I'm like, yeah, I did. He's like, well, go to the front of the line. We didn't know. You're our leader, okay? Leader of the idiots. Excuse me. Gotta get in the front. So I stood all day in this line at the DMV. I stood there in, by the time I got to the front, I didn't even know if I was a Christian anymore. Because I'd been suffering from lion rage. You know what lion rage is? You know, that's when the lion moves, but the guy in front of you just stands there. There's a foot in front of you! You stand where they were, and I will stand where you were. That's how a line works! Oh. Exactly. Now the lady taking my picture, finally get up there, the lady taking my picture says to me, aren't you gonna smile? I'm like, this is for identification purposes, isn't it? If I get pulled over, this I'm gonna look. You take my picture, I'll drive my car, that will be our relationship.
2: And if the weather doesn't kill you driving in, it will. Because same week, I'm outside of Grafton, North Dakota, part of my Tundra tour. And I'm on a two-lane road outside of Grafton, passing a semi, 60 below. Hit a little patch of ice as I'm going to get back in my lane. I'm spinning out of control in front of the semi, and he's honking at me.

0: That's Tim Hawkins. And before that, we heard from Thor Ramsey from Thou Shalt Laugh. And now from Bananas, here's Taylor Mason.
1: I'll tell you what New Jersey's got over everybody in the states, except the state of Oregon. No self-serve at the gas pump in New Jersey. No self-serve. By law, you pull in a Geo Metro. Guy says, may I help you? You say, yes, fill me up. He gets a thimble, fills up the Geo, you're gone. Anywhere else in the country, like here in Ohio, it's all self-serve. All those questions on the readout, I'm not that smart. I'm center of the bell curve. All those questions, it's like taking an exam, man. It's an, you know, it's a test. Do you want to pay inside or out here? No. Some kind of test. Do you want to pay cash or credit? No. I start looking at the guy next to me just to see what to do. Then I hear over the intercom, pump number 6, keep your eyes on your own pump, please. I've driven that Geo everywhere, boy, all over the country. I love the state. I love license plates. I collect them, you know, New Hampshire, on their license plate, it says, live free or die. Whoa. Compared to Wisconsin, which is eat cheese or die. Wisconsin's a trip. You ever drive into Wisconsin for vacation or something? Signs on the road as you go north. Route 51 ends. Highway 51 ends. Life as you know it ends. Small animals running out. Go back! Go back! You turn on the radio. You know, there'll be a public stoning in Madison today at 4. Wow! Get me out of here. The Geo Metro. That's a 3-cylinder car. A 3-cylinder car. You couldn't kill somebody with a 3-cylinder car. One time I gave a guy a bad rash right there. The Geo Metro is the only car I know you can sit in the front seat and touch every window in the car all the way around. That's the Geo Metro. It's the only car I know you can be on the expressway, swerve back and forth, never leave your own lane.
0: Taylor Mason from Bananas. And before that, Tim Hawkins and Thor Ramsey from Thou Shalt Laugh. Coming up, Brad Stein, Ken Davis, and Bob Smiley.
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4: NBC News Radio, I'm Jim Forbes. President Trump was in a New York suburb Friday talking up the economy and supporting a local candidate. Trump told a crowd at Rockland County Community College that Democrats are, quote, taking all of their money and forcing the top earners to leave New York due to higher taxes. And an explosion at a Staten Island dry dock Friday afternoon left 16 people hurt, including 13 firefighters. Levon Putney has this story.
5: The FDNY is saying one firefighter is in critical condition and two seriously hurt after first responding to a blaze that broke out around 3:30 at a dry dock barge on Richmond Terrace in the Mariners Harbor neighborhood. Fire officials then say crews were trying to rescue someone who was trapped when the fire grew stronger, leading to a huge explosion which rocked the barge. One civilian was among those seriously hurt. I'm Levon Putney.
4: And I'm Jim Forbes.
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16: The old protect the young. And then the young.
15: Pedro Pascal once more dons the helmet and suit as a private contractor cleaning up the galaxy with his adopted son in Star Wars, The Mandalorian, and Grogu. And he is a very tough cookie throughout. So too director Jon Favreau, who's working double time to justify seeing Star Wars movies back on the big screen. He's functionally successful, but it still falls shy of being really spectacular, rather overlooking a desire to be more original, let alone professional. It'll be worth seeing on the biggest screen you can find, but not necessarily worth remembering. The latter belongs more to the new bonkers satire from director Boots Riley, I Love Boosters.
17: In fashion, humanity is our canvas. 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I can bob and weave. 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
15: What? Kiki Palmer leads a troop of expert thieves looking to redistribute the haute couture of a top designer with buried controversies, played by Demi Moore. A strong supporting cast, inimitable visual blueprint, and an unashamedly persistent degree of anarchy drive Riley's imagination to lofty highs that almost surpass his past work, but otherwise stay in decent company as a film that takes great pride in bending the rules a little for a dark heist comedy with some sci-fi leanings. Palmer is pure clutch in another career best. Both are in theaters this weekend, and this is Joey J for KKNW.
18: And now for your Alternative Talk Memorial Day weekend weather outlook. For your Saturday, we'll have partly sunny skies throughout the day, giving us a high near 73 and southwest winds around 6 miles per hour. Overnight, mostly cloudy, with a low around 53. For tomorrow, these conditions will continue throughout the day and night, and then for Memorial Day on Monday, rain is likely in the afternoon, cooling us down to 61 degrees.
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22: Nothing means what it used to mean anymore. Everything's gone crazy. Stop sign. Stop sign used to mean stop. Now it means roll. Yellow light. Yellow light used to mean slow down, it's gonna turn red. 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Signals. Remember them? 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

0: Nothing is as it seems. I can't even go to the movie theaters anymore and order a beverage. You know why? Because we don't have common courtesy. It used to be this. If you went into the movie theater, ordered a beverage, and they didn't have it, they courteously said, "I'm sorry, we don't have that. Would you care for this?" Now, they just name the nearest beverage equivalent like it's the same thing, and we can't tell the difference.
1: Can I help you?
0: Yeah, give me a Coke.
1: Pepsi?
0: Coke. I'd like a Coke.
1: Pepsi okay?
0: Coke. Give me a 7-Up.
1: Sprite.
0: Dr. Pepper.
1: Mr. Pibb.
0: Quiet! That's what I want. I want a world where no matter what somebody says to you, you can just interpret it to mean whatever you want it to mean. I use it on them.
1: That'll be $5.
0: 35 cents? Thank you.
2: So we head for Colorado in the summertime. And we're on our way to Colorado every year. And we fly. I've been a pilot for 20-some years. And we fly a little plane. And my wife suddenly got crazy on me. She said, "I don't want to fly." I said, "Why not?" She said, "I think our luck is running out." I said, "Why would you think our luck is running out? Why would you say that?" She said, "We have not had an accident." I have learned, you do not ask for an explanation. I said, "Would it make you happy if we drove?" "Yes," she said, "I feel it would be safer. I just feel like we've gone so long without an accident that the odds are getting closer and closer and closer for us to have an accident." So we drove to Denver, Colorado from Nashville, Tennessee. If you were to draw a line from Nashville, Tennessee to Denver, Colorado, you would discover that the line extends completely through the state of Kansas. Are you from Kansas? Mm-hmm. You are such a sweet lady, and I have never met anybody but nice people from Kansas. But I never want to drive through there again. Hundreds of miles of nothing. I had my three grandchildren with me. We're trying to play a game called I See It. Do you know how mind-numbing it is to have three kids under four for hours going, "Wheat, wheat, wheat. I saw it first. Wheat, wheat, wheat, wheat." Every once in a while, "Corn, wheat. Wheat." What's driving me nuts? I turned to my wife and I said, "We are not going to stop here. These are wonderful people. This is where we get our food from. You know that's true. But we are not going to stop here. We will travel all the way through Kansas. So when we wake up in the morning, the children will have something to see." How many of you have never driven through Kansas? May I see your hands, please? Okay, before we continue, I want to tell you what it's like. Okay, I'm going to give you a mental picture of what it's like. Close your eyes for just a minute. Just close your eyes. It's okay, close your eyes. That's what it's like. At 11:30 that night, on our way through Kansas to the other side, at 11:30, on a dark, stormy, rainy night, we hit a cow doing 70 miles an hour. That destroys a car. By the way, 7 years of flying, never hit a cow. The next series of events, unbelievable, unbelievable. Airbag did not go off. Not one airbag went off. This is a 2,000-pound cow. I've got pictures of this whole accident. You wouldn't believe it. This cow went up over our car and hit the car behind us. We screeched to a halt. God is so good. My wife turns to me and says, "Are you okay?" I said, "Yes, I'm okay. Are you okay? How come the airbags didn't go off?" I said, "I don't know. Maybe there's a little sensor in there that goes, just a cow." And you know what's most hilarious? Three perfectly safe, beautiful little babies in the back seat. Not hurt. They don't even know their danger. The youngest one is back there going, "Cow! I win." Let me give you a picture of this. Car is disabled. Another car is disabled. Huge cow in the middle of the highway. Raining, pitch black, and semis coming one right after another. Two of them actually slid and smoked rubber to avoid hitting the cow. Finally, my family is out standing in the rain. The other family is out standing in the rain. Finally, the police come. Oh, by the way, the farmers came too. I grew up as a farmer. I love farmers. They're just straightforward, man. They're just straightforward. They came on their ATVs. I don't know how they found out. There must be some internet or something. Because you'd see them coming, ning, ning, ning, ning, ning, ning, ning, ning, ning, ning. And then you'd see them stop at a fence, ning, ning, ning, up on the thing. And they'd pull up, go, "You okay?" "Yep." And then they'd look down and go, "Not our cow." Vroom, ning, ning. All right.
3: That's Ken Davis.
2: It was hilarious.
3: And before that, we heard from Brad Stein. And more of this Ken Davis story coming up right after the break. 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
1: Insurance people came. They made a pronouncement. We cannot total this car. We're going to fix it. I said, I'm sorry. Will you say that one more time? We're going to fix this car. It isn't totaled. I said, come here. What is that in the front seat? Guy says, that's the engine. I said, that's not supposed to be here. Come on, look in the trunk. That's cow hair in the trunk. The cow hit the front of the car. His hair is in the trunk. They decided to fix the car. A car is not what it used to be. Car used to be an engine surrounded by metal. It's not true anymore. Now it's a computer surrounded by metal. You know what that means? You can't fix it. I'm deadly serious about that. You don't believe me. Take your computer tomorrow. Those of you who have computers, take your computer. Put it in a computer cannon. Shoot it at a cow doing 70 miles an hour. And then do a spreadsheet. It won't work. We got our car back. We got our car back, and it was the weirdest thing you've ever seen. First night we were driving it, we're driving along, and the lights went out. Just like that. I'm serious. Lights went out. Boom. Like that. It's dark. We pulled over to the side, got our cell phones out, we're going to call, and lights came back on. Driving down the road maybe a week later, and all the windows went down. I'm not kidding. All of them. It caused an argument. I said, wind them back up. Well, I didn't wind them down. Well, I didn't wind them down. We're the only two people in the car. What are you talking about? I didn't wind them out. Just wind them back up. They went down by themselves. We're driving along. The little heat thing says that it's 36 below zero. So it turns on the heat. It's 97 degrees outside. And it won't let us wind the windows down. And in the back of my head, I'm starting to hear, I'm thinking, this cow is haunting this. I mean, it's just unbelievable. So a couple of weeks later, my wife invites me to a restaurant to eat. And it's called Chop House, right near our home in Tennessee. Beautiful little restaurant. And I said, I'll meet you there. And I drove to the restaurant. And just as we pulled into the restaurant, it started to rain, which is when most of this stuff would happen. And so I pulled into the restaurant and shut the car off. And I reached over to unlock the, or to, you know, open the door. And when I pulled the handle to open the door, folks, when I say this is true, it's true. All four doors locked simultaneously. Just click. Now that made the hair stand up on the back of my neck. Is a cow gonna hurt me? Wouldn't it freak you out? It was the most unbelievable thing. And so I unlocked it. It's simple, you just unlock it. And when I unlocked it, all of the doors unlocked. But every time I would pull the handle to open the door, it would automatically lock again. Windows would not go down, nothing would happen. And so now I have to beg people. Remember, it's raining, so the inside of the car is all steamed up. And I have a little hole. And as people are coming out of the restaurant, I'm beating on the window going, can you let me out of the car? The doors are locked. Could you let me out? The car. It's okay. Please don't run away. I finally got a little elderly couple to come over. That's the problem, I said. I can't, the door. Would you let me out of the car? Would you open the car door and let me out of the car? She said, why don't you get out by yourself? I said, I cannot get out of the car by myself, please. She reached over to pull the handle of the car, and it set off the car alarm. For you younger kids, us older folks cannot move fast. But she called the police just like that. So the police come. The man has his hand on his weapon. What are you doing? Please let me out of my car. Why don't you get out on your own? Because of the cow. I had to blow up a balloon. He let me out and he goes, stand here, touch your nose. Hey, Kyle, touch your nose. My wife waited a half hour for me in the restaurant. I went in and told her the whole story. She listened. Women, you are without mercy. When I got done, the only words from her lips were, you had a cell phone, stupid.

0: duck hunting. That is a beautiful father-son moment where the sun's coming up in the morning and it's peaceful and my dad and I'd be hiding under the slide by the swing set. And I'd be tearing off the bread. And they'd come waddling over. And we had to hunt. I mean, we had to hunt because we, and I'm not complaining because God always provided, but we grew up very poor, like really poor, like, you know, had to eat cereal with a fork to save on milk. I actually asked my dad my junior year for a cordless razor, and he gave me some sandpaper. And we grew up out in the country. The town I grew up in had 281 people in it. That was it. I had 17 in my graduating class. Oh, and I get this question all the time. Let me answer that. No, we didn't all go cow tipping. People are always like, oh, I bet everybody went cow tipping. I'm like, no, somebody had to be a lookout. And I liked growing up that. I actually went back last year because I wanted to do a show for the little school there. And I also wanted to visit all my friends. And they're all still there. That's not a joke. I actually was excited to see everybody. And I had to call them because they don't have email yet. And I was like, hey, where do you guys want to meet? And I was really excited. And there was only one place to meet. They were like, the store. And we have one store. It was like Charles One Stop All Night Videotape Rental Gas Grocery Souvenir Bait and Tackle Shop. It may be a chain. I don't know. But everybody was hanging out at the store, just like high school times. And I pulled up in my rental car, and they treated me like I was an outsider. I couldn't believe it. I got out of the car, and they were all like, oh, look coming here, Mr. Big City Man, Mr. Comedy, Mr. I've flown on an airplane. I embraced it. I was like, that's right, boys. Say hello to Mr. I use a toothbrush. You know?
1: That's Bob Smiley. Thanks to Bob for being on the program this week, and I'd like to thank the other comedians you heard this week as well. Michael Jr., Dennis Regan, Carlos Oscar, Thor Ramsey from Thou Shalt Laugh, Tim Hawkins, Taylor Mason from Bananas, Brad Stein, and Ken Davis. That's going to do it for this week, my friend. We hope to see you again next week. Laughter is like a medicine, so join us every week for another big dose right here.
2: 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Executive producer Darren Streblo. A Streblo Comedy Inc. production.
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6: NBC News Radio, I'm Lisa Taylor. California officials are warning that a huge chemical tank south of Los Angeles could either explode or spill thousands of gallons of toxic chemicals. Over 40,000 nearby residents in Orange County have been evacuated after authorities called the leaking tank a crisis situation. A local fire chief said Friday night there's no longer an active gas leak, but it's still possible the 34,000-gallon tank could either spill or explode. The U.S. is reportedly preparing for new strikes against Iran. Sources tell CBS News that the Trump administration is preparing for a fresh round of military strikes, even as talks continue to reach a possible peace deal. Secretary of State Marco Rubio said Friday that peace negotiations have seen a little bit of movement, but that Iran's stockpile of enriched uranium and its efforts to create a tolling system in the Strait of Hormuz are still not acceptable. Millions of Americans are hitting the road for the holiday. Despite high gas prices, AAA projects 45 million people will drive, fly, or catch a bus or train to their destinations over Memorial Day. TSA says they are fully staffed, but steady lines are reported at many major airports. This is AAA says the national average for a gallon of regular unleaded gas is sitting at $4.55. Millions across the eastern U.S. are expected to get drenched this Memorial Day weekend. Meteorologist Bill Caron says today will be the worst of it.
7: The mid-Atlantic region, steady, heavy rain, windy, temperatures are going to be in the 40s and the 50s, so if you're driving on Interstate 80 or 70 through Pennsylvania, or 95 from New York down to Philadelphia to Baltimore, windshield wipers will be on full. By the time we get to Sunday, we're still watching some of the leftover heavy rain, New York City to Boston, and then down through the southeast. Watch out for the potential flash flooding, especially from Houston to New Orleans, with numerous rounds of thunderstorms.
6: Donald Trump Jr. has remarried. According to a marriage certificate obtained by TMZ, the president's son married Bettina Anderson on Thursday after a Palm Beach County deputy clerk signed off on the license. You're listening to the latest on NBC News Radio. Another batch of UFO files have been released by the Pentagon. The latest drop includes 50 videos and documents that were previously classified. One of the videos shows an F-16 jet shooting down an unidentified object flying over Lake Huron in Michigan in February of 2023. The files were released by order of President Trump, with the latest batch following one that dropped May 8th. In a statement, Secretary of War Pete Hegseth said, "It's time the American people see it for themselves." SpaceX launched its massive Starship rocket Friday afternoon from Texas.

0: Research shows, on average, car accident victims with a lawyer get over 3 times more money than those without one. 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
1: The Los Angeles County Department of Public Health strongly recommends you stay out of the ocean at some local beaches this Memorial Day weekend. Details from Sharon Reardon.
2: If you plan to hit the beach during this Memorial Day weekend, health officials say stay out of the water at Topanga Canyon Beach in Malibu, 100 yards up and down the coast from the lagoon, Ramirez Creek at Paradise Cove, 100 yards up and down the coast from the pier, and the entire swim area at Inner Cabrillo Beach in San Pedro. It's due to elevated bacteria levels.
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3: And now for your Alternative Talk Memorial Day weekend weather outlook. For your Saturday, we'll have partly sunny skies throughout the day, giving us a high near 73 and southwest winds around 6 miles per hour. Overnight, mostly cloudy with a low around 53. For tomorrow, these conditions will continue throughout the day and night, and then for Memorial Day on Monday, rain is likely in the afternoon, cooling us down to 61 degrees.
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6: 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My name is Mike Mayle. We thank you very much for tuning in. Each week, our goal is to provide you with insights in plain American into the latest economic projections, surveys, and analyses. So please listen now as we bring you Money Management. A couple housekeeping items. Monday, the market will be closed for Memorial Day. Tuesday, we get the report on consumer confidence. Thursday, new home sales, durable goods, and initial jobless claims. And then Friday, we get the first revision of the first quarter GDP report. Now, we've had a pretty good month so far. As a matter of fact, every index has hit a new high this month. Was it the Dow just hit one Friday? So things are going well as far as the markets are concerned. And right now, let me give you the latest data. The Dow added 294 points, closing at 50,579 on Friday. S&P at 74.73. The Nasdaq ended at 26,343. Russell 2000, at 28.69. The 10-year Treasury bid at 4.55%. That's down a little bit. West Texas crude down a bunch. Second week in a row down. Well, no, it's down 8% this week. It's at $96.60 a barrel. It hasn't been around there since probably the first part of this month. Soft white wheat up to $6.55 a bushel. Gold continuing lower at $45.02 an ounce. And silver, it's hanging in there pretty much. It's $75.28 an ounce. So that's where we are right now. Now, I read this week about consumer sentiment at close to a new record low and all that stuff. And I sit here and I'm looking at the TV set and it's showing me these numbers and giving me this data and all this background information. And I find it kind of hard to justify why folks are feeling badly about the markets. Well, I shouldn't say that. It's not just the markets. It's the overall thing. And perhaps that could be somewhat engendered by what the media chooses to put out to folks about these topics. But, you know, I've learned something very important over the years I've been helping people navigate markets. And that is that the market does not react to emotions. It reacts to expectations. And right now, there appears to be a pretty big gap between how people feel about the economy and what the underlying data is actually showing.

0: That's what I'd like to share with you to hope maybe give you a better feeling about what's going on behind the scenes, if you will. You see, and that gap matters because historically some of the best investment opportunities have occurred when sentiment was gloomy, but really turned out better than feared. Turned out better than feared. And I think that's exactly where we are today. And let me be very clear. There are real pressures on households. Inflation has hurt people. Higher prices for food, insurance, utilities, and everyday necessities, not imaginary. And people feel that. Well, markets are cold-hearted enough that they don't really care about individual emotional pain. Markets care about broad trends. They care about corporate earnings. They care about business activity. And they don't care about daily headlines, just whether the future will be better or worse than what's expected. That's the key. Not whether things are perfect, but whether or not it turns out better than expected. And today, again, expectations remain remarkably pessimistic, which may be actually positive for investors. Well, again, let's start with inflation. One of the biggest fears over the past several years has been that inflation would permanently derail markets and the economy. Well, not so fast, because history tells a far more nuanced story. The U.S. markets, between 1928 and 2020, had 17 separate periods where the inflation rate reached 5.7% or higher. And we're around 3-ish. So that was a lot higher, believe me. And what about the markets during those inflationary periods? Now, here's, folks, don't, this is true. This is a true story. In those inflationary periods, the S&P averaged returns of roughly 9.4% per year. That's essentially right in line with the market's long-term historical average over the 90-plus years. Now, that does surprise folks, because emotionally, high inflation feels as if it should be catastrophic. As I said, markets don't trade on feelings. They trade on expectations and adaptability. American businesses adapt, consumers and markets adapt. It's one of the more underestimated strengths of our economy. And when inflation reports come out now, many investors have been, how would I say, I guess, conditioned to immediately assume bad news for stocks. But ask yourself, as if you have occasion to read the report, does it actually contain anything new? Does it tell us something dramatically worse than what the markets already expected? Because that's what stocks care about, surprises. Not headlines everybody's always dithered about for months. And increasingly, we're seeing inflation data that may be uncomfortable, but not shocking. See, that distinction matters enormously. Meanwhile, corporate America remains in a much stronger shape than many apparently realize. Corporate balance sheets are generally healthy, quite healthy. Profit margins remain near record levels. And you can't do that with smoke and mirrors, folks. That's real numbers. Businesses entered this environment with significant financial flexibility, and that gives companies room to absorb the higher costs, adapt their operations, and continue investing. And speaking of investment, and I'm not talking about the companies investing in the markets, but in their own businesses. And speaking of that, that's another area getting far too little attention. Consumer sentiment may be weak, business investment remains healthy. And historically, business investment is one of the economy's most important swing factors. Businesses don't continue investing heavily if they see economic collapse around the corner. They just don't. They're not stupid, you know. Whether it's capital spending, technology spending, infrastructure investment, AI investment, manufacturing reshoring, those aren't signs of an economy shutting down. They're signs of an economy continuing to grow and evolve. Now, one statistic that gets enormous media attention was the recent, again, the University of Michigan Consumer Sentiment Index. One of the lowest readings ever recorded, as I said. Naturally, headlines immediately declared this is a warning sign for the markets and the economy. The henny penny headlines, you know? Anyway, that means the sky is falling. But history doesn't seem to support that conclusion. Customer sentiment is often a lagging indicator. You know, they did the surveys after something has happened, and it's like the immediacy bias. It's what's in their mind most immediately, not necessarily something they thought about. So people tend to feel worse after prolonged periods of stress, volatility, inflation, or uncertainty. Matter of fact, since 1952, sentiment has usually plunged after bear markets were already mostly complete. In other words, people are a little slow getting the word. But not before. Only one major bear market since 1952, and that was the 1980 to 82 period, saw sentiment collapse ahead of time, and that period involved extraordinarily high inflation and interest rates, unlike what we see today. And boy, is that true. Again, feelings and economic outputs, not always the same thing. Markets understand that. That's why stocks are often called the ultimate leading indicator, because they're constantly attempting to price in the next 3 to 30 months. Not today's news, the next 3 to 30 months. And not the emotional development environment today. And right now, despite all the pessimism, many economic indicators are continuing to show resilience. Look at the labor market. Initial jobless claims recently came in at just over 200,000. Historically, that remains at a very healthy level. If companies truly expected severe economic deterioration, layoffs would be increasing. We simply aren't seeing that. And despite constant fears about the consumer, spending remains remarkably durable. Bank of America recently reported that total card spending per household rose nearly 5% year over year. Think about that for a moment. Even amid these inflation fears and headlines and what have you and recession talk, consumers are continuing to spend. Now, some people hear that and say, well, Mike, you know, consumers are just using debt. Well, that concern gets headlines too, obviously, but the actual delinquency data has recently improved. According to the New York Fed, pace of household debt becoming newly delinquent or seriously delinquent mostly declined in the first quarter. That's important. And remember, the majority of consumer spending is non-discretionary anyway. In other words, people are going to be paying for housing, utilities, transportation, healthcare, food, essential services, no matter what. The American economy is much broader and more resilient than many headlines imply. Now, another thing worth discussing is interest rates. People are continuing to act as if every move in the Treasury yields is unprecedented chaos. But here's the thought that doesn't exactly get much interest in the press. The 10-year Treasury, which is kind of like the stalking horse for interest rates, 10-year U.S. Treasury yield has actually traded between roughly the same broad range between 4 and 5% since mid-2023. And it's like at 4.5 right now. So in other words, despite all the drama and all the headlines and carry on, rates have largely stabilized. Markets adapt to rate environments over time. And historically, stocks have performed reasonably well in environments where rates were considerably higher than today. And again, perspective matters. You know, one of the biggest investing mistakes people make is confusing discomfort with disaster. They are not the same thing.
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2: Andrew Harvey here. I'm an advisor in Opus's Seattle office. Something very interesting happened with one particular stock in the market this week. Have you, by chance, ever heard of a company called Allbirds? There's a pretty good chance you have. Allbirds is, or for reasons that will become clear in just a moment, was a shoe manufacturing company. Allbirds' primary claim to fame was manufacturing environmentally friendly shoes using materials like wool or sugarcane or tree fiber, and their website claims that they want to work with Mother Nature and not against it. And then, on April 15th, the floundering shoe manufacturer announced that it was pivoting to artificial intelligence. Specifically, that it was changing its name to New Bird AI and was receiving $50 million of financing from an institutional investor to focus on AI compute infrastructure, including GPU as a service and an AI native cloud solutions provider. And I think I just hit AI buzzword bingo. I would have to check my card. There's a lot to unpack there. First, Allbirds as a shoe venture was running out of steam. Their fourth quarter 2025 earnings report showed a year-over-year decline in revenue of 14.6%. That's not great. In fact, the Allbirds company actually has already sold the shoe business entirely and the brand to the American Exchange Group, which owns other labels like Echo Unlimited and Ed Hardy. So essentially, the shareholders of this shoe company were told on tax day that they were now no longer in the shoe business, but they are in the AI compute infrastructure business. And you know something? The market went nuts for it. Allbirds' share price jumped over 600% the day the news broke, in one trading day. I happened to check my phone when I saw the initial headline, and the stock was up over 300% in the first 90 minutes of trading. The day before the press release, a share of Allbirds stock went for about $2.50. And at its peak on the 15th, the day the news was announced, it was trading at just under $22 a share. It should be noted, it gave back a really good chunk of those gains on the tail end of the week. It closed the trading week at about $10.80 a share, a paltry four times higher than it had been, before the news broke. What you can see when you look at a chart of Allbirds' stock price this week is, in my opinion, a classic characteristic of market exuberance. People are throwing money at anything with AI in the name and seeing what's going to stick. I have nothing against the folks who work at Allbirds or who own Allbirds, but I hope you will pardon me for expressing some skepticism. If I walked into work tomorrow and told our team that we were going to switch from financial advisory and wealth management to running a gourmet restaurant, it seems strange to think that they would probably respond with the same level of exuberance you saw the market show Allbirds the last three trading days of this week. Instead, you and they would probably rightly ask, do we have any experience running a restaurant? Or any idea of how we're going to do that? Allbirds is not the first company to pivot to a new line of business. Amazon originally was an online bookstore that expanded into e-commerce before broadening out into all of its various spheres today. The difference is that Amazon's primary pivot was just a broadening of its product, and then later expansion. In this metaphor, Allbirds would start to sell clothes and accessories, and then broaden out into more online retail, I suppose. Allbirds' announcement's a lot more like the Long Island Iced Tea Corporation, which announced back in 2017 that it was renaming itself the Long Blockchain Corporation and was going to switch from alcoholic beverages to blockchain technology. The share price rose 300% before collapsing and getting delisted from the NASDAQ. Some shares of the, I think it is still Long Blockchain Corp, are still trading today, but they trade on what's called over-the-counter, and they trade for pennies apiece. Stocks normally get delisted from the New York Stock Exchange if their share price is less than a dollar for 30 days or if their total market cap falls below $15 million for a similar length of time. Getting delisted is bad. It means that there's way less access to your shares on those over-the-counter market, and without the potential demand for shares or buyers, the existing supply tends to do some not pretty things, let's say, to the value of the stock. Again, Allbirds was at $2.50 a share not really starting to flirt with the threshold, but they were continuing to see a market contraction. So to me, this whole thing from Allbirds kind of has the whiff of a last gasp, you know, like a boxer swinging for the fences in late rounds when he's behind on the scorecards. I have no idea if they'll pull it off, but I think it is reasonable to exercise caution and skepticism when a publicly traded company announces that they intend to enter an entirely new line of business with which their existing infrastructure is completely unfamiliar. An iced tea company and a shoemaker hopping on the latest trend to draw interest in their stock isn't the sole indicator of an AI market bubble, but the rapidity with which money came flying into the stock after the announcement should be regarded carefully by investors. And I don't mean just the ones who hit the buy button on Allbirds, but I mean everyone who's in the market. Even the people who say, yeah, shoes to CPUs, I'm not so convinced. When the market starts pouring buy-side money into whatever's the hottest new thing, regardless of the underlying company's fundamentals, it is a recipe for a bubble. Think back to the dot-com crash in the late 90s. Companies were being bought and sold for vast sums of money without ever demonstrating profitability or even the ability to function as a business. But the hype was driving it. I'm not saying that Allbirds in particular is proof that there is an AI bubble. After all, their supposed $50 million in funding to conduct this pivot to AI compute infrastructure is less than 1/20 of 1% of the $135 billion that Meta, formerly Facebook, said they're going to spend on AI this year in 2026 alone. All I'm saying is that much exuberance around the concept of AI where you just, hey, we're an AI company now. Oh, thank you for sextupling our stock price. That has some of the classic hallmarks of the euphoria that we typically describe at the top end of the market cycle right before there's a contraction. I like AI. I think it has uses. I think it's definitely changed the way that we approach certain things in our work at Opus, and in some cases it made parts of our job a lot easier. As someone who uses it every day, however, I can also tell you that AI has a really long way to go before it fulfills the wild promises that are being made in press conferences and in junkets right now. I am not saying that all AI is a bubble, but basic math dictates that the forward earnings required from the money being spent on AI right now, that $135 billion that Meta, just Meta, is spending on AI this year, it means that everyone who's pouring money into AI needs it to pay off in a really, really big way to get the returns that they've traditionally enjoyed. A fully prudent market where everyone was being prudent would consider the potential for a company like Allbirds to successfully pull off this ambitious switch. It would likely not reward existing shareholders with quite the same surge that occurred on April 15th. Maybe there'd be some interest, but 600% in one day. I don't know. The thing is, the market's never prudent, and it never will be because it's comprised of individuals and we're all dealing with our own cognitive and emotional biases. In the case of Allbirds buyers this week, I think the governing emotion was classic FOMO, fear of missing out. It's a very natural human experience, especially with companies bandying about terms like AI compute infrastructure and blockchain in their press releases. Nobody wants to miss the next NVIDIA, which jumped from $15 a share back in 2022 to $200 a share this week. But we always have to maintain an appropriate level of caution. What level of caution is required? That's unique to every individual. Our circumstances greatly affect how much risk we can afford or should take in our own portfolios or lives. I encourage you to think critically when you're constructing your own portfolio, especially when you're considering individual stocks. Look at the company, look at its structure, and whether you think they are positioned to succeed, both in the near future and many years from now. Do they have the resources and expertise to succeed, especially against their competition? It is one thing for Allbirds to compete with Cole Haan. It is another to compete with Microsoft and Amazon. Time will tell if Allbirds' pivot from footwear to hardware is going to pay off for them or for their investors. And time will tell if it the current all-time highs in the stock market are the floor of a very bright new future or the top end of a very long-running bull market. I do not claim to have all the answers. Believe me, I wish I did. I just know that in order for us to get to the answers, we have to ask the right questions. At Opus, that is what we focus on. Asking the right questions about companies and asking the right questions about our clients and what they want and they need their money to do for them so they can live the lives they've imagined. For this week, I leave you with these three questions. 1. What does manufacturing and delivering shoes direct to consumers have to do with AI computing? 2. If a company was failing in that shoe manufacturing business and decided to enter a highly competitive, highly speculative marketplace with no direct experience in their new line of focus, what would you think were their long-term odds of success? And 3, given your answers to those first two questions, would you think of that company as an exciting potential opportunity, or would you prefer to sit the journey out? The right questions can eventually, hopefully, lead us to the right answers. And with the right answers, we can start to find our path forward. For Opus 111 Group, I'm Andrew Harvey.
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2: Andrew Harvey for you here with one more thing for you this week. Let me ask you this. Do you ever worry about your retirement? Whether you are already retired a couple years away or even a young worker dreaming of hanging them up eventually. Good news, because I am assuming that a decent chunk of you answered yes. You're not alone. 63% of Americans are more afraid of running out of money than they are of dying. I want to talk about the emotional side of retirement. Specifically, two issues that tend to collide head-on like shopping carts in the bread aisle at Costco. First, why many retirees become ultra-conservative too early with their investments. And second, the emotional reality of sequence of returns risk. Now, before your eyes glaze over at that phrase, sequence of returns risk, stay with me, because this is one of the most important concepts in retirement planning, and it's deeply tied to human psychology. It is less about spreadsheets than it is about fear. Retirement changes your relationship with your money in a profound way. For your entire working life, you're climbing the mountain. You're accumulating, saving, contributing to the 401k. The balances grow. You buy assets. You build wealth. And then one day, literally overnight, someone flips a switch. Now, you are not building the pile. You are living off the pile. And that is different in ways people underestimate. It reminds me a little bit of the difference between filling a swimming pool with a garden hose versus pulling the drain plug. Even if mathematically the water level is fine, seeing the water level go down feels different. And that emotional shift causes a lot of retirees to make decisions that feel safe emotionally, but actually increase their long-term financial risk. Imagine two investors. We'll call them Mike and Susan. Both retire at age 65 with $2 million invested in diversified portfolios. Well done, Mike. Well done, Susan. Same age, same assets, same withdrawal rate, same retirement goals. But Mike retires into a roaring bull market. Stocks go up immediately. His portfolio grows despite his withdrawals. He feels brilliant. He's confident. He's relaxed. Susan retires into a market downturn. Maybe something like 2008, or early 2020, or 2022, or 1999, or take your pick. Her portfolio drops 20% early in retirement while she's simultaneously taking withdrawals for income. Now, mathematically, over a 30-year retirement, Mike and Susan might experience the same average market return on an annual basis. But the order of those returns matters enormously. That is sequence of returns risk. When poor market returns happen early in retirement while withdrawals are occurring, the portfolio can suffer disproportionate damage because it's not just losing market value. You're selling shares while prices are depressed to fund your living expenses. And that combination creates lasting problems. The math is scary, but the emotions are often even scarier. Because for many retirees, the first major downturn after retirement feels less like volatility and more like identity-threatening danger. In your working years, market declines are unpleasant, sure, but they're often survivable, psychologically, because you still have incoming paychecks. You tell yourself, well, I'm still contributing. Hey, stocks are on sale. I've got time. Retirement changes that script. There is no paycheck coming in. Now the portfolio feels a little bit like oxygen. And every market decline suddenly feels very deeply personal. I mean, I've seen retirees who've spent 40 years investing calmly suddenly become terrified after one bad quarter in retirement. It's not because they became irrational overnight. It's because their emotional context around their portfolio changed. Behavioral finance researchers sometimes refer to this as loss aversion intensification. Losses always hurt psychologically, but once someone enters retirement, losses can feel catastrophic because the mind starts attaching survival implications to portfolio declines. And that fear often leads retirees towards extreme conservatism within their portfolios. Reducing risk as you age is completely rational. Nobody's saying a 68-year-old should be 100% invested in speculative tech stocks while eating canned beans in an RV. The issue is when a retiree becomes so conservative so early that inflation and longevity become the greater threat. Retirement today is not 10 years anymore. For many healthy retirees, we're talking about 25 or 30 years, maybe even longer. And that means your portfolio still needs growth. And this is where people unintentionally walk into the safety trap. They say, I am retired now. I cannot afford risk in my portfolio. So they move everything into cash, CDs, treasury bills, really conservative bonds. This feels wonderful at first. The value stops bouncing around. Your volatility disappears. Your retiree, he's sleeping great. For about 6 months. And then inflation quietly starts eating the portfolio alive like termites in the basement. And inflation is sneaky because it does not arrive dramatically. No one turns on, you know, your financial news network of choice to see an anchor going, you know, breaking news, your purchasing power declined today. Slightly. No, inflation works slowly. A retiree might spend $80 at the grocery store today for what used to cost $55. A vacation doubles in price over the course of a decade. Your property taxes go up. Your insurance tax costs go up. Your healthcare costs go up. And believe me, they do go up, especially in retirement. And suddenly, that retiree who thought they were playing it safe realizes their money is shrinking in real terms. One of the hardest truths in retirement planning is that sometimes avoiding short-term volatility creates long-term danger. That is difficult emotionally because human beings are wired to prioritize immediate pain over distant pain. We call this present bias. We emotionally overweight immediate discomfort and underweight future consequences. A retiree might see, you know, a market decline immediately. They do not see future inflation damage to their portfolio immediately. So the brain treats the volatility as the bigger threat, even when the math might say otherwise. And if we're being honest, the financial media doesn't do us many favors in this alleyway. Turn on the television during a market correction, and it sounds like meteorologists covering an incoming asteroid. Markets plunge, retirement fears, a bloodbath on Wall Street today. Meanwhile, historically speaking, market corrections are normal. Unpleasant? Absolutely. Uncommon? Not really. Historically, we average a recession in the United States about once every 7 years. But retirees often experience a unique emotional challenge during these downturns because the headline begins triggering these catastrophic thoughts. What if this is the big one? What if I never recover? Am I going to be a burden to my kids? What if I run out of money? What if I run out of money? It is the single most powerful emotional driver in retirement. Studies consistently show many retirees underspend their assets because the fear of depletion outweighs their enjoyment of the money. Think about how strange that is. People spend 40 years saving for retirement, then become afraid to use the money in retirement. And again, this is not stupidity. This is psychology. The transition from accumulation to decumulation is emotionally unnatural. It's like spending your whole life learning how to build campfires, and then suddenly being told your survival depends on carefully keeping one campfire burning for 30 years without using too much wood. That's a different skill set. And sequence risk intensifies this fear because early retirement losses can create panic at precisely the wrong time. The most damaging investor behavior is selling after declines, right? You bought at a high price, you're selling at a low price. We are moving the wrong direction. But retirees are vulnerable because withdrawals make the downturns feel more dangerous. You have to sell to fund your lifestyle. And that is why proper retirement planning always involves more than just trying to maximize returns. If a portfolio is technically optimal but causes the retiree to panic sell during every correction, then the plan has failed, and the portfolio will surely follow in due time. This is where having strategies like adequate cash reserves, bond ladders, diversified income streams, and flexible withdrawal strategies help enormously. Not just financially, emotionally, because many retirees are going to feel calmer knowing that they have 1 to 3 years of spending needs and safer assets. Now, mathematically, could a more aggressive portfolio than that potentially generate higher long-term returns? Possibly, probably even. But the emotional benefit of knowing my next few years of income are not dependent on today's market can be incredibly valuable. Sometimes the best financial plan is the one a client can actually stick with. There's a misconception that retirement investing becomes simpler. In a lot of ways, it gets harder. Because when you're working, the primary challenge is discipline. Can I keep putting money in the accounts, even when I want to be spending it? In retirement, the challenge is balancing competing fears. That's why retirees react so emotionally to market volatility. And this is why retirees sometimes become ultra-conservative after experiencing even one difficult market event. Someone retires into a bear market and they say, that is it, never again. They abandon equities entirely. But ironically, this increases the probability of running out of money during retirement because the portfolio no longer grows enough to outpace inflation and withdrawals, right? Trying to avoid one risk winds up magnifying another risk. Retirement planning is an exercise in balancing risks, not eliminating them. There is no risk-free option. You hear it in the fine print of every ad about money ever. All investment bears the risk of loss. Cash has inflation risk. Bonds have interest rate risk. Stocks have volatility. Real estate has liquidity. Everything involves trade-offs. And sometimes the most dangerous phrase in retirement planning is, I just want to be safe. But safe emotionally and safe mathematically are not identical. Now, I don't want you to think that retirees should just ignore their emotional comfort. Right? Emotions matter enormously. A retirement strategy that causes chronic anxiety is not sustainable. In fact, I would argue it's barely a retirement strategy at all. But the goal of thoughtful balance rather than emotional reaction, now there's something there. So what do you do? First, make a plan before the volatility event arrives, right? Decisions made during calm periods are usually wiser than the ones we make when we're panicking because the hallway bathroom is on fire. When markets fall sharply, the brain shifts into threat mode, right? Sometimes this is called amygdala hijacking. Your survival instincts begin overpowering rational analysis, and that's when investors feel an overwhelming urge to do something during downturns, which is always selling, because doing something feels better than the uncertainty. But in investing, activity and wisdom are not necessarily the same thing. Sometimes the hardest and smartest decision is to stick with the plan. And that's difficult because we crave certainty. Retirement removes certainties that people have relied on for decades. The paycheck is gone. Your professional identity has changed, at least. Your daily routines are different. Your social structures are different. And then market volatility enters the picture, and suddenly retirees feel psychologically exposed. Retirement investing is not about maximizing growth or minimizing volatility. It is about balancing growth, income, inflation protection, and emotional resilience. That is a delicate balancing act. So if you're approaching retirement, already retired, or helping a parent navigate retirement, remember this. The fear is normal. The volatility is normal. The anxiety during downturns is normal. The goal is not to eliminate the emotion. The goal is to avoid letting emotion drive permanent financial mistakes. Because the market's greatest danger is not the correction itself, it's how you react to it. For Opus 111 Group, I'm Andrew Harvey.
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3: You've worked hard, made all the right moves, and built up considerable wealth. But you know what they say, with more money comes more complex problems. That wealth creates a unique set of challenges that others with less wealth may not have. And some of them may be keeping you up at night. Questions like, how much is too much to give to my kids? Or how do I communicate my values to my kids for the money I've accumulated and they will inherit? How do I protect my assets, not only from gift and estate taxes, but also from creditors and lawsuits? And how can I avoid paying more in taxes than I absolutely have to? We're here to provide tailored guidance designed specifically for your questions and your family's needs, like helping you navigate the intricate world of legacy planning, working hand in hand to 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activities too, and establishing private foundations, donor advised funds, or exploring charitable trusts and other charitable structures so you can leave a lasting impact on causes closest to your heart. And let's not forget about the importance of educating the next generation. 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Whether it's teaching them the basics of budgeting, investing, or philanthropy, we can help equip them with the tools they need to navigate the complexities of wealth with confidence. Money is very personal, just about as intimate as your sex life, and we're not interested in that part of your life. You deserve a trusted partner who treats your family's well-being like he would his or her own. That's what Opus 111 is here for. Together, we'll compose and conduct the symphony of your life and help you and your family live the lives you've imagined.
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0: Hello, welcome again to Money Management, powered by the Opus 111 Group. My name is Mike Mayle. I'm going over some economic data to help you understand that the economy is doing quite well, continuing strong, and that a lot of this press talk is, I don't know, I think the only thing it's designed for is to make you click on their station or their website to get more information. Regardless, anyhow, one of the biggest infesting mistakes people make is confusing discomfort with disaster. They are not the same thing. Discomfort is normal. Markets climb what's often called a wall of worry, and there's always something to be concerned about, always. As you long-term listeners have heard me say many times, it's the certainty of uncertainty. You can be absolutely sure that you don't know exactly how things are going to turn out. Now, Sir John Templeton once famously said, quote, "The four most dangerous words in investing are, 'This time is different,'" unquote. Now, human behavior hasn't really changed that much. Over all the time I've been doing this, folks still act pretty much the same. Fear still drives headlines. Pessimism still sells, obviously by what folks' attitudes are right now. And investors still underestimate market resilience. But the markets tend to reward discipline, patience, and perspective. Peter Lynch, the excellent money manager once said, quote, far more money has been lost by investors preparing for corrections or trying to anticipate corrections than has been lost in the corrections themselves, unquote. Amen. So that remains, I believe, one of the most important truths in investing, because the emotional temptation is always to wait for clarity. It's the equivalent of sitting in your driveway waiting for all the lights to get green before you started driving. It isn't going to happen. You know, the markets move ahead of clarity. By the time everything feels comfortable again, stocks have already advanced quite a bit. That happened in 2008 and after 2008 and 2009. The markets were moving up nicely before most people caught on. But regardless, one reason markets can appear disconnected from headlines, they're not ignoring risk. They're simply looking further ahead. In many ways, our current environment may actually be a textbook example of how markets behave. Sentiment remains cautious. Media coverage continues to be overwhelmingly negative. Like I've said many times, they've been doing it as long as I've been in the business. Yet economic activity continues expanding. Businesses continue investing. Consumers continuing to spend. Employment remains relatively healthy, and corporate profits remain strong. And finally, inflation, while still uncomfortable, is no longer the shock it was. Reality is simply proving to be better than expectations, as is often the case. And that is enough for the markets to continue moving higher. Now, does that mean there won't be volatility? Well, of course not. Volatility is normal. Price fluctuations, remember, nobody complains when the prices fluctuate up. Since 1980, stock market has experienced an average intra-year decline of about 14% every year. We haven't had one yet this year. Most it got down was like 9%. But regardless of where the market ends for the year, that's pretty much been the average. And that's important perspective. Temporary declines are not unusual. They're just part of the deal. The long-term danger isn't volatility. It's your emotional decision-making. Loss aversion causes investors to feel declines roughly twice as intensely as gains feel rewarding. That emotional imbalance can lead people to abandon their sound long-term strategies precisely when patience matters most. That's why temperament often matters more than tactics. In my experience, successful investing is usually less about predicting the headlines and more about managing your own emotions, especially during periods where the media environment feels relentlessly negative. Because often the market is quietly telling a very different story underneath the noise. And right now, the market appears to be saying something important. It's saying the future may not be as bad as people fear. And historically, when expectations are low and reality exceeds temperament, this has often been a constructive environment for long-term investors. So there you are. Now let me segue over into some market-related kinds of news. You know, kind of going along the headline theme, the headlines almost always sound more dangerous than long-term reality proves to be. And that's especially true today, I believe. Because if you simply listen to the daily news cycle, you think investors should be hiding under the bed. Yet, meanwhile, the market continues to climb. Corporate earnings continue surprising to the upside, and our economy continues proving to be far more resilient than many expected. That disconnect between sentiment and reality is actually one of the most important things investors need to understand right now. That's because people spend enormous amounts of time worrying about what might happen next. But markets have always climbed walls of worry, and we're seeing another example of that lately. And the market remains remarkably strong. The S&P recently moved higher again. Again, as I mentioned, it set a new high this month, and has been riding a wave of strong earnings growth. The market has now posted one of its longest winning streaks in years. And that's in spite of geopolitical Come on, Mike. Geopolitical tensions, inflation concerns, and interest rate worries. Well, why? Because over time, markets care more about earnings and economic resilience than emotion. And right now, earnings have been far better than many expected. Dr. Ed Yardini of Yardini Research recently said now analysts are recently projecting 18% year-over-year earnings growth for the first quarter of this year, with expectations of approximately 24% growth for the full year. Now that is dang amazing. In fact, Dr. Ed described the kind of earnings acceleration as almost unprecedented, outside of recession recoveries, that is. Now, even more interesting, he admitted that I've been bullish, but not bullish enough. So think about that. This man is a longtime market bull saying the earnings picture has been even stronger than he anticipated. Bank of America analysts have expressed similar optimism, pointing to continuing earnings momentum across America. Morgan Stanley has become increasingly positive on U.S. stocks. They're projecting the possibility of continued market gains over the next year because of what they describe as blockbuster earnings and a resilient economy. See, there's kind of a theme through all this. Does that mean markets will move straight upward from here? Well, not exactly. You know, volatility is inevitable. Stocks rise and fall. Markets fluctuate. That's not abnormal. That's day-to-day stuff. Volatility is simply the price you pay for the opportunity to achieve potentially higher long-term returns. Unfortunately, many people want stock market returns without the stock market discomfort. They want to play the game without going to practice. Yeah, well, history says that's generally not how it works. The stock market has historically averaged roughly 8 to 10% annually pre-tax over long periods before inflation and taxes. Well, as I said. But here's what surprises many people. Almost none of the yearly returns actually fall within that range of 8 to 10%. Markets move in bursts. Some years are difficult, some are spectacular, some can be emotionally exhausting. But the record shows that from 1925 through 2025, inflation-adjusted annual returns averaged approximately 6.9% for stocks, 2.7% for bonds, and only 0.5% for cash. So you can see that if you're investing in stocks, you're going to have a good opportunity to stay ahead of the inflation monster. But inside those averages were enormous swings. The worst 12-month decline, about a negative 43% during the financial crisis. And yet, even including that painful period, long-term returns were strongly positive afterward. And here's something equally important. The market was actually negative only about 17% of rolling 12-month periods. In other words, like 1973 to 1974, 1974 to 1975, all that. That's how they do it. And declines of 20% or worse occurred only about 3% of the time. No meaningful figure, in my opinion. So meanwhile, gains of 40% or more occurred 22 times, gains above 50% 7 times. In fact, the best 12-month gain was higher than 60%. So while investors remember the pain-filled periods most vividly and most regularly, history reminds us that there have been many, many more advances than collapses. That's the main reason to not get out, you know, think longer term. Psychologically, investors, well, they remain conflicted. And honestly, that's probably healthy because on one hand, there's optimism. People see improving earnings, tech innovation, economic resilience, strong balance sheets. And underneath that optimism is still worry. Inflation, oil prices, geopolitical risks, so on and so on. So emotionally, many investors are feeling trapped between the fear of a decline and fear of missing out. The deadly FOMO. Well, this emotional tug of war is actually very common during ongoing bull markets because markets rarely move higher when everybody feels comfortable. Most bull markets advance while investors remain skeptical and cautious. Again, that's the wall of worry. History shows markets have climbed many walls of worry before, and one reason the economy has remained surprisingly durable is because of American businesses continuing to adapt. And that adaptability matters enormously. Businesses innovate, consumers adjust, technology adjusts, productivity adjusts. Morgan Stanley recently noted growing strength in the industrials, financials, and consumer discretionary sectors. And given the fact that the Dow hit a new high on Friday, it does suggest that what they call smokestack stocks are getting more attention again, and it's not just the tech stocks. It's called rotation. So thank you for listening to my contributions. I hope you found them helpful and insightful, and I'll be back next week with more. And happy Memorial Day. Remember absent friends.
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5: NBC News Radio, I'm Lisa Taylor. California officials are warning that a huge chemical tank south of Los Angeles could either explode or spill thousands of gallons of toxic chemicals. Over 40,000 nearby residents in Orange County have been evacuated after authorities called the leaking tank a crisis situation. The local fire chief said Friday night there's no longer an active gas leak, but it's still possible the 34,000-gallon tank could either spill or explode. The U.S. is reportedly preparing for new strikes against Iran. Sources tell CBS News that the Trump administration is preparing for a fresh round of military strikes, even as talks continue to reach a possible peace deal. Secretary of State Marco Rubio said Friday that peace negotiations have seen a little bit of movement, but that Iran's stockpile of enriched uranium and its efforts to create a tolling system in the Strait of Hormuz are still not acceptable. Millions of Americans are hitting the road for the holiday. Despite high gas prices, AAA projects 45 million people will drive, fly, or catch a bus or train to their destinations over Memorial Day. TSA says they are fully staffed, but steady lines are reported at many major airports. This is AAA says the national average for a gallon of regular unleaded gas is sitting at $4.55. Millions across the eastern U.S. are expected to get drenched this Memorial Day weekend. Meteorologist Bill Caron says today will be the worst of it.
6: The mid-Atlantic region, steady, heavy rain, windy, temperatures are going to be in the 40s and the 50s, so if you're driving on Interstate 80 or 70 through Pennsylvania, or 95 from New York down to Philadelphia to Baltimore, windshield wipers will be on full. By the time we get to Sunday, we're still watching some of the leftover heavy rain, New York City to Boston, and then down through the southeast. Watch out for the potential flash flooding, especially from Houston to New Orleans, with numerous rounds of thunderstorms.
5: Donald Trump Jr. has remarried. According to a marriage certificate obtained by TMZ, the president's son married Bettina Anderson on Thursday after a Palm Beach County deputy clerk signed off on the license. You're listening to the latest on NBC News Radio. Another batch of UFO files have been released by the Pentagon. The latest drop includes 50 videos and documents that were previously classified. One of the videos shows an F-16 jet shooting down an unidentified object flying over Lake Huron in Michigan in February of 2023. The files were released by order of President Trump, with the latest batch following one that dropped May 8th. In a statement, Secretary of War Pete Hegseth said, "It's time the American people see it for themselves." SpaceX launched its massive Starship rocket Friday afternoon from Texas.
7: 5, 4, 3, ignition. We have liftoff.
5: The Starship V3 is the tallest rocket ever.

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2: If you plan to hit the beach during this Memorial Day weekend, health officials say stay out of the water at Topanga Canyon Beach in Malibu, 100 yards up and down the coast from the lagoon, Ramirez Creek at Paradise Cove, 100 yards up and down the coast from the pier, and the entire swim area at Inner Cabrillo Beach in San Pedro. It's due to elevated bacteria levels.
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3: And now for your Alternative Talk Memorial Day weekend weather outlook. For your Saturday, we'll have partly sunny skies throughout the day, giving us a high near 73 and southwest winds around 6 miles per hour. Overnight, mostly cloudy with a low around 53. For tomorrow, these conditions will continue throughout the day and night. And then for Memorial Day on Monday, rain is likely in the afternoon, cooling us down to 61 degrees.
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5: 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On today's show, we look back at the top hits of 1996. This episode originally aired March 31st, 2012.

0: Well, what a rush. Well, I'm excited to be here. We got a great show for you. This is Viva ENT Talk Radio. And we got not only the dude here, the show dude, Devin. Young dudes.
1: Hey, show dudes!
2: Hey, dudes.
0: We're doubling down today. I got Darren here with me.
2: Hello, everybody.
0: And Jeff on the line.
3: Hello, everybody.
0: And, of course, we got the best producer, the west side of the Milky Way. I haven't been to the east side yet, so.
1: It's Eric. CC Rider.
0: And we're talking about the year 1996. And before we get started, I got to mention the Facebook group, Viva ENT Talk Radio, Rock, Pop, and Soul. It's got 1,300 members and growing by the day, and it's a great community of music, musicians, and music lovers, and we're all a part of the group. So
2: very interactive group.
0: Yeah, it's nonstop there. There's always something happening on that group.
2: Fun.
0: And I got to mention my YouTube channel, Devin Chrysler Studios, over 1,750 band videos and more uploading by the day as I keep going to more shows. Videoed 12 bands this week. I just got to go post all those. So.
3: Wow.
0: But yeah, what were you guys up to in 1996?
2: Jeff, go ahead.
3: Man, 1996, I was in high school. Just got my driver's license. So
2: wow.
3: That's about where I was. a lot of the music we're going to talk about today, I, you know, had the compact disc, for the compact disc player. You know, back then, a lot of the cars had tape players, and if you wanted to listen to your compact discs, you had to have a tape adapter into a portable CD player.
2: The CD to the cassette deck.
0: Which you got at like Radio Shack. That was state of the art.
3: Yeah.
4: And you had to be careful not to go over any potholes, otherwise the song would skip.
2: Right.
0: Right? Take it slow on those bumps, speed bumps.
3: Yeah, those anti-shock or whatever they call them weren't that reliable.
4: the anti-skip technology.
3: Yeah.
4: It did work pretty well after like the second or third generation of those, but to begin with, you were skipping. It was like playing a vinyl record or something in your car,
0: or a buffering a video these days.
4: Exactly.
0: Low cell service. 1996 setting the stage. Like big movies, like Independence Day came out. There was we.

0: through a bunch of the big shows, like Mission, Tom Cruise is on fire with Mission Impossible and Jerry Maguire.
1: Right, with his famous line from Jerry Maguire, "Show me the money."
0: Yep. And yeah, I've had a busy week. We went and saw Journey in Toto on Monday.
1: Yeah, that's right. Last night, that was incredible.
2: You're both wearing your Journey t-shirts,
1: That's
2: so
1: right.
2: yeah.
1: Now it
3: I
1: was a
3: gotta
1: great.
3: ask,
1: Oh yeah, it
3: who
1: was.
3: opened for who?
0: Toto opened for Journey.
3: Okay.
1: Steve Lukather, of course, you know, the main driving force behind Toto, is there singing and playing guitar and just incredible. And
3: How did he sound?
1: oh, they all sounded great. Yeah, no, they really they've been taking care of themselves and their voices and their sound, their practice, because they were tight,
0: And
1: very tight.
0: Journey played like 19 songs, so yeah. So, and I got video of it all on my new phone, so it's getting on the internet soon.
1: Yeah, and of course Neil Schon, the guitar player for Journey, just incredible. The guy is one of the most amazing guitar players ever. Somebody who I actually met in the Kingdome in 1984 at the NCAA
3: Yeah.
1: Final Four. He sat behind me and my family, and so I turned around and got his autograph during one of the games. But Neil
3: No way.
1: Schon, yeah, no, very, and he was a nice guy. He actually was very personable. That was right after he had put out the album HSAS Through the Fire with Hagar, Sean Aronson, and Shreve. So that was, I talked to him about that a little bit that day. But he is an incredible guitar player, and he was on fire last night.
0: Yeah, and some other bands that I've been going around lately, like the Herding Cats at the Lime. Those guys, yeah, check them out. They're there every Sunday, and they play every song.
1: They do the great covers, and their drummer is an amazing showman.
0: And some other
1: He's
0: bands, like Data Pop, Please Clap, Voodoo Gear Shift. It's just so many that I'll be posting here soon of the bands we've been covering. Like Monday night last week, it was like seven bands recorded. So,
1: seven bands. Fun,
0: yeah.
1: fun, fun.
3: Impressive. Just impressive.
0: But back in 1996, I was only 1 year old. I was still dreaming of these musical days. And MTV2 was launched with the first video, Where Is Ack by Beck. And I guess you're a Beck fan, right?
3: Yeah, I am. Yeah, that was off his second album, which was a follow up to his first album, Mellow Gold, which didn't really produce much in the way of hits. But
2: Well,
3: I
2: I
3: think
2: mean, Loser,
1: I was
2: it
1: going to say
2: was
1: that was
2: just
1: the
2: such
1: one
2: a
1: Loser was
2: massive
1: on, though,
2: hit,
1: right?
3: right? Other than Loser,
1: Right.
3: the B side on Loser. Was a decent song, but none. I mean, but Beck, Odelay, which was
2: Odelay was a real
3: actually,
2: breakthrough.
3: yeah, and it was actually produced by the Dust Brothers, which Dust Brothers are famous for their production of Paul's Boutique, which is probably the biggest hip hop sample album. I mean, there's hundreds of samples on Paul's Boutique, and they produced that album too. And you can, if you listen to the whole album, you can hear some similarities.
0: And so I got a question for you guys. How do you test
3: Yeah.
0: sound at a Beck concert if you're a sound guy?
3: What's that?
0: How do you test sound at a Beck concert?
3: How's that?
0: A Beck 1-2. Beck 1-2. Anyways.
3: But
0: Yeah. Yeah, I don't quit my I'm not quitting my day job anytime soon. Yeah. I got a 45 days straight of shows and only 35 years more to go here. It's where I'm retiring from showbiz, but I probably will never actually retire the way the pace I'm going right now.
1: Right.
0: But so do you know the number one song of 1996? It's
3: It wasn't number one in my heart, but I understand why it's number one.
0: The Macarena, Lois Del Rio.
1: It had a very famous dance attached to it.
0: I had a little toy as a growing up that would dance the Macarena
1: Oh, very cool.
0: and
1: I
0: sing
1: like
0: it.
1: it.
2: Yeah, I don't think this is a great song by any stretch, and it's interesting that it was a very specific remix, the Bayside Boys remix, that was the big hit. But it was kind of a throwback in a way to like the 60s when there was all these novelty dances that all had a song that went with that novelty dance, like the Twist, the Mashed Potato, etc., that were big hits, you know. I don't think we saw like a specific do this dance song be a hit in between the 60s and, you know, 96.
1: Right.
2: You know?
3: Electric Slide.
2: Yeah, well, that's true. That's a good point. So in the 70s, there was Electric Slide, but it wasn't this big. The Macarena was a cultural phenomenon.
0: Still gets played sometimes.
1: Yeah.
0: And this is number one greatest one-hit wonder of all time, VH1 says.
1: I believe it, yes.
0: And all-time Latin song.
2: And, I mean, it is kind of a, you know, an unlikely hit. I mean, I think because it's got the dance beat help make it really popular, but Los Del Rios, or also known as the Del Rios for some reason, they were a Latin pop group, and they were older guys. I mean, you know, these guys I think were probably in their 50s or 60s when this song was a big hit. So that, and the fact, you know, that they were from Spain, I believe, you know, kind of made them very unlikely to be big in the U.S., but they did it.
1: And the you know, Los Rios, Del Rios, that's just the English interpretation of the Spanish.
2: Yeah, exactly. And I just thought that everybody knew that. So the fact that they would be the Del Rios just seemed funny to me.
0: Well, the song has Viva vibes for sure.
2: It's still, like you said, being played quite a bit at weddings and
0: dance halls.
2: Probably some funerals too. I don't know.
0: Yeah, a lot of people cover that song too.
2: Now, did any of you guys do the Macarena?
1: No.
0: Growing up, yeah. Like long time ago in school.
2: Oh, yeah?
3: Yeah, I still know it. I got it.
2: I don't actually know the moves to it, but I remember this being a big thing that
0: I don't recall
2: them
0: either.
2: Like,
0: yeah,
1: I never learned it.
0: Even probably like YMCA.
2: Yeah,
1: right,
2: exactly.
1: Right.
2: It's an earworm. I mean,
3: definitely.
0: So another thing that happened in 1996 at the MTV Music Video Awards, Van Halen makes a surprise appearance with the original singer, David Lee Roth.
1: But, yeah, and of course that came after, obviously, some turmoil within the band, you know, with, of course, David had left and Sammy had come on for about 10 years, and then they tried to do an album with Gary Cherone, the singer from Extreme, Van Halen 3, and it was really a flop. None of the songs were on any of their compilations or anything afterwards. And then, of course, that year in 1996, Van Halen put out the Best of Van Halen Volume 1, which included not only the last song that Sammy Hagar had sung for them, which was for the Twister soundtrack, but they also put on the last two or the two new David Lee Roth songs that he had come in 96 and recorded, Me Wise Magic and Can't Get This Stuff No More.
0: Wow.
2: And didn't it take like 15 minutes for that reunited with Van Halen to kind of blow up? And
1: oh, absolutely.
2: I mean, I believe like David Lee Roth was like, hey guys, and then like
0: there a couple
2: we're
0: songs
2: done.
0: Yeah, after the set we're,
2: it was literally like the press conference after their appearance where they're like, yeah, we can't really see working with him again.
1: Right.
0: Well,
1: he had a great voice, but behind the scenes he was sort of you know, in a lot of turmoil.
2: Yeah, apparently.
0: Yeah. Well, one of these songs that is next on our list is not a flop. It's One Sweet Day by Mariah Carey. And this holds the record as like the longest song number one on the Billboard charts ever.
2: Yeah, well, she teamed up with Boyz II Men on this one, so you knew it was going to be a hit. I mean, we spent like the last 6 years of shows where we're covering the 90s talking about how big Boyz II Men were and how big Mariah Carey were in the 90s. And then you put them together, and of course you're going to have one of the biggest hits of the decade.
0: Combine forces like that, yeah, it's going to
1: absolutely
0: make a hit.

0: And the Rolling Stone readers poll called it the best collaboration of all time.
1: Really?
2: I did not know that.
3: I mean, I believe it. I mean, you know, Boyz II Men, they've got a super, you know, distinct sound with the four guys, but her voice fits in there perfect. And I'm kind of shocked they didn't do more together.
2: Yeah, I was going to say she's really hitting some great high notes there with, you know, them sort of doing a little lower register behind her. Very, very good mix.
0: Spent 16 weeks topping the chart. So,
1: wow.
0: Yeah, she's probably amazing. Hanging out on her yacht after that.
1: Yeah, they must have made a gazillion dollars from this song.
2: Right.
0: Wow. Well, number three for the year dethroned this song that would have been even a longer streak. It's Celine Dion's Because You Loved Me. And she's Canadian. And
2: famous. But one of the many famous Canucks.
1: Yes. I think everybody associates Celine Dion most famously with the Titanic,
2: of course,
1: soundtrack, and My Heart Will Go On. But yeah.
0: Next year, yeah, 97.
1: Yeah. She was already a superstar by the time that Titanic came out.
2: Right. And listen to that voice.

0: And this was the theme song for the 1996 film Up Close and Personal. And it was nominated for the Academy Award for Best Original Song and the Golden Globe Award for Best Original Song. It was also nominated for Grammy Award, Record of the Year, Song of the Year, and Best Female Pop Vocal Performance. But it won Grammy Award for Best Written Song for Visual Media. You remember the song, Jaffa?
1: Yeah, and as soon as you hear it, you're like, that song belongs in a movie. but I couldn't put my finger on it, so. But I don't know if Up Close and Personal is in my library of movies, but...
0: I don't think I've seen it either. Yeah.
2: Another one where the soundtrack is more famous than the movie itself.
3: Right.
0: I'll have to go and watch these movies. I have a 90s binge.
3: You know. Sounds kind of like a rom-drom to me, but
0: rom-com, rom-drom.
3: Actually, probably a rom-drom.
0: Well, nobody knows. Like number four for the year by Tony Rich.
2: Tony Rich project, yeah. Yeah, he kind of came out of nowhere with this big hit.

0: And this was his only real big hit. I mean, he followed it up with a top 50 single, Like a Woman, but after that, it just kind of dried up hit-wise for Tony Rich. But, you know, to score a number two in 1996.
1: Oh, that's big.
0: You know.
1: Big deal.
0: That would have probably set you up for life.
1: Yeah.
2: This is off his debut album, Words. Four people are saying word.
1: Word up.
0: He should have teamed up with Cameo.
1: There you go. That was a decade earlier.
0: Yeah, yeah.
1: That was in 86.
0: You get your one-hit wonders together, and you know, you might do like the flip side to the Mariah Carey Boys to Men kind of thing.
2: And this was nominated for Best Grammy Award for Best Male Pop Vocal Performance. Jeff, you know anything about Tony Rich?
3: Yeah, I mean, this kind of style of music is Babyface. You know, I mean, I think it would have done, he would have done a little better like in 93, 94 when, you know, this kind of music was super popular. But yeah, I mean, this is a, I mean, you heard it all the time. Pretty cool. I think the production's really good on that. But
1: yeah.
3: Good song.
2: Yeah, I enjoy this one too.
1: No, like Jeff's right, the production value on this is really good.
0: Yeah, I mean all
1: the parts very distinctly.
0: And that flamenco guitar, just the touches of it, it's very kind
1: subtle.
0: Of distinct and different from most of the R&B that you were hearing at the time, for sure.
2: And 1996, like big shows like Seinfeld was big, and Friends. And on January 28th, Chris Isaak makes a great appearance, a guest appearance on the television show Friends. Did you guys watch Friends back then?
1: Oh, of course.
2: What about you, Jeff?
3: I did not.
2: More a Seinfeld fan?
3: Yeah, definitely watched Seinfeld. But,
2: me too. I'm a more Seinfeld fan.
3: I mean,
2: fan.
3: I've got a lot of friends and stuff that were big into it, but I never really watched it.
2: Well,
1: I used to love Joey say, "How you doing?" One of his big lines.
3: Yeah, don't get me wrong, Jennifer Aniston. Here we go, but, you know.
1: Oh, yeah, all three of them. My goodness.
2: Well, the next day, January 29th, Garth Brooks refuses to accept his American Music Award for Favorite Overall Artist, briefly explaining his belief that all music is made up of a lot of people.
1: So other people, in other words, deserve the award just as much as he did.
2: It takes a village to make the like these songs and these productions happen.
1: Absolutely.
2: Like when I'm behind the scenes as a stagehand, like I was working John Mayer at the New Climate Pledge Arena, it's like takes so much to set up the equipment, and I mean just inventing all this equipment took a lot. So can't just say you're one person. Well, March 4th, the Beatles' second reunion song was released, "Real Love." John Lennon, you remember that one?
1: I do. Yeah. Of course, it was the second one, as you mentioned, to come out after.
2: It was "Free as a Bird."
1: "Free as a Bird" was the first archival song that they pulled out to finish and release, and then this "Real Love" thing that John had demoed back in 1980, and that they'd finish up. Great, again, great production quality because, of course, you got George Martin, and and all the power of Abbey Road Studios and the Beatles behind that project.
2: It was a sample of "Real Love."
0: Yeah, I think I kind of like this one just a little better than "Free as a Bird." But I think both were, you know, surprisingly good considering how they were formed, you know, that they were basically just a demo that John had put together. And then the rest of the guys came in and kind of layered their parts. It wasn't like in the old days where they all kind of wrote together and developed the tune. So but it ended up turning out pretty good. And part of that is, you know, the production. Jeff Lynne from ELO was heavily involved with both of these recordings, I believe.
2: Traveling Wilburys, he's also one of them.
1: Jeff Lynne was part of the Traveling Wilburys.
0: Yeah, absolutely. And it is interesting how the Beatles just kind of keep coming back and having moments like this. In the 90s, the anthology thing and these two new tracks were, you know, a really big thing. It's kind of like now with Get Back, it's like a cultural phenomenon all over again, you know. It's like every 20 years or so, the Beatles are back in a big way.
1: Oh, it's not even every 20 years, dude. It's every couple of years. Seriously. I mean, it is.
0: Well, I mean, for Beatles fans, it definitely is. But to have it punctuate the complete culture, you know, like this did, like Anthology did, and like Get Back is doing now.
1: Right.
0: It's, you know, probably every 20 years, I would think.
2: And yeah, Paul McCartney comes to Seattle every now and then. So I'm excited to see him in a month and a half from now.
1: And also, to your point, last night, you know, Devin and I went and saw Toto and Journey. And what song did Toto play during their set? But I Get By With a Little Help from My Friends.
0: Right on.
1: And part of that is because he had, as he said during the show, he had toured with the Ringo Starr All-Star Band. In one of their incarnations, and that was one of the songs that they had done, I think, during that tour. But, you know, it's the Beatles' influence is everywhere. I mean,
0: oh,
1: it's everywhere.
0: Of course, yeah.
2: Jeff, you've seen any Beatles before?
3: No, actually, I didn't know a whole lot of that stuff you guys were just talking about, so I was listening.
1: Cool.
2: Yeah, I learned something every day on the show.
1: Yeah. Another interesting 1996 note that I have that sort of connects to that is that one of the only four concerts that I saw that year in 1996 was Alan Parsons. And of course, Alan Parsons, you know, aside from being, you know, sort of a little bit of a rock star, a musician star on his own, was famous for producing albums like Dark Side of the Moon for Pink Floyd and Get Back for the Beatles. And so, I ended up seeing him at the Paramount that year.
2: Oh, wow.
1: He did not tour a lot.
2: So you only saw four shows that year. What four shows did you see? Alan Parsons.
1: I saw AC/DC at the beginning of the year. So the Ball Breaker tour that was down Tacoma Dome. I saw The Who did their Quadrophenia tour and, where they did the whole Quadrophenia album. And because that's based on a movie, they brought Billy Idol and Gary Glitter on the tour with them to be up on stage with them singing the parts that the characters that they represent from the movie would have sang in the movie. The bellboy and the manager of the hotel.
2: Big fan of The Who. You're wearing a Who hat right now.
1: I am. Yeah. That's, yeah, from a different Who concert, but yep. Love those guys. And then the other one, you know, in 1996, you've got in the show notes that Jerry Garcia's ashes were scattered in the Ganges River by his, widow, Deborah, and Bob Weir and a couple other real good friends of theirs. That year, I also went and saw what was called the Further Festival, and that was sort of the first big post-Grateful Dead, you know, tour festival sort of thing for the Deadheads, and that included Bob Weir's Rat Dog, Mickey Hart's Mystery Box, Los Lobos, Hot Tuna, and then Bruce Hornsby.
2: What a great lineup.
1: The Range, yeah.
2: Hey, Jeff, what did you see any concerts in 96 that you can recall?
3: I was just trying to remember. I think in 1996, it's kind of a weird one, but I saw Korn.
2: Oh, cool.
1: That's cool.
2: Right on.
3: Before they got big on their self-titled album that had, like, Chutes and Ladders on it.
1: Right.
2: And Eric, did you see any concerts back then?
0: Oh, I saw a ton of concerts back then for sure. But like smaller bands that you probably haven't heard of. But like I think I saw The Wedding Present like 15 times between 94 and 98. Probably saw them like more times than any other band. But they were fantastic, and I remember going to like Bumbershoots, and to Endfest, and to Lollapalooza, and so I saw like probably all the big alternative bands at all those shows, and yeah, it was a great time to see shows because back then festivals were actually kind of affordable, which was cool. Like Bumbershoot back then was like $10 a day kind of thing, And, you know, before it went on pause, it was like $130 a day, something like that.
2: Yeah,
0: so,
2: easy.
0: Yeah. You know, and festivals, you know, any festival now is going to be over $100 a day for tickets. And back then it was more like, you know, $20-$30 for a ticket. And even in, you know, factoring in inflation, that was still a real bargain.
2: Definitely. So. Well, back then you didn't have smartphones to capture it. So, I mean, I don't know. It's expensive these days, but at least I'm getting a good copy of it when I'm there.
1: Yeah. And to your point, that the further festival that I went to that year, I'm pretty sure I only paid about 26

0: $650 for this ticket for five bands. So
1: yeah, I mean, it was really reasonable, and yeah, it was a good way to, you know, see a bunch of bands that you wouldn't necessarily have checked out before. You know, sure. Bumper Shoot was fantastic for that.
0: Yeah, absolutely.
1: I saw Beck a number of times because of that. I saw, you know, Screaming Tree, Sonic Youth, the Sex Pistols, Pixies when they reunited. You know, so many bands that I probably wouldn't have gotten the chance because they were, you know, too big, playing like arena shows that I wouldn't normally check out, or, you know, they were just, I didn't know that much about them and thought, hey, I'll check it out. You know, saw Cake, like all these bands, you know, Tom Tom Club. Yeah. It was a really cool thing, and I wish we could get back some of that some way, you know.
2: Well, the closest I get to is going to these little bar shows, and
1: yeah,
2: if it's like free or $10, and it's like you see 3-4 hours of music, that's...
1: Yeah, and supporting local music is awesome.
0: Good, is a good thing always.
3: And real quick, the further is in reference to Ken Casey's bus, correct?
0: You are correct. I actually was talking to Devin about that as we were driving over to the studio today, that, yeah, Ken Kesey and the Merry Pranksters had their psychedelic bus, which was called Further, which actually was spelled F-U-R-T-H-U-R. It was purposely misspelled. But they, yeah, would roll around and do their zany antics in the bus and go from show to show. They were the ones who, of course, you know, were famous for staging the acid tests that the Grateful Dead would play during.
2: Oh, yeah, that's a be a trip to be a roadie with those guys.
0: Absolutely.
3: And also a name of another of Bob Weir's projects, right?
0: Yes, you're right. Yeah, Bob Weir and Phil Lesh did the Further project, yep, after many other projects like The Dead, yeah. And yeah, yeah.
2: And
3: anyways, we could talk about that all day. Let's move on.
2: Well, anyways, Always Be My Baby, Mariah Carey, back in the charts here.
0: More Mariah?
3: Yeah.
1: It was the 90s.
0: There was
1: definitely more Mariah.

0: I'm not crazy about this song, but she looks great in this video. I mean, this was peak Mariah, you know, as far as being, you
1: videos.
0: Know.
1: Videos.
0: Yeah. And she's just basically swinging on a rope swing over a pond right. for this whole thing.
1: Right.
0: And it works.
1: She had a, like, as you said, she had a big place in the whole scene, and not just because, you know, her voice is fantastic and she had, you know, great people writing songs and stuff for her, but that she was able to take advantage of, you know, the different medias, the videos and the different
0: right.
1: stuff.
2: Well, certified 5 times platinum. Jeff, you remember the song, Mariah?
3: Oh, yeah. Yeah, this actually, in the 1995 show, I mentioned this was my favorite Mariah Carey album. But, yeah, this song's actually produced by Jermaine Dupri, who, you know, huge producer
1: yeah.
3: of hip-hop and R&B in the 90s in general.
1: Yes, yes.
2: Well, that was number 5 for the year. I really like number 6. I played this song as well. It's Give Me One Reason, Tracy Chapman.
1: Yes, love Tracy.
0: Yeah, a lot of people, I think, maybe thought, like, Fast Car was going to be her only hit, but she came back strong with this. Give Me One Reason was a really big hit for her. And she is so distinctive. Her voice and her playing is so different than pretty much anything out there. So it's kind yeah. of like unlikely success story, but
1: very unique.
0: Very
1: unique.

0: same formula.
1: We went, Devin and I went to a little local gig at Lo-Fi a couple nights ago. And in the middle of one of these guys' original songs, they started playing a little snippet of Fast Car.
0: Oh, right on.
1: Yeah, yeah.
2: And yeah, I mean, this is off her fourth studio album, New Beginning. This won the Grammy Award for Best Rock Song.
1: Yeah.
2: Nominated for Record of the Year, Song of the Year, Best Female Rock Vocal Performance at the 1997 Grammy Awards.
1: She was a smash when she came out.
2: And then she played with Eric Clapton in 1999 on the very special Christmas Live album.
1: Mm-hmm. And he's also on your list of good songs from 1996.
2: Yep. Jeff, you remember the song?
3: Oh, yeah. Huge song. I mean, I don't have it like on my playlist, but when it comes on, I'm like, I'm just jamming to it right now.
1: Yeah, yeah. Good call.
0: Yeah, and 7 years in between big hits, you know, for her. So it must have been very gratifying to have, you know, that kind of real taste of success again after, you know, it's not like her fan base ever went away, but, you know, for the rest of the world to stand up and pay attention to one of your songs has got to feel good.
1: I guess I didn't realize it was that far between their
2: Fast Car was 1989?
0: 88.
1: Wow.
3: Yeah. Wow. I had no idea either. Wow.
0: But Give Me One Reason came out in 95 and just was so popular that it carried over into the 96. Top hits of 96. Yeah.
2: Well, number seven is The Crossroads, Bone Thugs in Harmony.
0: Yeah, Bone Thugs in Harmony. This kind of following the same formula as the Mariah Carey Boyz II Men song, in that it's kind of like about people that have passed, basically.

0: These guys have a unique little thing where they do the fast sort of lyrics, and then they'll elongate the lyrics into sort of a more regular something, but then they'll throw in the da-da-da-da-da-da-da.
1: It's hip-hop, it's rap, but at the same time, it's also like a singing vocal performance, too. Yeah, so very unique.
2: And debuted at number 2, but stayed on number 1 for 8 consecutive weeks.
0: Wow.
2: And then won the Grammy Award for Best Rap Performance by a Duo or Group.
1: Right.
2: Did you have the CD back then?
3: East 1999 Eternal. I mean, I was in high school when this came out. This was like super popular. And this is actually their off their second album. And I think in the music video they pay homage to Eazy-E, but Eazy-E's really the one who found them.
0: Ah, I didn't know that.
3: Yeah. But yeah, no, this is a big one.
0: These guys were good.
2: Yeah, the group members were Crazy Bone, Lazy Bone, Busy Bone, and Wishbone.
0: Right.
3: True. I mean, a lot of the music was more harder gangster rap, but this one was, a little more commercial friendly.
0: Right, right.
2: Well, in 2019, another version using the other group member, Flesh and Bone, was released, and was another big hit. And
0: if all the band members were the bones, then who was the harmony?
3: They all were the harmony.
0: Ah, okay, there you go.
2: Yeah, the quartet. And it was the most successful song in New Zealand for that year.
1: Wow.
2: Well, they really enjoyed it there. Well, number 8 is I Will Always Love You. I Will Love You Always Forever.
1: I Love You Always Forever.
2: Donna Lewis.

0: This is from her debut called Now in a Minute, which went platinum. And, you know, this was her only big hit, but a very, very popular song. And I'm really surprised, actually, she didn't have more success than she had, because this song was just everywhere at the time. And she's obviously got a great voice and, you know, is a good singer and a good songwriter. So, you know, she had all the stuff there to be a superstar, but for whatever reason, after this song, kind of dried up.
1: Well, she was number two for 9 weeks with the song, which it was so much competition this year, hard to maintain to get you that number one position with Macarena taking every damn floor. But she did get nominated for the Brit Award for Best British Female Artist in 1997. You familiar with the song, Jeff?
2: Yeah, I really like the chorus in the song. The chorus, and I don't know. I think it's a cool song. And in fact, you know, I recently turned 40, and I put together like a 90s playlist, and this song made the cut.
3: Nice.
0: Yeah, this was the highest charting single on the Billboard Hot 100 by a Welsh artist since Bonnie Tyler topped the chart with Total Eclipse of the Heart in 1983. So, you know,
2: wow.
0: Wales has produced a ton of great songwriters and great performers, you know, including Tom Jones, of course, and Donna Lewis and Bonnie Tyler.
3: Catherine Zeta-Jones.
0: Yeah, well, she wasn't a singer, but, you know.
3: Performer.
0: But, yeah, a lot.
3: She was in that one. Wasn't she in the Rock of Ages?
0: Was she
3: I
0: in that?
3: She was.
0: Wow. Okay, well, yeah. See, Wales just churns out, yeah. You know, great music.
1: And I'm part Welsh, too, so hey.
3: And the funny thing is, I'm actually part Welsh as well.
0: Fantastic.
3: Seriously.
1: And in 2016, a cover version by Australian pop singer Betty Who topped the U.S. Billboard Dance Club Songs chart.
3: Betty Who?
1: Yeah. So song keeps carrying on through the centuries.
0: Now, is Betty Who different than Betty Boo?
1: I think a little bit.
0: Yeah. Oh, wow.
1: Betty Boo?
0: Because I've heard of Betty Boo, but I haven't heard of Betty Who.
3: Right.
0: So,
1: right.
0: Interesting.
1: The next one on the list is You're Making Me High, Toni Braxton.
3: Toni.
1: Not to be confused with Tom Braxton. I guess it's Tom Paxton.
2: Yeah, it's like
3: it'd be hard to confuse those.
0: It's like
3: two.
0: The Betty Who, Betty Boo thing all over again.
3: There you go.
0: Now, I remember Toni Braxton got her start in like Christian soul music. I think she was a gospel singer when she started. And this was kind of noteworthy at the time because she kind of stepped out.
3: Departure.
0: Yeah, and was doing the more pop thing and kind of showing off her sexiness.
3: Right.
0: And it paid off, you know?
3: I was going to say, I remember she was a little hottie.
0: She looks great in this video.
3: Yeah. Another one like Mariah Carey who found that, you know, videos and different media could help her out a lot.

0: That was a huge hit as a movie in 96 and a real cultural touchstone, I think, for the year.
1: I've got to add it to my list to watch here.
0: Now, all that said, I think I remember the visuals of this video more than I remember the song itself.
2: Right.
1: That's the first number one single on the Billboard Hot 100 and Hot R&B Hot / Hip Hop Songs charts.
2: Oh, wow.
1: Jeff, you remember the song?
3: I do, and I don't have the awesome technology of having the video in front of me, and I like this video.
2: Right.

0: wearing like a white cat suit and dancing on top of a pole, basically, for most of it.
1: It's a good full one.
2: Full screen makes this song louder. Yeah. And next on our list is "Twisted" by Keith Sweat,
3: the innovator of the new the new Jack Swing, as
2: the
3: he likes
2: new
3: to say.
2: Jack Swing, yeah.
3: The new Jack Swing, as he likes to say in his Emerald Queen Casino commercials.

0: You know, I always assumed, despite it being a terrible name to choose, that Keith Sweat was just a stage name, that he chose that because, like, oh, I'm so hot, I'm getting sweaty or whatever. But no, he was born Keith Sweat.
1: So. Wow. I didn't know that. I would have assumed that was a stage name as well.
2: The Sweat family.
0: So
2: yeah.
0: Good for him for, you know, being proud of his family name, I guess.
1: Yeah, yeah. This is the one song, though, that they always play underneath the, you know, those Emerald Queen Casino commercials for him. He loves that
3: really?
1: Place. Oh, yeah. Huh. No, he's that Keith Sweat. He'll come to EQC, you know, almost every year if he can. And then they'll, of course, have little radio commercials. And this is his big hit. So this is always sort of under the bed.
0: Still going strong.
3: Yeah. I mean, being in high school during this time, you couldn't get through a high school dance without having the DJ play this song.
1: Right.
3: Slow dance time.
2: And VH1 ranked it number 35 of the 40 greatest R&B songs of the 90s.
0: Wow.
1: That's pretty big.
0: I got to say, this is not jogging any memories for me, but, you know, this wasn't the kind of thing that I was plugged into at the time, but usually if it was, you know, in the top 40 or whatever, I would have heard it at some point,
1: right,
0: regardless of whether I wanted to or not. But this one just, for whatever reason, didn't stick with me at all.
2: Yeah, it's not one I frequent on my library either. But neither is this one, Come On and Ride It, The Train by Quad City DJs.
3: Another huge dance
0: I definitely here. Remember this one.
2: And the samples.
3: The train thing you did during the dance.
2: Oh, yeah. Really? This is where this came from, though?
3: Well, you know, yeah, you kind of go around and choo-choo and pull the thing.
0: Along
3: yeah,
0: with Ghost Town DJ's My Boo, I remember it was like big kind of one-hit wonder dance tunes at the time.

0: I remember hating this at the time just because it's so dumb, but I gotta admit, it's catchy.
1: And it samples Barry White's 1974 main theme from the soundtrack of the film Together Brothers. Another one I haven't seen.
2: Right.
3: Johnny will tell you he still gets this requested at gigs.
0: Oh, I bet.
2: Wow.
0: It's a dance floor filler for sure, but it really is dumb. I mean, come on, ride the train and ride it is the like only lyric in the tune.
3: Well, I mean, like come on, they've got like a breakdown rap in it like you get from a lot of these songs.
2: Right. I was going to say, though, that it's sort of just an obvious innuendo, right?
0: Right.
1: And, I got to listen to this next time I'm riding the train to nowhere.
0: Come on, ride that train and ride it.
1: Taking the light rail. Pitchfork Media included the song as one of their 10 actually good 90s jock jams.
2: Oh, all right.
1: And it's played in a variety of events.
0: But is it actually good? So that's up for debate, I think.
2: The jury is still out.
1: We're running out of time, but we're definitely going to continue 1996 Part 2 next week. And it's great having both of you on, but we got a few more minutes. Any announcements or shout-outs, Jeff, to make?
3: Just real quick on 1996, I saw that you had on for 1996 albums Metallica Load, and since I live in Grace Harbor, actually Metallica did a giveaway that year and through MTV, and they would go to a town and they would play a concert, and a guy from Aberdeen actually won.
2: Oh, wow.
3: Aberdeen, Washington.
1: And Aberdeen got a concert?
3: Yeah, and MTV came out to Aberdeen and they filmed the concert, and you know, Kurt Loder was out there doing the live from MTV at some little small tavern in Aberdeen.
2: That's cool. I actually met Kurt Loder at the free Pearl Jam show at Magnuson Park, the Drop in the Park show. He was there, of course, covering for MTV News.
1: Wow, I'll have to find this on the internet, these videos that hopefully are out there.
3: Yeah, it's out there. You can find it.
2: Yeah, very cool. And Aberdeen, famous for, you know what, being the home of Nirvana, the birthplace of Nirvana.
0: Right.
1: Nearby is Ocean Shores, and Johnny's playing out there. April 6th, there's a karaoke at the Seabrook, and then April 12th, there's an open mic at Pirate's Cove. So check it out. If you haven't been on the Viva ENT Talk Radio Rock, Pop, and Soul Facebook group, come join us today. It's really fun. So.
2: Fun.
3: Awesome. Great group.
0: Well, guys, we're just about out of time.
3: All right.
0: So let's leave everybody with the number 12 song for the year, Everything But the Girl Missing. You know, they started as kind of a folk pop indie group. And then when their song Missing got remixed and had a dance beat put to it, it became a really massive hit for them and kind of launched a whole new career in electronica for the group.
3: Huh.
0: And in fact, there's a version of this that doesn't have the dance beat, that's just way more acoustic, that is, you know, the same song essentially, but minus the beat that wasn't a big hit. But, you know, the power of the remix in the 90s.
2: I don't think I've heard of these guys.
0: Really?
2: Yeah.
0: Well, this was a really big hit, and great vocal from Tracy Thorne, and a great one to leave us with, because we'll be missing you guys until we come back for part two of 1996.
1: Yeah, tune in on Thursdays at 5. Yep. We'll got to bring you back, Jeff, for more history of the 90s.
3: Let's do it.
1: Same with you, Darren. Yeah.
2: Thank you very
1: much. Thanks for coming on.
2: Appreciate it. Yeah.
1: Hope everyone has a great evening. Out there in Seattle and beyond, and take care.

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1: 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It's Joey J here with another weekly movie minute, teeing up the long holiday weekend with another trip out to space.
2: The old protect the young. And then the young.
1: Pedro Pascal once more dons the helmet and suit as a private contractor cleaning up the galaxy with his adopted son in Star Wars, The Mandalorian, and Grogu. And he is a very tough cookie throughout. So too director Jon Favreau, who's working double time to justify seeing Star Wars movies back on the big screen. He's functionally successful, but it still falls shy of being really spectacular, rather overlooking a desire to be more original, let alone professional. It'll be worth seeing on the biggest screen you can find, but not necessarily worth remembering. The latter belongs more to the new bonkers satire from director Boots Riley, I Love Boosters.
3: In fashion, humanity is our canvas. But the Velvet Gang is reducing our margins. I can bob and weave.
4: Christy Smith stole my design.
1: What? Kiki Palmer leads a troop of expert thieves looking to redistribute the haute couture of a top designer with buried controversies, played by Demi Moore. A strong supporting cast, inimitable visual blueprint, and an unashamedly persistent degree of anarchy drive Riley's imagination to lofty highs that almost surpass his past work, but otherwise stay in decent company as a film that takes great pride in bending the rules a little for a dark heist comedy with some sci-fi leanings. Palmer is pure clutch in another career best. Both are in theaters this weekend, and this is Joey J for KKNW.
5: NBC News Radio, I'm Lisa Taylor. California officials are warning that a huge chemical tank south of Los Angeles could either explode or spill thousands of gallons of toxic chemicals. Over 40,000 nearby residents in Orange County have been evacuated after authorities called the leaking tank a crisis situation. The local fire chief said Friday night there's no longer an active gas leak, but it's still possible the 34,000-gallon tank could either spill or explode. The U.S. is reportedly preparing for new strikes against Iran. Sources tell CBS News that the Trump administration is preparing for a fresh round of military strikes, even as talks continue to reach a possible peace deal. Secretary of State Marco Rubio said Friday that peace negotiations have seen a little bit of movement, but that Iran's stockpile of enriched uranium and its efforts to create a tolling system in the Strait of Hormuz are still not acceptable. Millions of Americans are hitting the road for the holiday. Despite high gas prices, AAA projects 45 million people will drive, fly, or catch a bus or train to their destinations over Memorial Day. TSA says they are fully staffed, but steady lines are reported at many major airports. This is AAA says the national average for a gallon of regular unleaded gas is sitting at $4.55. Millions across the eastern U.S. are expected to get drenched this Memorial Day weekend. Meteorologist Bill Caron says today will be the worst of it.
6: The mid-Atlantic region, steady, heavy rain, windy, temperatures are going to be in the 40s and the 50s. So if you're driving on Interstate 80 or 70 through Pennsylvania, or 95 from New York down to Philadelphia to Baltimore, windshield wipers will be on full. By the time we get to Sunday, we're still watching some of the leftover heavy rain, New York City to Boston, and then down through the southeast. Watch out for the potential flash flooding, especially from Houston to New Orleans, with numerous rounds of thunderstorms.
5: Donald Trump Jr. has remarried. According to a marriage certificate obtained by TMZ, the president's son married Bettina Anderson on Thursday after a Palm Beach County deputy clerk signed off on the license. You're listening to the latest on NBC News Radio. Another batch of UFO files have been released by the Pentagon. The latest drop includes 50 videos and documents that were previously classified. One of the videos shows an F-16 jet shooting down an unidentified object flying over Lake Huron in Michigan in February of 2023. The files were released by order of President Trump, with the latest batch following one that dropped May 8th. In a statement, Secretary of War Pete Hegseth said it's time the American people see it for themselves. SpaceX launched its massive Starship rocket Friday afternoon from Texas.
7: 5, 4, 3, ignition. We have liftoff.
5: The Starship V3 is the tallest rocket ever assembled. It's also touted as the world's most powerful reusable rocket and could be key to NASA's plan to return astronauts to the moon's surface and create a permanent moon base following the success of the Artemis II lunar mission. An explosion at a Staten Island dry dock Friday afternoon left 16 people hurt, including 13 firefighters. Levon Putney has details.
8: The FDNY is saying one firefighter is in critical condition and two seriously hurt after first responding to a blaze that broke out around 3:30 at a dry dock barge on Richmond Terrace in the Mariners Harbor neighborhood. Fire officials then say crews were trying to rescue someone who was trapped when the fire grew stronger, leading to a huge explosion which rocked the barge. One civilian was among those seriously hurt.
5: The Los Angeles County Department of Public Health strongly recommends you stay out of the ocean at some local beaches this Memorial Day weekend. Details from Sharon Reardon.
9: If you plan to hit the beach during this Memorial Day weekend, health officials say stay out of the water at Topanga Canyon Beach in Malibu, 100 yards up and down the coast from the lagoon, Ramirez Creek at Paradise Cove, 100 yards up and down the coast from the pier, and the entire swim area at Inner Cabrillo Beach in San Pedro. It's due to elevated bacteria levels.
5: Lisa Taylor, NBC News Radio.
10: And now for your Alternative Talk Memorial Day weekend weather outlook. For your Saturday, we'll have partly sunny skies throughout the day, giving us a high near 73.

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2: Hey guys, Eric G. Around the House Show. Happy Memorial Day weekend. I am out camping, having fun with our new RV. So we have got a best of show for you today that has been remixed, re-edited with a little bit of new stuff mixed in. We're going to be talking this first hour with my buddy Joe. We're going to be talking about outside stuff, the design of your outdoor living space. Let's jump into it. Welcome to the Around the House Show, the next generation of home improvement. I'm Eric G. Thanks for joining me today. We are going to be talking outdoor living today, which in the summertime is one of my favorite subjects to talk about. And I go way back with this company. I've done a lot of different things with their many brands. But today we've got Joe Raboyne, VP of Design at Old Castle APG. And you guys have got like one of the whitest brands out there. Joe, welcome to Around the House, brother.
3: Awesome, Eric. I'm glad to be here and I'm looking forward to the conversation.
2: Man, thanks. You guys have got so many brands that so many people probably even know about out there. You've got a fun job there under a huge umbrella of outdoor living.
3: Yeah, sometimes we say we're the biggest company people may not know of. We have a whole suite of products across brands to really help bring any outdoor living space to life. Yeah,
2: it's a lot of fun.
3: Fun company to be a part of.
2: Yeah, you guys have big stuff out there from Belgard when it comes to pavers and block and moisture shields, and the list just keeps going on and on. You get into some of the other stuff like Sacrete that you see at your home center. There's just a lot of different stuff from fencing to pools to everything else.
3: Yep. Yeah, it's interesting. I've been a part of the company for about a dozen years, but prior to that, I was a vendor. And prior to that, I was a contractor. It's interesting to see the evolution of really going from a masonry hardscape company to a full outdoor living company. As you said, we've got composite decking, railing, fencing, all the above, all the ingredients, cool finishes to bring those spaces to life.
2: Which is a lot of fun. And you get to play with the design of all this, which I think is super cool because that's the fun part in my book.
3: Yeah. Yeah. I think you and I share a commonality there for sure. I could design all day, every day, all night. I love that. I love the idea that the products we use, fundamentally, they're the building blocks, right, of these spaces. And the design is really, though, what drives all of it. And using design to create and elicit emotion and really create a space that is a sanctuary, a place to entertain, place for health and wellness. To me, I love that. I love creating spaces that connect people to each other and to nature. And yeah, it's a dream job for sure. And I think the industry itself is in a really cool spot. Tons of excitement. I feel like even though I've been in this industry over 30 years, I feel like we're just getting started in what's possible with outdoor living.
2: I think it's only been the last 5 to 10 years that we've really seen it take off out there. I still say it's the cheapest investment you can make in your house that gives you a bunch of space to live in and enjoy without the massive project of adding on to your to your residence.
3: Yeah,
2: it's just a great buy.
3: Yeah, a lot of people don't think of it that way. I think if you look at the average cost of an addition or even new construction being $250, $350 a square foot, outdoor living space, a full-blown, all bells and whistles could be half that or much less. And granted, it doesn't necessarily always have a roof on it, but the same features are there as you'd have on the interior of all the living spaces, the cooking spaces, lighting, sound, all of those things. And it has incredible ROI, which people ask me that question all the time. I'm like, the space itself, you should be buying these spaces for what they can do for you personally. Clearly, ROI is important, but I always feel like that shouldn't be the driver in why you do something or not. But yeah, it's been a radical transformation in the past 30 years, that's for sure.
2: No kidding. It was that wood deck. It was maybe a patio paver. And that was where we were stuck for about 40 years, it seemed. And then all of a sudden, it exploded probably 15 or 20 years ago.
3: Yep.
2: And then we started to really get into, you'd see houses with amazing architecture outside and the landscape architecture, but really calling that an outdoor living space really took off. And I'm sure you've seen the trends change from where we started back then.

0: Yeah, it's crazy. I think, and there's been a fundamental shift in how people think about the space. And I know you probably read some of this as well, especially in the last 5 years since the pandemic. People's mindsets about outdoor living in general change. But I think just there's a growing awareness of this need for nature and how our brains respond to being in a natural environment.
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2: Hey guys, it's Harry G from around the house with a quick Red Wing safety tip. 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
0: And how important that is for us on a day-to-day basis. And you can see this information literally everywhere now where it's becoming, I would say, common knowledge that outdoor living spaces and nature in general isn't a nice to have, it's a need to have. And I think we all experienced that over the last 5 years. And you look at what implications that has and the science that's coming out to support this, it goes way beyond creating a space for entertainment, and all those things are clearly part of it. But I would say there's this worldwide macro trend of biophilic design and this idea that where we live and work and play in the built world, that we need to do a better job of connecting that indoor-outdoor space and connecting it also with the local ecosystem. So the idea of outdoor living, I think, has become much more holistic in its approach. And that shift is, I would say, is a fundamental, like it's a sea change, right, within our industry. And it forces people to look at these spaces in a much different way. And for me, I love design. I love creating these spaces, understanding that. And for a company like Oldcast, clearly understanding that is a key part of our business, but also disseminating that information out into the world to our network of designers, dealers, contractors, homeowners, that these spaces can really, truly impact your life in a profound way that goes beyond even some of our conscious understanding. And this is where the neuroscience part comes in, which I could nerd out on this all day long and go down a long rabbit hole, but I just think it's fascinating as we learn more about it.
2: Oh, it's great, man. I built an outdoor kitchen space in my backyard where I've got a wood-fired pizza oven, a big, huge domed one that I built. I've got the barbecue. It's partially covered, partially not. I can't be sitting out there cooking a pizza, and this happened this last year, and I look up and I see a bald eagle sitting in my neighbor's tree sitting there.
0: Yeah.
2: And you just don't get that living inside cooking in the kitchen, in most kitchens at least. And you're just out with nature. And quite frankly, in the summertime when I'm out doing it, or in the fall and the winter, I don't want what I'm cooking outside heating up and smelling up the house anyway. The other night I was barbecuing and I was going to cook it in the house. And I'm like, I'm just going to run out and throw it in the barbecue because that way I don't have the house smelling like salmon all night.
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1: America's greatest threat isn't the Chinese military, it's self-induced decline. For decades, America has dominated the global economy, but now we're busy arguing over pronouns, hashtags, and partisan outrage. Meanwhile, China's been building economic strength and global influence. China thinks in decades. America governs in election cycles and social media trends, exploding debt, cultural fragmentation, political warfare, and a media financially rewarded for keeping Americans angry. Greet each other. Great nations are rarely defeated by foreign invasion. Most weaken from within. Division, complacency, corruption, and a loss of focus. Does America look focused? China doesn't need to defeat us. We're defeating ourselves. The real question isn't about China. It's whether America still has what it takes to remain strong. Folks, it's time to get serious. For more common sense, find The Mike Hewitt Show on Spotify and at themikehewittshow.com.
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7: This data is showing us that, number one, we have an incredible nature deficit in this country and really the built world. The average American spends, if we're lucky, 20, 30 minutes a day outside, and we're spending 6, 7, 8 hours on screens, right? And so we see this direct correlation between stress, anxiety, depression, and screen time. And the irony of this is, I love technology. I design all day. I'm on, but you know, It doesn't take long. Like, we all just know it. When you go outside and you go for a walk, or you just, within minutes, you just decompress and you don't even have to do anything. You're just naturally more relaxed. And that's really the fundamental driver, we believe, of why people want these space. But I think it's up to us to draw that out and also educate them on the benefits of it.
8: It's funny. I put a TV outside in my area, but what I found is I stream music video channels like it's the 80s on MTV. So when I'm outside, I'm not watching some series television show. I got music in the background like it's music. Yeah. And if I want to look up and see what that band's doing, they're up there.
7: Yeah.
8: And then these days, my little hack for that is I don't go out and spend $4,000 on outdoor TV. Since it's covered, I just recycle my TV that I took out of the living room 2 years ago when I upgraded. And I throw it out there. And when I'm done, I go recycle it. It's like the last of life for it. It's been outside for 4 years and it's done great.
7: Yeah.
8: And it's durable enough.
7: Yeah. No, it's true. And they're inexpensive enough today, too, that a lot of people are doing that. You don't need the big weatherproof TV. You need to keep it weather covered from the weather, but they'll last a long time if you take care of them. That's for sure.
8: Sure, if I get blowing snow or something weird that could get in there, I just go out and throw some garbage bags and some gaff tape around it. It's good to go. And then I take it down again. It'll be fine.
7: Yeah.
8: If for $4,000 difference, I can sure do that. But there's so many great values when you get outside and start designing, from the technology that goes into products. We had our redwood and cedar and southern yellow pine decks going across the country into what was the first generations of composites. And then, heck, I've got Moisture Shield decking on my deck, which is an Old Castle brand.
7: Yeah.
8: And when I go walking across with bare feet, my wood deck is that's on the side is actually hotter than the composite deck, which is exactly the opposite if it was another decking product. So it's amazing how technology is starting to really step in. And Moisture Shield's nothing new with that reflective heat technology.
7: Yeah, it's interesting. You're right. All of this continues to evolve. And when you talk to people, like, you're in landscaping, you're out there living, oh, you guys are the brick guys. So the foundational products haven't necessarily changed from the ingredient level, but the technology certainly has, with different finishes and aesthetics, with textures, color, heat reflecting technology, recycled content. We are right in line, I would say, with what's going on in the digital age, especially when it comes to design and all the other things that bring those spaces to life. That, to me, is what's exciting. I mean, it is absolutely exponentially growing, and is outdoor living right now is right on par with, it's either number one, two, maybe three, depending on who's doing the research, of spaces people want, which I think speaks volumes. Where forever it was kitchens and used to be rec rooms, and it's always shifting, but you can see how people are prioritizing it, which I think is fascinating.
8: It is. And I think people get out there and they go, wow, I've got this blank slate of a house. Maybe they've got a builder special where they've got that little concrete pad out back off the patio slider coming off the dining room kitchen or whatever. And they've got this massive dream. And my first thing I tell people when they're looking at this is, I think the biggest mistake that I see people make is not the proper planning or bringing in the design professionals to actually get you the game plan before you get started. It's like building a house without a blueprint. If you don't have it, you're going to be in trouble.
7: Yeah, I use the same analogy. I also use the car analogy. I said, can you imagine if you wanted to go buy a car, but you had to you show up and ask a mechanic to put a bunch of pieces together and make something? I said, that's basically what happens a lot. And people were like, yeah, it's expensive. You're going to recoup that 10 times over if you're doing a larger project to get a quality design, make sure you plan all those things. And there's a lot of insights that the designers have, right? That they're seeing more projects, they're pulling data from wherever that you don't always get. I absolutely always say you should invest on that front end. And even if I tell contractors, you might be the best installer in the world, but a poorly designed project will still be a poorly designed project. And no matter how good you install it, just is.
8: Oh, yeah. And there's nothing more frustrating for the end user, homeowner, or whoever else that now has to tear up part of their paver patio, take apart part of their deck, and bring heavy equipment into the finished backyard because they want to put gas for the fire pit.
7: I actually just ran into this problem today. I get pulled into lots of projects, as you'd imagine, with my background. But same thing, right? It's just a lot of times, too, people don't have the budget. So I'm just going to do this. I'm just going to do the pool for now and do this later. If you don't plan for it all out of the beginning, it's going to cost you way more over the long term because you did for that exact reason, right? Where you're not thinking about utilities or foundations or access or all the above. And you just made everything way more complicated for the next guy that's showing up.
8: Think about all the electrical you have to put in back there with dedicated circuits. And if you're putting a pool, that's one thing. If you got a hot tub, another. But you could have three or four circuits in an outdoor living space out there if you're not careful by the time you put appliances and everything else in.
7: Oh, yeah.
8: You need to, that should be your first step, is planning where that stuff goes. That way, you've got it torn apart once,
7: yep,
8: and you can build from there.
7: Yeah, and you can do things like you said, where you maybe stub a gas line in, or maybe you put in a foundation for a kitchen, but you're going to cover it with a planter until you're ready to build it. Or a lot of ways to create efficiency if you think through it on the front end. And we talk to homeowners about that all the time. That's actually one of the driving forces behind us acquiring the Yards End Design Company, is trying to get in on the front end of it just to alleviate some of that. Because if you look at the interest in outdoor living for us, our thought is, how do we deliver the product, which is really the space, to the consumer, mm-hmm, in a more streamlined way? And it really starts with design, and obviously education and product, all those things come together, but the design really drives all. And people are more design savvy than they've ever been. So got to make sure you have the right colors and textures and patterns and all those things as well. But pulling it all together is a work of art. It's like the difference between a chef and buying the ingredients, right?
8: Yeah.
7: You got to have a great recipe. Otherwise, the meal stinks, right?
8: That's the thing. And yes, they're more design savvy. However, they can be so much more dangerous if it's a DIY project, because just because you've got 12 things that look good in your Pinterest folder doesn't mean this is all going to work together.
7: Yeah, absolutely. Yep.
8: Oh, yeah. It's tough. And then what happens is the project gets going. They get it halfway done. They realize they're in over their head, and maybe they even hired the wrong landscape contractor to come work on it. And then somebody has to come in, design it, fix it, put it back together.
7: Yeah.
8: And it's never less money.
7: Yeah. And it's tough too, because unlike, I would say, building a home, where people are used to that and there's a pretty consistent process, outdoor living in many markets is still, I would say, somewhat unregulated. And there are very few what I would call outdoor living general contractors. So even though you might have a design, a big challenge for us is also finding ways to streamline it, where, you know, as you might have 10 GCs on or 10 subcontractors on a project, plumber, electrician, mason, pool guy, all those different facets of the trades. And they all have to be coordinated. You got to make sure it all works together. So that part's a little bit of a challenge. And again, we've got tools we're trying to help with on that. And design's a big piece of that. But for sure, I mean, I would say you see this big gap where people, there's an expectation where they want these spaces.
6: Around the House will be right back with our special Memorial Day Best Of episode with Joe Raboyne after these important messages. Stick around.
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10: NBC News Radio, I'm Jim Forbes. President Trump was in a New York suburb Friday talking up the economy and supporting a local candidate. Trump told a crowd at Rockland County Community College that Democrats are, quote, taking all of their money and forcing the top earners to leave New York due to higher taxes. And an explosion at a Staten Island dry dock Friday afternoon left 16 people hurt, including 13 firefighters. Levon Putney has this story.
11: The FDNY is saying one firefighter is in critical condition and two seriously hurt after first responding to a blaze that broke out around 3:30 at a dry dock barge on Richmond Terrace in the Mariners Harbor neighborhood. Fire officials then say crews were trying to rescue someone who was trapped when the fire grew stronger, leading to a huge explosion which rocked the barge. One civilian was among those seriously hurt. I'm Levon Putney.
10: And I'm Jim Forbes.
12: 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It's Joey J here with another weekly movie minute, teeing up the long holiday weekend with another trip out to space.
13: The old protect the young. And then the young.
12: Pedro Pascal once more dons the helmet and suit as a private contractor cleaning up the galaxy with his adopted son in Star Wars, The Mandalorian, and Grogu. And he is a very tough cookie throughout. So too director Jon Favreau, who's working double time to justify seeing Star Wars movies back on the big screen. He's functionally successful, but it still falls shy of being really spectacular, rather overlooking a desire to be more original, let alone professional. It'll be worth seeing on the biggest screen you can find, but not necessarily worth remembering. The latter belongs more to the new bonkers satire from director Boots Riley, I Love Boosters.
14: In fashion, humanity is our canvas. But the Velvet Gang is reducing our margins. I can bob and weave. Christy Smith stole my design.
12: What? Kiki Palmer leads a troop of expert thieves looking to redistribute the haute couture of a top designer with buried controversies, played by Demi Moore. A strong supporting cast, inimitable visual blueprint, and an unashamedly persistent degree of anarchy drive Riley's imagination to lofty highs that almost surpass his past work, but otherwise stay in decent company as a film that takes great pride in bending the rules a little for a dark heist comedy with some sci-fi leanings. Palmer is pure clutch in another career best. Both are in theaters this weekend, and this is Joey J for KKNW.
15: And now for your Alternative Talk Memorial Day weekend weather outlook. For your Saturday, we'll have partly sunny skies throughout the day, giving us a high near 73 and southwest winds around 6 miles per hour. Overnight, mostly cloudy with a low around 53. For tomorrow, these conditions will continue throughout the day and night, and then for Memorial Day on Monday, rain is likely in the afternoon, cooling us down to 61 degrees.
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6: 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Now let's get back to outdoor living designer Joe Raboin and continue the discussion.
8: No question. And I think one of the biggest things that people miss as well out there when the project's all said and done is don't forget the lighting. The lighting can take that project and put a 10X on the end of it as far as how it looks in the evening and how you use it as well.
7: Yeah, no, for sure. And I hear this often, right? So we don't do lighting. It's, oh man, the homeowner may not even think about it because they're like, oh, I have a porch light. And then they realize it's like a spotlight when they're sitting out there. And to retrofit any of those spaces, that's an absolute nightmare. If you're not offering lighting as part of this, man, you're doing your customer a disservice for sure.
8: And I'm saying I have an outlet on the back of the house by the faucet, so I'm good on the power.
7: Yeah, exactly.
8: No one's putting power strips outside to run their outdoor living. You have to deal with it all at once. And again, it's so easy to run cable when the landscapers are out there working on stuff before they have all the stuff in. So you're not digging stuff up, tunneling under, edging, whatever you're doing.
7: Yeah.
8: Just do it on the front end as part of the plan. And it's so much easier than to make it a weekend project or having a professional out for a week doing it when you're trying to get it done correctly.
7: Yeah. And I think the other thing I like to talk to designers about or contractors as well is like, you need to do a lot more on the front end with asking questions, right? Things like how many people will use in this space? How often do you use it? What are you trying to accomplish with the space? And then even dig into what type of furniture are you envisioning? Like people might be thinking, well, I want a big deep seating sectional and I want a farm table that seats 12. And yeah, you go through the whole thing and then someone designs it and they can only put a bistro table there. I've seen this happen so many times. So you have to understand what they're thinking or at least ask the question. And if they don't know, dig into it a little bit because it'll ultimately drive what that project will look like and how it'll be sized and shaped and all that. But
8: you're so right, because foundationally, there's a post coming off that cover, right? That's right where somebody wants to put that L-shaped exterior sectional couch,
7: yeah,
8: because they didn't think about which way that was going to face. And now they're in trouble because it's broken up and they got to come up with a different furniture choice.
7: Yeah, no, absolutely. Yeah.
8: So lots that is cool.
7: Lots to consider.
8: There is. And what are you seeing in trends right now, Joe? There's so many things that are happening and so many things firing off. If you were going to say for 2025, what are you seeing out there as far as the expansion of this and all the beauty that's happening in the backyard or even front yard space?
7: Yeah, no, that's a great question. Something that we study a lot and I try to connect with. And I think I'll go back to the beginning with the wellness trend. I think I would say this is a long-term macro trend where, again, people are realizing that these are important spaces and they're thinking about them differently. And really what that leads to is if I think about this space as something that I use on a daily basis and I'm hoping to achieve a better quality of life and overall health and better health and well-being and also function, it's radically different than thinking about, I need a place that I can party and entertain six times in the summer. Totally yeah. Different value proposition. So some of the things, the trends that come off of that, I would say all these are interconnected to some degree, is when you think about some of the fundamental principles of biophilic design, well, number one would probably be really that connection physically and visually to the exterior. You mentioned before where someone had a patio door or a window, right? And so thinking about like, how do we create a space that helps draw people out visually? So it might be where you position a fireplace or a water feature or a pool and how it's viewed from the inside. But then how do I access that space more seamlessly? And you think about zero edge transitions, even nano walls, large French doors, retractable screens, or even pass-throughs where you have an indoor kitchen that opens up a window and all of a sudden there's someone on the outside and there's a bar there, right? So you have this seamless flowing transition between. I think, yes, some of those things can be expensive, but a lot of that also is just a design choice. And yeah. I think it's interesting to talk to other designers on the inside. Oftentimes those choices, again, they don't necessarily cost any more money. It's just thinking of, hey, I'm going to build an indoor kitchen. Where should I put the outdoor kitchen? And by the way, this homeowner is very interested in growing an herb garden, or maybe they have a brick oven, like you said, and or like to grill. And maybe I would put a salsa garden here in a raised bed or a vertical garden. And just thinking about it in a much more holistic view, from a holistic viewpoint. And the other part of that I would say is thinking through how can I connect this space to, because this is something I would say the majority is leaning toward, and certainly millennials and Gen Zs are, is how do I make a bigger impact or less of an impact to the natural environment? And so that may be sustainable product, recycled content, but it also a big shift is thinking of where can I add a pollinator garden? How can I do some stormwater capture? How can I improve biodiversity in this area? Or how can I draw butterflies into my backyard? Where you start to immerse all the senses and they're thinking about all of it connected, right? Instead of, again, going back to what it used to be, where I just want a place to have a killer barbecue this weekend. And that's a big part of it too. But value proposition is way different. And people, if you're going to use a space every day, especially if you're in a nice climate that's fairly year round, mm-hmm. you're willing to invest more in thinking about, I'm going to be out here every day. I might put an outdoor shower in. I'm going to do yoga out here. I'm going to work from home. So I need a Wi-Fi booster. I need some shade because it's hot right here and I'm going to be out here during the day. All those things start to change. And again, if you're not thinking about this as a designer, I always thought this isn't about manipulation. This is about understanding your client and giving them the best possible environment for their life, right? And how you can help them improve their life. And if you come in with that attitude and you're sincere about it, and that's something you can't fake, man, the contractors who are embracing this, designers who are, have so much work that you start talking about, hey, I understand you asked for a patio. I want to talk about health and wellness and what you hope to achieve with this space. Totally different conversation. Boom. The homeowner's, what are you talking about? I asked you to put pavers in. I understand that you asked me that, but I'm going to tell you a little bit about what we know about the importance of being outside and how this space can impact you, your children, your neighbor, your family. And man, I've had this conversation many times over the last few years and people get emotional about it because most people I don't think understand why they want this space. but it's absolutely intrinsic. It's fundamental in our DNA that we are drawn out to these outdoor spaces. And I think when you start to connect the dots, it seems so obvious, right? Like you said,
8: yeah.
7: I'm outside, I see this bird, I feel the wind, I feel the sun on my face, like the music, everything feels better. And
8: yeah,
7: so I think when you dig into that, the conversation then becomes so different. Like we can talk about product later. And I realize I work for a manufacturer and that's important to us, but product sure. should be way down on the discussion list. You need to solve these first and that'll help solve that later on.
8: Yeah. One of my favorite tricks as a kitchen and bath designer is if we were doing that kitchen, dining room or whatever, and the door went out to the patio from there and we were doing an outdoor space as well, or they were even planning an outdoor space and maybe they had a covered area, was to bring the tile that was in the kitchen, if it would work outside, to bring that through the nanowall or door system.
7: Yep.
8: And take it out into that entry out there to make it inviting. So it seems like it's seamless that outside is still on the inside.
7: Yeah.
8: And then as it went out into the elements, you could transition over into a complementary or color matching decking product. And it just looks absolutely stunning. And technology these days and the selection of materials has made that so much easier to do. And it's just so darn inviting when it all makes sense.
7: Yeah. And it's interesting. And as you said, when you get those spaces, the ones that are done really well, you'll be in those spaces. I've been to events and I've been to people's homes that have them, and as you have, and you think all of a sudden you realize you're like, wait a minute, I'm not actually in the house anymore. I'm actually out on a porch, but I feel like I'm in the kitchen.
8: Insane.
7: That blurring of the lines is really, think about how engaging that is, right? Or if you're in the house, you're like, what is going on out there? And it pulls people out of there, gets us off our screens, off our devices, and we're out engaging with the natural world, having conversations, food, and all of the above. It's really what life is about at the end of the day, is trying to create a space that fosters those types of interactions, which I think is what's driving people to want these types of spaces.
8: It's funny, I'm in the Pacific Northwest, so we have some winters that are less than desirable at times to be hanging out outside, but it could be 50 degrees outside. And if I've got a dinner party at my house and I'm outside cooking pizzas, for instance, all of a sudden.
6: Around the House will be right back with our special Memorial Day Best Of episode with Joe Raboyne after these important messages. Stick around.
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8: Yeah, that is cool. Before we run out of time, what other brands of stuff are hot right now that you guys... We could sit here for another 2 hours and do a Joe Rogan-style thing and talk about product, but just because it's a mile deep...
7: Oh, yeah.
8: I'd be on page two of the list of things that we could be talking about, but
7: yeah.
8: You guys have the whole outdoor space covered, which is cool.
7: Yeah. When we look at what's interesting, again, if you go back to our history, it was primarily hardscape masonry. And now that we're in all the other pieces, the reality is, and this is what led to a lot of this, is most projects have, they may have a deck on part of it. They may have a stone wall, natural stone steps, all of the above. But a lot of these projects, people, from a design perspective, they also really prefer, I would say, mixed materials. And number one, we're making sure, as I mentioned, that all these products kind of work together and that we're thinking about color palettes and design and shape and all that texture, all that kind of holistically. But we're also looking at solutions that, for instance, there's a product called InstaDeck, which is a revolutionary product. It's actually designed, it's the same thickness as a paver. It's designed to be laid on the same substrate, same base prep as a paver would be. The cool part about that is you can now get a grade flush level deck look, right, at grade level. And you can even use it around a pool where it's technically permeable because the water would flow through the joints, the spacers. But you can mix and match pavers as well. So you can bring that look of that deck right down into the landscape. And if you want to, you can blend it with pavers and create patterns and whatnot. But it... So that's one example of we're just looking at our materials differently. And a solution like that, you've been in construction, like to do something like that without that system, man, you're doing, you're talking about a little bit of engineering and probably going to have some issues with it down the road at some point with building a structure underneath, trying to anchor it, all the above.
8: And not creating my own second swimming pool under my deck that my winter rains have a place to go. Yeah, it's like,
7: exactly.
8: Oh yeah. It would be like just another swamp pool underneath there. So that would be horrible, but that changes everything to give you that seamless transition where you could come down those stairs and transition into that and really make some really cool design features with that.
7: Yeah, absolutely. So then also thinking through, as you mentioned, lighting and making sure we have the different lighting components to support that entire space from the deck all the way down. The fencing and rail piece, that's huge. Different railing styles. We have a new cable rail, elevation cable rail, which is a pre-strung cable rail, which you basically just open it up and you tighten it down. And it's got like this pulley system, so you don't have to go and tighten every individual cable up. These are examples of we're trying to make sure what we're doing is also easier to install, not just beautiful, but not on point with design, which those things are key. But we also know that labor is a challenge, right? And so our pool of labor is probably not going to get any larger. This may shrink. So we got to figure out solutions to improve on the speed of it. And that's an example of that. InstaDeck, again, is, I would say, another example of that. So we're looking through that lens. So we see design, installation, color, texture, all those things working and in unison to make sure we're reinventing the way we approach it.
8: Yeah, I love railing options because so many people get done with planning the deck and they go, now I got to do the railing. And then they cringe because they know what they got to spend on railing to get something cool. Yeah. And if you can do something that saves on the labor, that really helps that project get off the ground.
7: Yeah, for sure. The other thing I would say is also a macro trend is that the American yards are shrinking like radically, and
8: Jeez, no kidding.
7: Anybody who's been around a big city can see that, right? They're jamming as many houses as they can in a small lot. And so it's making us rethink product design and even how this, what an outdoor living space means. We're looking at it through the lens of an outdoor living space might be someone's balcony living in an apartment building, all the way down to 10 by 20 foot area that's off the side of an alley or on the side yard or the front yard. And so we also then are thinking, if you have a very narrow space, for instance, a 12-inch deep block doesn't work. You need something narrower. And so what does that look like? And so our products like our Artforms modular panel system were born out of that idea, is taking a relatively thin product and basically bolting it together with stainless hardware to alleviate the need to build a really heavy gravity-based planter, seat wall, bench, kitchen, that type of thing. So all these things cross over. But yeah, I mean, looking, just stepping back, going, what does an outdoor living space consist of? Where are they at? We also see a big shift towards multifamily. People live in multifamily, whether condos or apartment complexes, still want an outdoor living space, right? So those are more community oriented, but really does affect product design and overall design. And we're looking through consistently through that lens, as well as the commercial piece.
8: Yeah, it's interesting. And to jump on that, my girlfriend's got a beautiful townhouse and it's 72 inches of depth off the back wall back there of space. It's nice and wide. There's a lot of space there, but there's a 6-foot fence that you're in a box. Yeah. So design wise, how do you make this look with a limit of space and access?
7: Yeah, no, that's for sure. That's exactly where we're at. And it's funny because I think even a lot of the contracting and design community will just write off certain areas like that. Well, they don't have the half acre, 1 acre lot that we're used to. But those same people, a lot of cases, I would say they have the disposable income to do it. They have the will to do it. And so you may need to get creative with using angular design. Maybe there's built-ins, there's vertical gardens, there's trellises, right? You're creating a hybrid space, perhaps. Or maybe you need to shift the whole outdoor living space to the front yard. And you're seeing this happen with a lot of new construction, which was the original outdoor living space, by the way, if you go back far enough. That
8: was amen.
7: But it's interesting because I think you can still achieve a lot in a very small space. And I relate it back to indoor. If you imagine, if I had a 10 by 12 foot dining room, for instance, like that's a pretty decent sized dining room, right?
8: Sure.
7: But a lot of people in their mind, they're like, I don't have enough space when they have a detached garage. And you actually measure it. It's 25 feet from the house and the lot's 50 feet wide. And you're like, you realize you've got over 1,000 square feet back here. And they don't because they're thinking in their mind of this big, beautiful, expansive yard. But when you start designing it, you're like, wow, I can really do a lot in this space. So part of it is on us, I think, to inspire and show people that through our marketing, through some of the design tools we have, through our companies like Yardzen. And we're doing that. But I think it's just a shifting mindset of how do we meet the consumer where they're at today with the current trends that are happening with construction overall. And that's a big one that we're focused on.
8: Man, no kidding. And it's so amazing when people get the chance to rethink. And again, that's where bringing that professionalism, because sometimes as homeowners and even as contractors that are just out there that are maybe doing that remodel, but need to address the outdoor space as part of the project.
7: Yeah.
8: Sometimes people are, you're standing in the middle of the forest and you can't see the trees. Sometimes bringing that fresh-eyed professional that does this for a living is the smartest way to get that project off the ground. And planning is always the key to success with any outdoor project from where I come from.
7: Yeah, no, 100%.
8: Yeah. So, Joe, what have we not missed? Because we're running out of time. What have we not talked on here? What have we missed? Again, we could go for hours and go down some pretty deep rabbit holes. But what else have we not talked about real quick as we wrap this up?
7: Yeah, we covered a lot of ground, literally. And say, I would just reiterate from our perspective again that I think, and this is a worldwide macro trend with all construction, is this idea of this nature and built world connection. And how do we redesign the places we live, work, and play to better foster that connection with the outdoor world? And again, a lot of it's visual, a lot of it's connection, a lot of it's functional and design related. It's all related. But I would say for those who are listening, if you're in this space and you're a designer, you're a builder, you're a homeowner, dig in and do some research. And we're going to be publishing some things throughout the coming year on some of the data that's out there. But I can't stress enough, I think the outdoor space is an antidote for a lot of the issues that plague our society in a way, right? Where I think we all know we're addicted to screens. We all know that certain things aren't quite right. We're all, I think, longing for authentic experiences and relationships and natural experiences. And the spaces that we build, and whether we really understand it or not, are creating a vehicle for people to have those experiences. And if you start from there, man, I just think the whole narrative changes. And I only see upside from this point on for our industry and even beyond. And so I think understanding that, learning that, and then sharing that with your clients is absolutely huge and will be transformational.
8: Amen. And if people are going to spend some screen time, they should be on your website designing and planning that space so they can escape it. So where's the best place for them to do that?
7: Yeah, I would say probably for outdoor living in general, I'd say Belgard.com, MoistureShield.com, or you can go right to OldCastleAPG as well.com, and you can see all of our brands on there.
8: Yeah, that's a great website, by the way. It's got a great umbrella to really guide you into the products you might be looking at. OldCastleAPG, that's a great place to find stuff.
7: Yeah, absolutely. To link into other sites, and you can go down that rabbit hole and see all the stuff you never knew we made.
8: Exactly. Joe, thanks for taking the time today, brother. I appreciate it. It's great bringing a professional like yourself that's got the experience and the knowledge and sharing it with the audience out there so people can make the right decisions and get that backyard living or even front yard living if you're going old school for your dreams and get that built correctly. Thanks for taking the time,
7: my friend. I appreciate it, Eric. It's been a pleasure, and I look forward to connecting sometime again in the future.
8: We'll make sure to make that happen. I'm Eric G. Thanks for tuning in to Around the House.
6: Thank you for tuning in to the first hour of the Around the House show. We will see you next time.
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23: Vast, squishy bogs in northern Canada and western Siberia, and muddy, humid swamps in the Congo Basin will help shape the future of the world's climate. These waterlogged landscapes are types of peatlands, which form as plants break down slowly in watery, low-oxygen conditions. Over hundreds and thousands of years, this dead plant material builds up into thick layers of peat. This process keeps much of the carbon in those plants stored underground, so the carbon is not released to the atmosphere, where it would contribute to global warming. And despite covering just 3% of the world's land surface, peatlands store more carbon than all the world's forests combined. But in recent decades, many peatlands have been drained for agriculture or other development, and some have burned in wildfires. When peatlands are damaged or destroyed, much of their stored carbon escapes into the atmosphere. Scientists estimate that degraded and destroyed peatlands produce about 4% of all climate warming emissions. So efforts to conserve and restore peatlands around the world are critical to helping reverse that trend. Climate Connections is produced by the Yale Center for Environmental Communication. To learn more about climate change, visit climateconnections.org.
3: NBC News Radio, I'm Lisa Taylor. California officials are warning that a huge chemical tank south of Los Angeles could either explode or spill thousands of gallons of toxic chemicals. Over 40,000 nearby residents in Orange County have been evacuated after authorities called the leaking tank a crisis situation. A local fire chief said Friday night there's no longer an active gas leak, but it's still possible the 34,000-gallon tank could either spill or explode. The U.S. is reportedly preparing for new strikes against Iran. Sources tell CBS News that the Trump administration is preparing for a fresh round of military strikes, even as talks continue to reach a possible peace deal. Secretary of State Marco Rubio said Friday that peace negotiations have seen a little bit of movement, but that Iran's stockpile of enriched uranium and its efforts to create a tolling system in the Strait of Hormuz are still not acceptable. Millions of Americans are hitting the road for the holiday. Despite high gas prices, AAA projects 45 million people will drive, fly, or catch a bus or train to their destinations over Memorial Day. TSA says they are fully staffed, but steady lines are reported at many major airports. This is AAA says the national average for a gallon of regular unleaded gas is sitting at $4.55. Millions across the eastern U.S. are expected to get drenched this Memorial Day weekend. Meteorologist Bill Caron says today will be the worst of it.
9: The mid-Atlantic region, steady, heavy rain, windy, temperatures are going to be in the 40s and the 50s, so if you're driving on Interstate 80 or 70 through Pennsylvania, or 95 from New York down to Philadelphia to Baltimore, windshield wipers will be on full. By the time we get to Sunday, we're still watching some of the leftover heavy rain, New York City to Boston, and then down through the southeast. Watch out for the potential flash flooding, especially from Houston to New Orleans, with numerous rounds of thunderstorms.
3: Donald Trump Jr. has remarried. According to a marriage certificate obtained by TMZ, the president's son married Bettina Anderson on Thursday after a Palm Beach County deputy clerk signed off on the license. You're listening to the latest on NBC News Radio. Another batch of UFO files have been released by the Pentagon. The latest drop includes 50 videos and documents that were previously classified. One of the videos shows an F-16 jet shooting down an unidentified object flying over Lake Huron in Michigan in February of 2023. The files were released by order of President Trump, with the latest batch following one that dropped May 8th. In a statement, Secretary of War Pete Hegseth said, "It's time the American people see it for themselves." SpaceX launched its massive Starship rocket Friday afternoon from Texas.
10: 5, 4, 3, ignition. We have liftoff.
3: The Starship V3 is the tallest rocket ever assembled. It's also touted as the world's most powerful reusable rocket and could be key to NASA's plan to return astronauts to the moon's surface and create a permanent moon base following the success of the Artemis II lunar mission. An explosion at a Staten Island dry dock Friday afternoon left 16 people hurt, including 13 firefighters. Levon Putney has details.
11: The FDNY is saying one firefighter is in critical condition and two seriously hurt after first responding to a blaze that broke out around 3:30 at a dry dock barge on Richmond Terrace in the Mariners Harbor neighborhood. Fire officials then say crews were trying to rescue someone who was trapped when the fire grew stronger, leading to a huge explosion which rocked the barge. One civilian was among those seriously hurt.
3: The Los Angeles County Department of Public Health strongly recommends you stay out of the ocean at some local beaches this Memorial Day weekend. Details from Sharon Reardon.
24: If you plan to hit the beach during this Memorial Day weekend, health officials say stay out of the water at Topanga Canyon Beach in Malibu, 100 yards up and down the coast from the lagoon, Ramirez Creek at Paradise Cove, 100 yards up and down the coast from the pier, and the entire swim area at Inner Cabrillo Beach in San Pedro. It's due to elevated bacteria levels.
3: Lisa Taylor, NBC News Radio.
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15: And now for your Alternative Talk Memorial Day weekend weather outlook. For your Saturday, we'll have partly sunny skies throughout the day, giving us a high near 73 and southwest winds around 6 miles per hour. Overnight, mostly cloudy with a low around 53. For tomorrow, these conditions will continue throughout the day and night. And then for Memorial Day on Monday, rain is likely in the afternoon, cooling us down to 61 degrees.
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8: 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I'm Eric G. And if there's an episode that we do this year that's going to make you hungry, I can just about guarantee this is going to be

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1: Dang, man, that is a killer pizza oven that is wood fired. I love it. We cook on it weekly, and there's a learning curve like any art, but wow, that thing is stunning, and it was pretty easy to build.
2: Thanks, man. That's lovely of you to say. I really appreciate that. And I'm glad to hear you're getting some, you know, some use out of it and some joy out of it, which is always, I guess, is the idea, is what we want. Because when you build yours, it was a few months ago now.
1: Yeah, it was kind of over the winter time here. So it was, you know, 6 months or so ago and, you know, just started going after it. And it's really hard to film for television only because all the content that I ran camera on, because it isn't like it's a hard build, but it's just time consuming with the things that you have to do to do it right.
2: Oh, I couldn't agree with you more. And that's we've got the video series of, you know, to follow along with how to build it. And what, how long is it? 3.5 hours. And I remember filming them just thinking, it was the second time that we'd filmed the video series. And I remember Joel, the videographer, saying, he's my best friend. He was my best man at my wedding. And he said to me, now, Ben, should we try to make them shorter this time? Should we try and cut down the length of the videos a bit? And I said, Joel, I don't think we can, man. It's a long process. And I want to show all the details.
1: Because it makes a difference. It makes a difference. Those videos helped me a lot because you can print out the most great directions, which you've got on the website if you want to see them and look them on online. But really seeing somebody do it on a video is so helpful. And it was to me as well.
2: Yeah, absolutely. I think actually that's why we've been able to sell as many of the ovens as we have, is the videos and the detail that we go into, because they're freely available. Like you don't have to pay to get them or anything. And so I find most of our customers actually tend to watch those videos before they buy. They watch the whole series and then they go, I can actually do this. They go from this attitude of how on earth did they build that to, oh, actually, no, I can see how I could do that, because it's all broken down into little steps. And you just tackle each step and get it done.
1: Yeah, it was so funny. And, you know, and you have to have patience on this because it's time consuming. It's beautiful. But when you get it all, when you all get it done and it's like, all right, I'm 90% here. Now you have to season it correctly. You got to not ruin your work. So it's anything. You've got to, it takes some patience, which is like the hardest part, because you're like, this is amazing. Oh, okay. I got a few weeks of getting this thing ready now.
2: I get calls all the time from people who they'll say, oh, how long does it take to build? And I'll say, oh, you know, it depends on the oven. It might be the P85 is about 20 hours of work. And they're like, oh, I've got this event coming up in like 3 weeks time or a month's time. And you know, it's a 21st birthday or something. And I just tell them, don't do it. Like, I'm not saying don't build the oven, but if you try to build it to a timeline, firstly, it takes all the fun out of it, because now you have to hustle. You don't get to just enjoy the process. But then you have this stress of, oh, I've got to get it done by then. But really, you've got to finish it at least 2 weeks before the due date, because of the curing times and all those heat up fires you've got to do, that slow drying process. It's a whole thing.
1: And you don't want your first pizza cook to be in front of all these people. There are steps to learning the art of this.
2: People do that though. They put themselves through that. And I say, what are you doing? Like, you know, you've just built this oven and you've got like 20 of your best friends over and all your family. And this is your first time doing
1: pizza.
2: You're
1: going to burn it. I promise you, you're going to burn it.
2: It's going to be a burnt offering. 100%.
1: It is. And that's okay. But you know, once you get it down and you realize that, okay, controlling your heat is like anything cooking, is making, you know, understanding where that sweet spot is for your style of pizza you like to cook. It's pretty easy at that point.
2: Yeah, absolutely. And it's lots of fun. We did a video recently called How to Enjoy a Pizza Party. And it wasn't like it was. So it wasn't, I said out at the start of the video, I said, this is not a video to teach you like the most, you know, amazing.

0: raising dough or like you know, there's heaps of videos on various doughs, etc. online. But I wanted to try and make the pizza cooking process less catering, like because it can feel like a catering experience where you don't even get to talk to your friends. And so I just set out a few tips to try and make it easier to, you know, and just to get people started in the process. So not to try to teach them how to make the best pizza right off the bat. You can work up to that. People spend like their, you know, whole careers, you know, as pizza professionals trying to nail it, but we just want to get them started so then they can build on that and just enjoy it.
1: Absolutely. And I got some tricks and tips we'll do at the end of the show, but I want to talk about your ovens here and where people start out with, because, you know, there's people out there that'll go, hey, I just want this little propane thing to throw on the countertop, and awesome, that's your jam. But if you really want a pizza oven, this is kind of what I say about people that have like the small $300 propane barbecues, you know, it's like, hey, that is great for somebody, right? That is perfect. But then the people that really want to cook, there's nothing better than wood fire. So this to me, I think is the most cost-effective way to do it, to build something professional and that is going to be a statement piece for your outdoor kitchen.
0: You mentioned like the smaller like benchtop ovens, and I actually have no problem with those. I think they're a really cool idea. If all you want to do is just cook maybe half a dozen pizzas, that's it. Then maybe that would actually be the best oven for you. I would actually say if you rang us up and said, hey, Ben, like it's just me and my wife and we don't really entertain much and we just want to cook like maybe three or four pizzas on a weekend, which oven would you recommend for us? I'd say probably don't get one of ours because it would be wasteful. You know, it takes a fair bit of fuel to heat our ovens up and you really want to get value out of that. So, no, I don't think those benchtop ovens are bad. In fact, we get a lot of people calling us saying, I've had one of those benchtop ovens. I love it. I love making pizza, but I've hit the limit of it. I want to do more. And I want to do more than just pizza. I want to do roasting and baking and slow cooking and all of that other stuff. And I just can't do it. It's just for doing a few pizzas and it does that really well.
1: And there's nothing wrong with that. But what you guys have is it's cool that you have something that is small enough for a family to use and to have a good pizza party. And you could have 20 people over and still with your smallest oven, really enjoy a pizza party with that. And then you've got, hey, I want to have my own commercial unit and I want to have 1,000 people over. You've got that as well.
2: Around the House will be right back with more from Ben from the Firebrick Company. Stick around.
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0: What's up? This is Sticks It In Ya.
1: And Satchel from Steel Panther. And you are listening to
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2: 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We are talking about building your own wood-fired pizza oven with Ben from the Fire Brick Company. Let's continue this discussion.
3: I want to do more. And I want to do more than just pizza. I want to do roasting and baking and slow cooking and all of that other stuff. And I just can't do it. It's just for doing a few pizzas, and it does that really well.
4: And there's nothing wrong with that. But what you guys have it's cool that you have something that is small enough for a family to use and to have a good pizza party. And you could have 20 people over and still with your smallest oven, really enjoy a pizza party with that. And then you've got, hey, I want to have my own commercial unit and I want to have 1,000 people over. You've got that as well.
3: We've got a range. And so you've got the smallest oven. You've got our P85. And it's not small.
4: No.
3: A lot of people, they look at our range of ovens and they see, oh, we've got the smallest to the largest. And they figure, well, the small one must be kind of small. And it's not. It's, 33.5 inches internal diameter, which is pretty big. We had my brother-in-law's 50th birthday party recently, Rob. And I didn't have a gift for Rob, I was trying to think, what could I get him? And in the end, I said, you know what, Rob, I'll cater for you. And he has the same oven you have. He has a P85. He had 40 people over. And I cooked pizza for everybody out of that oven. And I was cooking one or two at a time. And I had a team of 4 people rolling out bases and topping them for me. And they couldn't keep up because the pizzas will be cooked in between 90 seconds and 2 minutes if you put the right amount of toppings on. So even our smallest oven caters for big groups. Actually, a lovely story, customer in Australia during our lockdowns here. Oh, don't even get me started on lockdowns.
4: Yeah, don't get me started as well.
3: anyway, we had a customer who their daughter was getting married, and the wedding reception, the venue, got shut down at short notice. Don't know exactly what happened, but basically the wedding reception was like going to be canceled. And they moved it to their house and they fed 60 people pizza out of their P85. And I was like, that's such a cool story. Like, it's because people call us all the time. They want to buy the biggest one.
4: Well, I think I was one of those people. I think I was like, all right, I'm looking at the D105, or I was looking at the 130, and you're like, slow down, cowboy. That might not be what you
3: need. No. So for everyone listening, I didn't say slow down, cowboy. Yeah. But I do ask everyone, I say, everyone who reaches out and they ask, particularly for the biggest stuff, first question I ask them is it for a restaurant? And if it is, if they're building a restaurant, which happens quite often, we say, awesome, it's a perfect oven for you. But if you're not, if it's for home, then we actually really encourage people to think a little smaller. The D105 is the model down. We sell heaps of those because the heat up time really affects like your enjoyment of the oven. And the example I give is, let's say with the D130, it's got a 4.5 hour heat up time, which is pretty phenomenal. Like that's a long time. And the thing is, It's a lot of oven to heat. You're bringing up all this thermal mass from stone cold all the way up to 700 Fahrenheit, 750, as hot as you want. But that you bring up a lot of material up to this temperature. And so that takes some time. And I say to people like, well, look, if you're having 50 people over, then it wouldn't even faze you. You'd get up in the morning and fire the oven so that it's ready for the evening. Like it wouldn't bother you because it's this big event that you're having. But if you're having 3 friends over, can you be bothered spending 4.5 hours firing up and you're only going to cook a handful of pizzas, let's say, or maybe a roast. Can you be bothered? Can you justify the time and the firewood to do it? And whereas if you have a smaller oven, well, that justification is so much easier because the time is like halved. And actually, that's why we sell so many. The P85, the oven you have, is our biggest seller because it has a really rapid heat up time. It's like an hour and 15 minutes. And whereas like the D105, which is the next biggest seller, that's a 2.5 hour heat up time. And so now that comes with a trade-off. Where the cool down time is the trade-off. So if you can cook as the oven's cooling. Have you done much of that?
4: Yeah, I have. I've had people over here where we've had an all day party and I'm throwing pizzas in and I start cooking at maybe 1 or 2 o'clock in the afternoon and I'm still throwing some dinner in as it's cooking. It still works, yeah. You know?
3: Oh, absolutely. So your oven should take, if it's dropping from 750 down to 150, so if you put the door in the oven and that seals the chamber off so that you don't have air going in and out, cooling it down, it should take around 36 hours to drop from 750 to 150, which means you've got all this cooking you can do as it cools down. You can cook a
4: bunch. I've reheated the pizza the next morning for breakfast.
3: Yeah.
4: That I didn't eat the night before on it. So I've done
3: That's actually something that you could really look at doing is when you're making up your pizza dough for the pizzas the night before, make up some bread dough, right? But with a small amount of yeast, so it rises really slowly, and let it rise overnight in the fridge or something, and then bake it the following morning using the residual heat. It's awesome.
4: Yeah, because it's 350 or whatever. It's like the perfect bread baking temperature.
3: It's perfect bread. The P85 should be almost perfect bread temperature 12 hours after it's firing. Now, the D105 takes twice as long to heat up, but it takes 72 hours to cool down. And so that's why the people who are buying those ovens are often thinking, they're like, right, I'm going to fire it on Friday, we'll do pizzas. Then Saturday, I'm going to do like roasting in the morning. And then, I'm going to do some baking in the afternoon. And then Sunday, I'm going to do like biscuits and cakes. And then on Monday, I'm going to dehydrate fruit and vegetables and other things, all from the one firing, which I really encourage because it's really good use of all of that heat. You're not wasting the energy that's been put into the oven from all that lovely.
4: Yeah, the other thing I've done too is if I had any wet firewood or stuff that might have gotten damp that is close enough, I'll reset the oven, the next morning, and it's still warm enough in there that I can do that. And I'm like, I'm just going to kiln dry my wood for the next time.
3: Yes, exactly. I only figured that out. It took me years to realize. I think it was a customer suggested it to me. They said, yeah, well, if the oven cools down enough, and it does need to cool down enough.
4: Otherwise, you've got another day of pizza cooking.
3: We have a Facebook community group for the business, and people are free to join it. And anyone's free to join and have a chat about our ovens. And a chap posted the other day, he said, I was kiln drying a bunch of wood, but I put it in at like 500 Fahrenheit. and he said he put all this firewood into his oven, all this damp wood, he closed the door, went to bed. And then he came out the next morning and his oven was sitting at 900 Fahrenheit. he said it had all become charcoal.
2: Around the House will be right back with more from Ben from the Firebrick Company. Stick around.
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6: NBC News Radio, I'm Lisa Carton. The U.S. military is reportedly preparing for possible new strikes against Iran. According to multiple sources, the Trump administration is preparing for a fresh round of military strikes, even as talks continue to reach a possible peace deal. CBS News reported no formal decision on strikes had been reached as of Friday. Secretary of State Marco Rubio said Friday that Iran's stockpile of enriched uranium and its efforts to create a tolling system in the Strait of Hormuz are still not acceptable. The family of NASCAR legend Kyle Busch is revealing the cause of his sudden death. According to a family statement, Busch died Thursday from complications of severe pneumonia that developed into sepsis. A medical evaluation concluded the 41-year-old passed away from rapid and overwhelming associated complications. Busch had been scheduled to compete in a pair of races at Charlotte Motor Speedway over Memorial Day weekend. Lisa Carton, NBC News Radio.
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8: Alternative Talk, 1150 AM, KKNW. It's Joey J here with another weekly movie minute, teeing up the long holiday weekend with another trip out to space.
9: The old protect the young. And then the young.
8: Pedro Pascal once more dons the helmet and suit as a private contractor cleaning up the galaxy with his adopted son in Star Wars, The Mandalorian, and Grogu. And he is a very tough cookie throughout. So too director Jon Favreau, who's working double time to justify seeing Star Wars movies back on the big screen. He's functionally successful, but it still falls shy of being really spectacular, rather overlooking a desire to be more original, let alone professional. It'll be worth seeing on the biggest screen you can find, but not necessarily worth remembering. The latter belongs more to the new bonkers satire from director Boots Riley, I Love Boosters.
10: In fashion, humanity is our canvas. 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
8: What? Kiki Palmer leads a troop of expert thieves looking to redistribute the haute couture of a top designer with buried controversies, played by Demi Moore. A strong supporting cast, inimitable visual blueprint, and an unashamedly persistent degree of anarchy drive Riley's imagination to lofty highs that almost surpass his past work, but otherwise stay in decent company as a film that takes great pride in bending the rules a little for a dark heist comedy with some sci-fi leanings. Palmer is pure clutch in another career best. Both are in theaters this weekend, and this is Joey J for KKNW.
11: And now for your Alternative Talk Memorial Day weekend weather outlook. For your Saturday, we'll have partly sunny skies throughout the day, giving us a high near 73 and southwest winds around 6 miles per hour. Overnight, mostly cloudy, with a low around 53. For tomorrow, these conditions will continue throughout the day and night, and then for Memorial Day on Monday, rain is likely in the afternoon, cooling us down to 61 degrees.
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2: 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We are talking about building your own wood-fired pizza oven with Ben from the Fire Brick Company. Let's continue this discussion.
4: What I like about your kits is, especially, you know, when you're talking starting out, and you know, not a lot of people out there are masons or anything else, but like the P85, you have made it so easy to take it step by step, and the right pieces are pre-cut. You cut the pieces that that don't require special tools. You've made it about as DIY friendly as it could ever be.
3: That's been my goal. Like since I started the business, was to try to make these kits as easy as possible to build, because then it, obviously that appeals to the broadest range of people. It opens it up. Like, and it's actually something that gives me a lot of joy is reading our Google reviews. If I'm ever feeling a bit sad, I just jump on out, read our Google reviews. well, because one of my favorite comments that I get is, I had no experience with masonry. I'd never laid a brick in my life. And I bought this kit and look what I built. And they're so proud of it, you know, of what they've been able to do. And a big part of that is, well, I don't know how many of these things, like so many of them. And every time I build one again, I think, oh, I could change this little thing. I've just noticed this little thing that no one's mentioned. And if I just change that, that would make this just 0.5% easier to build. And it's been what? We started in 2011. So it's like 13 years of
4: just constant refining.
3: Yeah,
4: that makes sense. And, you know, it goes together quick. I mean, it was funny. I had about, because we had two cameras running at some point, we had about 17 hours of content, you know, for the whole process that we had filmed, you know, of course, for my show, we had to make it into a 10-minute piece, which was nearly impossible, but we did. But, you know, we only used a little bit of it, but it was so fun to do that. And I think the cool part is that you have cast, you know, like that whole upper chimney piece and stuff. You've made the hard pieces already for us in that kit.
3: Yes.
4: So the hardest part, which isn't that hard, is setting up the brick on the front, and the rest of it is just patience.
3: Yeah, that's exactly right. It's we've looked at every element of the build and gone, well, is that achievable by someone who's handy? And this is the test I have, actually. Some people reach out and they say, do you think I can build it? Now, I don't know them personally, and so I need to make a sort of a judgment call on it. But I just say, well, look, if you can build the stand for the oven to go on, I guarantee you can easily build the oven, because the stand is much more challenging than the oven itself. You know, depending on how you tackle the stand, that can be much more difficult. And so if you can build a stand, mate, you can build the oven very easily.
4: So let me tell you about how I built my stand, because I did something completely different.
3: Tell me more about it. It was very cool.
4: So what I did is I poured a concrete footing that was about, 8 inches thick. That was an H. So I went kind of an H and then a box around it this way. And so what I did is I poured that as one piece, put rebar down in it because I wanted it to be really sturdy and not move around at all. Mm-hmm. And then on top, I put bolts in it so I could bolt it down like you would a house, for instance. And then I got the heavy duty steel studs to build a steel framed box basically underneath that. And so what was cool was I had the outside of the box, but that middle wall that went in the middle of that H set right under the oven as well. So that added some rigidity in that.
3: Absolutely. I saw it and I was very impressed because is that readily available? Like that heavy duty steel stud? Can you just
4: that's at my Lowe's store down the street. It's on the shelf.
3: Man, in Australia, we can't get that. We can get this chintzy, thin, flimsy, like internal walling type stuff, but not the heavy duty actual.
4: Yeah, this is the heavier stuff. Lowe's carries it. Home Depot has the thinner stuff, but then what I did is I wrapped that around with, half inch OSB that's waterproof, the chipboard on the outside that had the waterproof barrier on it. And on the top, I put in inch and an eighth subfloor material. So it's like this across the whole thing.
3: Yeah, nice.
4: So I had that all tied together. It was all screwed in this way. And then I put another inch of concrete board, the tile backer board, that I did a mud layer in between and screwed those down on top of it. So I had something that was going to be very heat proof. So I didn't have to worry about that.
3: Yeah. And look, you know, for the floor, people reach out to us and ask us, you know, what do I need to use for my bench top? And one rule we have is, look, non-combustible. So don't go using timber under your floor. The insulation is really, really good. You're not going to set it on fire, but it's still something we can't recommend. So, but you know, you got that like the Hardy Backer tile underlay.
4: Yeah, I did two layers of that with thinset concrete in between them that you put tile down with, and that's not going anywhere.
3: Exactly right. And so as long as you have enough structural support under that, which you did with all of that steel framing that you had, then that's all you need. But one of the things, like if anyone's listening to this thinking, oh man, like I'd love to build an oven, and maybe it's not even one of ours, but you're wanting to build an oven and you're wanting suggestions on your stand, just reach out to us, because we're more than happy to provide advice around what will work and what won't. Because the last thing we want to see is you build something that collapses. We've never had a customer have an issue structurally with something they've built. I think part of that is, well, we're very open with help and advice. If anyone's listening and wanting some advice, just reach out. Like, we'll be super happy.
4: I should have put a door on the inside of that for a bomb shelter, because I think it probably would have worked out well.
3: Well, even you should see the ones that like people build for their brick ovens. They build them with like cinder blocks, right? So, you know, do a concrete foundation and then like an 8-inch thick cinder block wall. And we get them to fill all of the cores in the cinder blocks with Rio and concrete, and then pour a 5-inch slab on top of that. And it's legitimately a bomb shelter.
4: Yes.
3: Yeah.
4: Yeah, you can park a truck on top of that.
3: Very pokey.
4: Yeah.
3: It's like a 2-person bomb shelter if you're willing to like crouch.
4: Yeah, it'd be good enough. If you're claustrophobic, maybe not the place to go hang out.
3: Yeah.
4: But yeah, it was really easy, and it was stuff that I just basically built right off the lumberyard, you know, my lumberyard shelf, which was awesome. So that was super easy to do.
3: Yeah, love it.
4: So I love that. So yeah, there's so many different ways to do that. And then, you know, going through and I love how you guys have, you know, the base pieces for that are planned out. You've got all the materials, and you basically just need a couple bags of material to mix up your concrete with.
3: That you just need some washed sand, some hydrated lime, and Portland cement, which are pretty basic building materials. And then the only reason we don't put those in the kit actually is they're so cheap and they're pretty readily available. Why would you have sand shipped from Australia?
4: Smart point.
3: Sustainability wise, probably not brilliant. We just get you guys to buy that locally, but then everything else is there. And it's basically like a great big Lego set. You know, to put together. Someone actually said, it's been said a few times, like, oh, it's a big jigsaw puzzle. I said, well, jigsaw implies difficulty and you have to sort of figure out where all the pieces go. This is not that. This is like I don't know if I'm allowed to say Lego, but I'm going to
4: say it.
3: It's a Lego set with very detailed instructions to follow.
4: And if you make a quick little mistake, you can fix it, because you go, oh, oops.
3: I
4: made a mistake on mine and I fixed it real quick. I was working on it. I went, oh, wait a minute. Oops.
3: Yeah. I saw that. I saw that in the video. I was like, what's he done? But the beautiful thing is there's so much, what would you call it? Not tolerance, although there's lots of tolerance in the build in terms of things don't have to be.
4: There's some forgiveness to this, you know?
3: Forgiveness. That's right. Like if you make a mistake, if you lay some bricks wrong, no big deal. You take them off, because the mortar takes hours to set. You take them off, you scrape the mortar off, clean them up, give them a little wash, and do it again. And that's a very, it's a lovely part of that process, because if it didn't have that.
2: Around the House, we'll be right back with more from Ben from the Firebrick Company. Stick around.
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2: 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We are talking about building your own wood-fired pizza oven with Ben from the Fire Brick Company. Let's continue this discussion.
3: And it will grab wet dough very readily. So if a little bit of sauce seeps through the crust of the pizza, it'll just stick. So something you can use instead of the metal peel to make your pizzas on is wooden boards. Plywood. If you make some plywood boards, now we make these with bamboo ply because it's food grade. But for home, plywood's going to be totally fine. Just make up some plywood boards. The beauty of the plywood boards is you have one pizza peel, but you could have 20 boards, right? And so you could have, particularly if you're having a larger group over. This is actually one of the things we mentioned in that video of how to enjoy a pizza party. It's like the first tip is. Have a dozen boards that you can make them on because the dough does not stick to wood very well.
4: No, because it's just going to soak in and not going to create bond between them.
3: Exactly right. So the wood will soak up a little bit of that moisture and it won't stick straight away. And so it's much more forgiving than the metal peel. So give that a go. Again, a little bit of semolina on there. It doesn't hurt, but then if you make them on wooden boards, they don't stick as readily and you can make six and
4: I'm ready to go.
3: Because what that does, Eric, is right now, the way you're doing it is you are the caterer and you're doing all the work. And something that you can do with it, this is my favorite thing to do with the ovens is, no, you make everybody else do the work, right? You all your friends and family come over, you give them some basic training in what to do. Now, of course, this requires you to know what you're doing. So, you go through the process for maybe the first 6 months or something, you figure it all out. And then when you have friends over, you say, hey, grab one of those wooden boards. I've rolled out a base for you. Top that up. You top it. You cook it, right? And it's just endlessly entertaining watching your friends cooking their pizza. If they burn it, they still enjoy it. but that's one of those. It's just a little thing. But if you're trying to use the pizza peel to make every pizza, you become a slave.
4: Yeah, you're the chef now in the kitchen. So
3: the chef. That's a better word than slave. Much better. but everyone else can get involved and they can all help out. So
4: yeah, that's smart. So I want to talk roasting and baking in here because it's one of those things before we run out of time, I want to make sure we cover really well because this isn't just a pizza oven.
3: I try so hard not to call it a pizza oven, but everybody calls it a pizza oven. Like it's just the normal word for it, but it's a wood-fired oven. You can do so much more than pizza.
4: What is your favorite thing to roast in there?
3: Lamb, hands down. It's easy. You just get a nice big leg of lamb, stab a bunch of holes in it. I put garlic cloves into the holes, then oil, salt, rosemary, and bang it in a tray, stick it in the oven. And you can prep that in like 15 minutes. I love, so meat-wise, lamb is my favorite. But the other thing I love is just the roast veggies. So potato, bit of butternut pumpkin, some onions, and getting that in the oven, they absorb that smoky flavor really well, like really, really well. So I almost like roast vegetables in the oven more than the meat. Don't get me wrong, love the meat, but I just love it. Like the flavor that you get in the roast veggies is phenomenal.
4: And then in the Facebook group, I've seen so many people doing breads and things like that in there as well. It just makes me hungry when I go on there. It's amazing what people are making.
3: They're doing bread. They're doing I encourage people like post up anything they're cooking. Like, there's been some people in Florida who've been making all these clam based things that I've never even seen before.
4: Yeah.
3: And they look delicious. So I want to eat them so bad. But I think, for anyone listening who's thinking about wood-fired cooking, it's pizza is like where you start and it's awesome. But I find most of our customers end up doing more roasting and baking than they do pizza after a while because they realize, actually, this is easier than pizza because pizza requires a lot of prep. Now, again, you can buy the dough and then that shaves the prep down significantly. But roasting and baking, like a roast chicken, leg of lamb. I've been doing, did you see the video we did on how to use the oven as a smoker?
4: Yes. That was cool.
3: Yeah. You can certainly do pizza, but you've got all of these other things that you can do in it. Actually something else I do is grilling. So, we've got like we call it a Tuscan grill, which is a sort of a raised bar grill that you can put in the oven over the coals. So it sits like 3 inches high. And so you can get a bed of coals and throw the grill on top. And then you put steak and whatever on top of that grill. You can make that yourself though. You could just go to your, $300 barbecue and grab the cast iron grills off that and perch them on a couple of bricks. Inside the oven, rake those coals forward, and it'll be some of the best steaks you ever eat. Is cooked over wood coals in your own oven. There's so much that you can do more than pizza. Yeah, yeah. Well, and a good example of that. So there's a chap on Instagram called his name's Chris Vozzo. He's one of my favorite customers. He's up in Brisbane. And he is cooking something in his oven nearly every day. It's pizza from time to time, but it's so many other things. So if you look up Il Forno Rosso, So I-L, Forno, and then R-O-S-S-O. He's prolific. It's ridiculous, all the things that man cooks.
4: Nice. That is awesome. We'll have to check that out. So, Ben, we are running out of time, but I want to make sure that we talk about how people find you and all the different ovens and stuff and what you guys are doing over there. Because I tell you what, this is, I think, the perfect DIY project for people this summer, this fall, and even during the winter time, if it's not frozen outside, there's a great time you can be doing outside with this.
3: Absolutely. So we've got our website, www.thefirebrickco.com. Jump on there. You can, all our contact details are there. You can call us. We've got lots and lots of videos and lots of resources that you can check out. Importantly, I think for Americans to know, because I've got, you know, obviously I'm Australian, as you can tell by my glorious accent. And so important to know that we have an American company. We have stock in four warehouses. We have stock in California, Texas, Florida, and New Jersey. So it's around the country. It's ready to go. Our pricing is all online, and it's all inclusive of freight. So it's free delivery across the entire United States, including Hawaii. We charge a little bit more for Alaska. Other than that, that's the price. So you can jump on, you can order online. But if you want to talk to somebody, call us, because we actually really appreciate talking to our customers before they buy to make sure we've answered any questions and make sure they understand everything. Our customer support is a huge part of our business. And for such a, you mentioned, you know, it's pretty easy to put together, but it's involved. It took you like 17 hours. Our customers have to know that we're here to help, like, and that the customer support is there. So that's what I'd say.
4: Yeah. And I'll say that, you and I talking and walking through the process, and, you know, for me, I want to make sure that I'm doing it correctly for TV. So I don't want to be experimenting so much on television when I'm doing something and making sure that we're doing it right. And, your guys' customer service is top notch. And literally it was days later from when you said, all right, it's shipping out. It was on my front doorstep. I was like, wow, that was quick. So, it's really quick. It's not one of those things where you're waiting for it to show up. It comes up pretty quickly.
3: Yeah. Yeah. No, we've worked really hard on providing a really good customer experience, and we don't always get it right. Things go wrong, but we work so hard to try to make it a great experience for everybody. And so you can jump on our Google reviews, and just read what people have to say about us. And we can't influence those. People just write what they want. And it's overwhelmingly positive. And a thing that they say all the time is they were so helpful. And that's what we want people to know is it's not like you buy a product and we never want to hear from you again. It's the opposite. We beg them. We're like, please, if you have questions, call us. We're here to help. And actually, the customer support is we have Braden in West Virginia working for us. And he does a few hours a day for us out of West Virginia. But then the calls divert to us in Australia. And so you can call all night, like late afternoon into like midnight, and we're here to help, all for a local call. So,
4: Ben, thanks for coming on today, man. I really like the time that we spent today, and you guys have got this dialed in so perfectly. To me, it is the best pizza oven to have in your backyard, and you're not paying me to say that. I'm just a believer of what you're doing, so I appreciate you, brother.
3: Oh, thanks, man. Thank you, Eric. Thanks for having me on. It's been lovely. Lovely talking to you.
4: This has been a lot of fun. All right, guys, I'm Eric G, and you've been listening to Around the House.
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5: I'm Dr. Anthony Lazarus, and this is Climate Connections. You would not let a child smoke a cigarette, but many kids, including some in the U.S., work on farms picking tobacco for those cigarettes. And as a result, they can suffer from green tobacco sickness, a kind of nicotine poisoning. When people pick raw tobacco for hours on end, they can absorb an immense amount of nicotine through their skin, causing symptoms like vomiting and cramps. This is especially dangerous for children,
6: because they're still developing.
5: Louis Ziska, a Columbia University health researcher, says climate change could increase the risk of green tobacco sickness. In a recent study, he found that some tobacco-growing regions in Brazil, India, China, and the U.S. could get hotter, wetter, or both as the climate changes. Nicotine is water-soluble, so it's absorbed more easily when tobacco leaves or people's skin are wet with rain or sweat. And sweating can also boost nicotine absorption by increasing blood flow near the skin.
6: That suggests that the current risk that's posed to tobacco workers will be intensified by climate change.
5: So Ziska hopes this growing danger leads to policies that keep children out of tobacco fields. Climate Connections is produced by the Yale Center for Environmental Communication. To learn more about climate change, visit climateconnections.org.
7: NBC News Radio, I'm Lisa Carton. The U.S. and Iran may be inching closer to a deal to end the ongoing conflict. That's according to public statements today from high-ranking officials for both countries. Secretary of State Marco Rubio told reporters in India today that there may be news later today about Iran without giving any specifics. Meanwhile, President Trump was expected to hold an afternoon conference call with Middle Eastern leaders to discuss the situation in Iran. A potential deal would come after a shaky two-month ceasefire and weeks of negotiations between the two countries. Authorities in Southern California are increasingly worried that a large chemical tank south of Los Angeles could either explode or spill thousands of gallons of toxic chemicals. Orange County Fire Authority Commander Craig Covey says attempts to cool the tank to keep it from rupturing aren't working, and they're trying everything they can think of to avoid disaster.
9: Letting this thing just fail and blow up is unacceptable to us. Our goal is to find something and not allow that happen, not let it damage our community, not let it damage our environment.
7: He says they have experts working on out-of-the-box plans. Meanwhile, more than 40,000 people in Garden Grove and five other Southern California cities are under evacuation orders in case those plans don't work. Despite high gas prices, a record number of Americans are expected to travel over this Memorial Day weekend. AAA projects 45 million people will drive, fly, or catch a ride to their destinations over the holiday that traditionally marks the unofficial start of summer. TSA says they are fully staffed, but steady lines are reported at many major airports. This passenger is pretty patient.
14: They're extremely long. I wish they were shorter, but I understand this is a holiday weekend, so a lot of folks are going different places, so understandable.
7: Gas is sitting at $4.55 a gallon. You're listening to the latest on NBC News Radio. The family of NASCAR legend Kyle Busch is revealing the cause of his sudden death. According to a family statement, Busch died Thursday from complications of severe pneumonia that developed into sepsis. Here's the 911 call.
26: I've got an individual that's shortness of breath, thinks she's going to pass out, and is producing a little bit of blood.
7: The two-time NASCAR Cup Series champion was hospitalized earlier this week for what was called severe illness. Busch had been scheduled to compete in a pair of races at Charlotte Motor Speedway over this Memorial Day weekend. In New York, one person is dead and nearly three dozen FDNY members are recovering after a fire and explosion at a shipyard on Staten Island Friday afternoon. Jim Forbes has more.
27: New York City's mayor praised both the response and the responders.
28: This has been an all-hands-on-deck response from approximately 70 fire and EMS units. More than 200 first responders are on site. I commend each of them for their quick response and for their courage.
27: Crews rushed in trying to rescue a worker trapped in the flames when the explosion happened. 34 firefighters were injured. One fire marshal is critical and another firefighter listed in serious condition. One civilian died, and it's not clear if he was the trapped worker.
7: Millions across the eastern U.S. are expected to get drenched this Memorial Day weekend. Rounds of persistent heavy rain are expected along the East Coast for most of the weekend from the mid-Atlantic to the South. And the series finale of The Late Show with Stephen Colbert was the talk show's most watched weeknight episode of all time.
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7: Over a dozen stars showed up to bid the comedian farewell, including Paul McCartney, Ryan Reynolds, Paul Rudd, and Jimmy Kimmel. And WNBA star Caitlin Clark will be the grand marshal for this weekend's Indianapolis 500. Lisa Carton, NBC News Radio.
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29: And now for your Alternative Talk Memorial Day weekend weather outlook. For your Saturday, we'll have partly sunny skies throughout the day, giving us a high near 73 and southwest winds around 6 miles per hour. Overnight, mostly cloudy, with a low around 53. For tomorrow, these conditions will continue throughout the day and night, and then for Memorial Day on Monday, rain is likely in the afternoon, cooling us down to 61 degrees.
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1: 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And the first person up to the plate today is attorney Richard Symes. Richard, how you doing today?
2: Doing good, James. How are you?
1: Not too bad. Not too bad. And yeah. so looking forward to another episode. We're getting close to summertime.
2: Yeah, we've had some great weather lately. And I think I'm going to make it out to the baseball game here soon, probably next weekend. Okay. Speaking of up to the plate.
1: Well, yeah, up to the plate. And then, we got a huge international event coming to town in the month of June.
2: Yes. When does that start?
1: June 15th.
2: Okay. What's happening?
1: World Cup.
2: Yeah. No, I said it's happening. That's nice. Yeah. I took my first excursion on the light rail. That was worked very well.
1: Okay. All right. Well, good, good. I haven't gone that way yet. Hopefully I'll get a chance to cross the lake on light. You know, I've only been on light rail coming from the airport. So there you have it. You know, I'm not much of a sound transit rider. I shouldn't say that, because we're hoping to have a little endorsement for World Cup. So maybe I should say I ride all the time.
2: Well, I can say I made it from inside of the stadium back to the park and ride in about 15 minutes. That was nice.
1: Okay. All right. Well, good. We're growing into a big city.
2: Yes, this is how it should be.
1: Yeah. Well, by the time it reaches the whole region, Richard, you'll probably be as old as me.
2: Mm-hmm.
1: You and Nathan.
2: Well, if they ever make it to Ballard or West Seattle, or I don't know where else they're planning to go, but.
1: And I don't know about me and JR. We might, let's just say, hopefully, we'll be still rolling.
2: I think by that time, you know, we'll have hover cars and all the self-driving cars, because we're halfway there already.
1: Okay, well, needless to say, we're looking at they're projecting another 20 to 30 years, so. We got to get it moving.
2: Yeah.
1: We got to get it moving. So anyways, go ahead and introduce our topic for today, Richard.
2: Today we're going to talk about when to call a foreclosure defense attorney. We're seeing a lot of distressed properties lately. Things are heating up. The supply of real estate is rising. And so we're getting a lot more calls as that picks up.
1: Wow. Well, from a macro standpoint, we've seen a few seasons like this before.
2: Yes, we've been here before. Yeah. And, you know, I got into the business back when I graduated law school during the last market crash, which was real estate based. Mm-hmm. You know, I don't think we're going to have the same type of situation, but, definitely been here before.
1: Mm-hmm. Yep. We definitely have. It's an interesting circumstance. And for people who are going through those circumstances, it can be very irritating.
2: Well, irritating, stressful, just trying to figure out what you can do, you know, next steps. I mean, it's where you live, so you got to have a place to go.
1: Well, most folks have done, you know, they've lived their life in trying to do the right things.
2: Mm-hmm.
1: And, you know, things happen to people regardless of, you know, what they're trying to do. But the thing about it is that, you know, there's

0: things that you can do, and that's what we're here to talk about now.
1: Right. And so the question is, what can you do? If you're starting to feel the heat, maybe you miss a few payments, maybe you think you might miss a few payments. And if you're in that phase, maybe it's due to a job loss or something like that, you could always ask your lender for a forbearance, to buy you some time while you try to, remedy the situation of what got you there in the first place. But you can also think about your options in terms of, do you need to sell the place or do you need to, make up arrears in another way? What are you going to do? But as we've talked about, I mean, first step is obviously talking to someone to know what your options actually are. But I do think you have to be realistic with what you can do in order to cure the arrears and whether it makes sense and all of that, because getting out in front of it early is gonna be what helps you recover the fastest. But you also have to be strategic, because if you're trying to get a loan modification, which is what you can do to maybe put the arrears on the back end of the loan, get yourself current, would be showing that you can make the payments moving forward. And if you have not solved that part of the equation, all the options, all the retention options are going to become difficult. And so the first step is usually you get a notice from your lender in the, maybe 30 to usually longer, maybe like 90 days, 120 days. You might get something called a pre-foreclosure options notice. And it just kind of lays out what your options are. Do you talk to a housing counselor? Do you apply for a loan modification? What should you do? So that's the first notice that goes out. And then eventually you'll get something called a notice of default. And that is a notice where you really have to start taking action if you're going to. It opens the door to something called foreclosure fairness mediation in Washington. You could apply through the state that will stop the foreclosure process. But it's to get a loan modification. So if you don't have the income situation resolved, it may not make sense to apply yet, because you don't want to waste the application. You want to save it for when you might actually qualify, if that's realistic. And you have, through the next notice, which is the notice of trustee sale, and that's the document that actually gets recorded. And so that would come at a minimum 30 days after the notice of default, and that's what actually sets up the sale date, which would be in about 90 days from that notice. And there you're kind of running out of time as to what you can do, because if you've already come to the conclusion that you can't keep the property, you really should list it early on in the process to maximize the value. And one of the things we're seeing now is a lot of short sale properties. This wasn't the case, a few years ago, but we're getting people who might have purchased their homes post-COVID, and there's just not enough equity in the properties to pay off the loans. And they're just looking for help on what they could do with the property. I mean, they can't pay for it. They don't really want a foreclosure on their record that could limit your options in terms of buying in the future. And so they need help negotiating with the bank or listing the property, and really just knowing what their options are at that point. But really, how can they get rid of this property that they can't afford or they don't want, and they can't sell it the traditional way, or else they would have to come up with a bunch of money at the closing table to pay off the bank. And so,
0: So what basically what you're saying, because this is really a macro circumstance. Because here's the thing, you know, previously, as you was indicating, coming out of the housing crisis, 2008, and, you know, going into probably about 2011, 2012, you know, those first 4 years, the Obama administration came up with the solution to try to keep people from losing their homes. So, mm-hmm. you know, a lot of folks, the interest rates of those modifications were very low.
1: Right. Yeah. Very low. That's another thing that's completely different in this scenario.
0: Yeah. That offering those particular interest rates. So basically, you're talking about twos and threes have gone to sixes and sevens in terms of the interest rate percentage, and which is, if you think back, you know, during my young era and when I first started buying homes in the 80s, 6 to 7 was great, you know, because I originally started off about 10, but you have to balance that with how much a house costs.
1: Exactly. I was going to say, like, if you got 6 or 7% on like $100,000 mortgage.
0: Yeah. Yeah.
1: It's not so bad.
0: It balances out. But when you're looking at 500,000,
1: or even the average price in King County is 940,000.
0: Is it?
1: Yeah, that's what the bankruptcy median data says.
0: Okay, well that's interesting. So, you know, there you have it. You're talking about almost $1 million.
1: But I will say it's down from the prior year. So that's 2025 number. Mm-hmm. And 2024, the median price was 968,000. So it actually has gone down.
0: So that means, I mean, that's averages. And so that means we got a lot of million-dollar homes in King County.
1: Yes. And if you're taking out that loan at 6 or 7%, you know, that's going to be way more expensive, you know, in the long term, how much you're paying towards interest. You know, and that's where the question comes, is it, you know, if you're just starting out, you know, do you buy a house or do you just rent, you know, the way the stock market's been performing, but that could all come crashing at any time as well. So you don't know.
0: Richard, it always makes me think, you know, in terms of, let's use the metaphor of kind of the game analogy, who is the game set up for? Because, you know, realistically, working class folks, blue collar, white collar, what have you, you know, and people are probably making, you know, maybe households are averaging about 150,000 or more, you know, two people working or what have you, and probably some way more than that. The game is not set up for, you know, professions such as educators, social workers, in that capacity. You may be better off going into, you know, something like, you know, they were talking about electricians and plumbers. You know, you might be better off today in a profession like that you're going to make, you know, a significant hourly. And so it's really interesting. I'm just throwing that out. I know we're off topic, but it's very interesting, you know. And to balance that off, you know, most people go to school, regardless of your profession, especially undergrad, and you're paying the same tuition probably as the kids, you know, the computer science engineers, the nurses, the pre-meds, and everybody else. You're paying, you know, the social workers and educators are paying the same tuition.
1: Exactly. Yeah. I see the teachers, how hard they're working.
0: Yeah.
1: And,
0: the
1: state is trying to get everything they can, or the school districts, you know, out of, you know, I guess they're just on salary, you know, so those overtime hours, where a lot of them are working overtime or putting in their own money in the classroom. Well, that sort of thing.
0: And this is not a joke, but Look at the violence that has happened in the schools. Teaching is not a it's a skill, it's almost an art, but it is a serious business. I think so. Yeah, definitely. But anyway, let's get back on topic because we don't want to run out of time. Talking about the circumstances of society.
1: Yes, the slow churn of the foreclosure process, that's going to move a lot slower than like a debt collection, things like that. Because foreclosing on real estate, it does take a lot of time, and you are given ample opportunity to do something. But at the end of the day, the bank has to get paid. So if you just don't have a solution, you have to come up with how can I save the most money out of this or get out of this, in the best way I can. But the options that we can offer are, loan modification, the Foreclosure Fairness Act mediation. If you're further on in the process, maybe that has failed you, then you could do Chapter 13, make up the payments over 5 years. And sometimes we get these calls, on a Thursday night and there's a sale on a Friday. So that happens for various reasons. Maybe they're pursuing a loan modification or didn't work out. But the automatic stay of the Chapter 13 case would actually stop the sale from moving forward. I don't think any attorney likes filing what are called emergency cases at the last second. But that would stop the sale if it came down to it. And then outside of that, sometimes people have problems with their mortgage company, or they think they've done something, or the calculations are off. I mean, you could take it to Superior Court, and ask for a restraining order. That's much harder to do. But if you have legitimate claims, that could be a possibility. But that's litigation where you have to pay a retainer. You don't know what's going to happen or if that's going to get approved, and then go fight it out in court. So that's always possible as well. But about 90% of the foreclosure sales in Washington are what are called non-judicial, which means they don't have to go to court to start the foreclosure process. You just get these notices, like the notice of trustee sale. Versus what is called like a judicial foreclosure, which might have to happen if it's like a farm or a business property or something like that, that would cause it to have to go through a judicial foreclosure. So you don't see those too often. Sometimes I do see them in regular residential properties, but it's definitely not the norm. But you would want to fight that because if it goes through a non-judicial foreclosure, generally you're not liable for any deficiency on a first mortgage if it was your primary residence. Versus in a judicial foreclosure going through the court, the lender could actually enforce a deficiency judgment against the homeowner if there was a deficiency.
0: And what does that mean in terms of you? They're foreclosing, and they can petition for you to still pay the debt.
1: Well, let's say you owed 500,000, somebody bought it at the auction for 450. So that would mean you would still owe 50,000. So not ideal, but you do see that sometimes on second mortgages, which do not have that same protection, where sometimes they're called zombie mortgages. They just survive after a foreclosure sale. They try to sue people and things like that. So oftentimes you can try to negotiate the settlements in that manner or for less than the full balance. So
0: But
1: if
0: now, why did that occur? Sometimes, I can remember back in the day when someone would attach a second onto the first, coming out of the actual initial sale to help cover some of the costs. I don't know if they stopped that practice
1: Yeah, I don't really
0: after.
1: see that. I mean, I'm talking more like a home equity loan or just another personal loan that somebody got and it was secured to their house. And those are the ones that have to survive, or sometimes
0: Well,
1: there's like an HOA or something.
0: yeah. Well, before 2008, they were doing some real creativity
1: Well,
0: with
1: there's all
0: financing.
1: kinds of stuff going on back then. And they came up with all these laws, the loan modification programs, but there's a lot of shady banks doing all kinds of stuff, losing paperwork.
0: And as they say, not one banker went to jail.
1: Right. Yeah. That caused a lot of damage. I'm sure a lot of people got rich on the other side doing stuff.
0: Well, not the very first time. Remember, back in it was the 80s with the savings and loan. Like I said, using the metaphor of the game, who is the game set up for?
1: Oh yeah, not the consumer. Yeah, the
0: Well,
1: consumer always gets screwed. The banks got bailed out in that scenario.
0: Well, they talk about this, what they call it, there's two economies, and they call it what it's K-shaped economy. There's seems like the folks who are making or are rich, they're doing okay. And then there's the other folks.
1: Right. Right. And so I don't know. I mean, you do what you can. Get the options and then plan it out. Don't be the person that waits the last second to decide what you're gonna do here, if you're in this situation.
0: Well, let's go over your points on when to call an attorney.
1: Well, like I said, I think it's when you start. At the initial phase, if you just don't know what to do, you can call just to get advice. But initially, it would probably be doing a forbearance just to try to get as much time as you can to be able to really get the income up. So you could put yourself in a position if you're trying to save the property. And if it's a
0: What are the warning signs? Like you got down here, miss one payment, no more.
1: Yeah, right. Well, that just starts the process.
0: Well, that's when you need to, be conscious. Like I may be in trouble.
1: I think
0: I
1: at that point, but yes.
0: mean, not everybody, not everybody.
1: You
0: Some
1: start
0: folks,
1: missing payments, then.
0: some folks, look, man, depending on what profession you are in, and some people take a different approach. They'll instead of trying, I guess, savings and whatever, they might roll out to the casino and say, hey, maybe I could do it this way.
1: Well, I get those people too. I heard the casino can be comforting. But
0: Well,
1: usually
0: I
1: it's
0: don't know.
1: not the right choice because the house always wins.
0: Well, not your house if you're in
1: Well,
0: trouble.
1: the casino house, if you're like,
0: Exactly.
1: So if you start missing payments, then the next sign is you get another letter. It's the notice of default. And then maybe you're like, all right, I still got some time, I'll see how it goes. And then you'll get a notice of trustee sale. That's when it gets serious. And if you don't get help then, you might be having to do a Chapter 13 to stop the sale. Or even if you're trying to sell the property, you need more time because that's only like 3 months. And the market is moving pretty slow right now, so you need probably more time to get a sale in your pocket there, unless you're selling to an investor who's just gonna give you 70 cents on the dollar for a property. And if you're doing a short sale, you're definitely gonna need to plan in advance.
0: You know what's a little confusing, and I have to, and in regards to this administration, they have that legislation in regards to how many houses single families can corporate entities buy. Now, from the characteristics of normal, how you see things working with big business and this administration, you wouldn't think that would happen, but they did that. So I have to, I'm like, okay, well, that's a little confusing out of character, but I guess there is a need for people to be able to buy a home. And if all the corporate entities are buying all the real estate, all the single families, and at a certain price, and then they'll just hold them and pay the mortgage. They probably have paid cash, so they're just paying taxes. So that leaves less inventory for regular home buyers.
1: That's right. And so the home market, it's already expensive, and they're just making it more expensive.
0: Exactly. Well, Ricky, it is almost time for us to wrap up, man. We haven't solved all the problems in the world, but I think we may have at least acknowledged that there are some problems, and folks need to give you a call if they have if they're in a tough situation right now, and give you a call and get that free consultation, that half an hour that you provide.
1: They can give me a call at 206-682-7975. 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Mm-hmm. And I'd be happy to go over the options. Everybody's situation is different. Feel free to reach out.
0: All right. Well, Richard, I would definitely recommend that people reach out to you and make sure that they just don't, stick their head in the sand and act like it's not happening, or go to the casino and let the casino house win and their house lose.
1: Exactly. That makes sense.
0: All right, man. Well, thanks very much. And folks, stay tuned to New Urban Unlimited. We'll be right back after this commercial break on the other side of the half hour. Stay tuned.
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0: And thank you for staying tuned to New Urban Unlimited. I'm James Gore. And on this half of the hour, J.R. 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
9: I'm doing well, doing well. It's a lovely day, or at least it was when I was outside. It looks like it might be clouding up a little bit, though. But beautiful Saturday.
0: All right.
9: How you doing?
0: I'm doing good, doing good. So I'm going to let you introduce the topic for today. So go ahead and let us know what we're going to chat about.
9: Well, you know, it's, tomorrow is Mother's Day, and, you know, it's a opportunity to celebrate our moms and all of that stuff. And, you know, when I think of a Mother's Day, you know, I also think of families. And when I think of families, I think of life insurance. Maybe it's kind of a twisted thing because I'm in the business, and I always like, so today I wanted to talk a little bit about life insurance.
0: All right.
9: For people.
0: Okay. All right.
9: You know. Now, you know, often people think of life insurance and they think of it as something they can use to pay funeral expenses and things like that. But, you know, I try to explain to people. And the number one reason why you want to have life insurance is to replace income.
0: Mm-hmm.
9: And, you know, I talk to, you know, like if you had a machine in your backyard and that machine was spitting out, you know, $100 bills. You'd probably, you'd probably insure, have a warranty on that machine.
0: Mm-hmm.
9: Because, you know, you wouldn't want the money to stop. And, you know, we are those machines. Most of us get up every day and we do something in exchange for money. And then we use that money to, you know, pay our bills, you know, to pay the rent or the mortgage and buy food and pay the electric bill. And I usually tell people that, you know, your number one asset, the most important thing you have is your good health. It's mm-hmm. your ability to go out and do what you do so that you can, you know, pay your bills. And, but your health, although is something that we like to take for granted and we assume that it's a given, but, you know, we've all been sick, and, you know, when you get sick and you know that you're not able to go out and work, and that's, you know, that's the biggest reason why most of us need life insurance. So, you know, if you have people that are depending on you, you know, spouse, children, you know, if you go away and the money goes away, then, you know, how do they pay those bills? And, you know, you might want to provide, you know, money for college and all the things that were in your plans. Mm. You know, if you're a business owner, you might have some employees that are responsible for a lot of your revenue. We like to call that key man insurance because that person is key to the success of my business. And a lot of time business owners will insure their key personnel because mm-hmm. they know that they'd be very, very hard to replace. I like to explain to people that all insurance is, all it's ever been, is money when you need it.
0: Mm.
9: You know, it's not some mystical thing. It's just money. You know, if you have a car, you probably have auto insurance because, you know, you could be in an accident. If you were in an accident, you might have to replace your automobile. You might have to pay for somebody else's medical care. If you have a home, you probably have homeowner's insurance. And I always say homes and cars are your stuff. But mm-hmm. what are you doing to protect yourself? What are you doing to protect your body? You might have medical insurance, and medical insurance is real good to pay the doctor, and it's real good to pay your hospital. But it doesn't worry at all about your mortgage and your electric bill. So mm-hmm. protecting your health, which is your most important asset. And if you've ever looked at what they call Maslow's hierarchy of needs, then you know that the foundation of any financial plan is to, you know, after you, you know, create, or after you have some assets, you know, the very next level is to protect those assets so that you keep them.
0: Mm-hmm.
9: So anytime you're talking about, excuse me.
0: No, I was going to say also, it's also a part of financial planning and in regards to generational wealth. It's beyond you and those, the monies that you possibly may get from a death, could be monies that, you know, will be able to benefit the future generations.
9: That is true. Most of us want to, or would like to, leave something for our children or for our grandchildren so that they can, you know, maybe not start at the same level that we started at. So, you know, like us, you know, like walking up some stairs, you know, if you started on the third rung, you might want your children or your grandchildren to not have to start on the third rung. You might want them to start on the fifth or the sixth rung. Mm-hmm. And that's one of the that's another one of the reasons why it's a good idea to have life insurance. So, anytime you're talking about life insurance, you know, there are two ways to get life insurance. There's what we call term insurance, and then there's what we call permanent insurance or whole life insurance. And and I always say it's kind of like the difference between renting and owning. You know, if you rent an apartment, if you rent a house, you pay the rent. And as long as you live there, you know, as long as you pay the rent, you got somewhere to live. If you don't pay the rent, or if you, you know, if you move out, then you stop paying the rent, then you don't have any place to live, and you don't, you know, accumulate any equity.
0: Right.
9: Of course, if you have a permanent policy, a whole life policy, or a universal life policy, you are earning equity. There's money accumulating in a savings account. And then you can use that money, you know, for things that you use money for. It's money. Now, if you were to have a, you know, if you were to have a premature death, I always think that's a funny term, premature death. I was like, well, when isn't death premature? Nonetheless, we always say if you have a premature death, then we know that there's a financial consequence. And all you're trying to do is protect or insure against the financial consequence of, you know, a premature death. Now, today, and, you know, a while ago, life insurance policies only paid upon death. But now we have policies with what are called living benefits. So they'll pay you money, while you're still alive, if you have an illness or, you know, a illness. And and the only thing is that if you have an illness or an accident and you have a medical injury, there's usually additional out-of-pocket costs that you're going to have to incur because of it.
0: Right.
9: You know, I mean, it can be something, you know, you can lose time from work. And if you lose time from work, you lose an income. You might have deductibles and that 20% or that 30% that your medical insurance doesn't pay that you'll need to, you know, replace and insure those things. And that's, once again, like I say, all insurance has ever been is money, so that when you have one of these events, you know, if you don't have, you know, I mean, you know, if you have, you know, $100,000, $200,000, $500,000 in the bank, some people say that, you know, I don't need life insurance. I have adequate savings. And there is some truth to that, but, you know, life insurance is cheap money. Instead of paying a dollar for a dollar, you're paying maybe 5 or 10 cents for the same dollar. So mm-hmm. so that's the other thing. And then, of course, you know, a lot of policies will pay with living benefit. So if you ever needed nursing home care, I was just talking to a gentleman about that, you know, that that tax that has been imposed on people's payroll so that they have a little bit of money to pay for nursing care expenses. And where I was explaining to him how that's not an adequate amount of money if you had to go to a nursing care facility. So mm-hmm. with the living benefits, now you have, you know, now you're killing two birds with one stone. You'll have a policy that would pay money to your beneficiaries upon death, but mm-hmm. it also would pay if you have a nursing care need and you had to stay in a nursing home. They also pay, you know, if you get a chronic or, you know, a chronic illness. So if you got a heart attack or a stroke, or, you know, you got diagnosed with cancer, you know, mm-hmm. all of these things that we don't like to think about, but all of these things have financial consequences.
0: Exactly. I'm yeah. glad you indicated we don't like to think about it, but it's a different mindset of the modern times where you don't have like a huge umbrella of the government or the company that you're working for that has the benefits that will take care of you. We are in the age where we have to do most or all of that ourselves. So it's a different mindset, and I don't think that we get into that mindset enough, and especially speaking to younger people, because there's no certain age that you should have life insurance. So just like we always talk about sometimes on not always, but sometimes on this program about having younger people introduced to financial planning early on, like in high school or something. This is part of financial planning. And like, as you're saying, JR, you're playing, you know, a nickel on a dollar for something that could bring a significant benefit to you or your family. So that's part of being able to be self-reliant.
9: Entirely. And that's always one of the conversations we have, is because, you know, when you're in your early 20s and maybe even in your early 30s, you know, all of us have a tendency to believe we're invulnerable and that, you know, none of these things can happen to us. And then, you know, we get older and, you know, we get into our 40s and 50s and stuff starts hurting that didn't used to hurt, and it takes longer to recover. And then you'll hear about experiences from, you know, a few of your friends or colleagues, and they'll have gone through some stuff, and you'll know that these things are might be a little bit closer than you want them to think. Mm-hmm. You know, understanding and coming to terms with the fact that, you know, I always tell people, death is not an if, it's a when. It's going to happen to all of us. You know, some people it happens too soon, or some people it happens too later, but so far, it happens to everybody. And, so is aging. You know, all of us are getting older. None of us are getting younger. And it's a good idea to prepare yourself. And like anything, you know, the sooner you get started, the better off you'll be. So if you, you know, get a plan set up and start it when you're 20, when you do get into your 40s and 50s, you'll be that much further ahead than you would be if you waited until your 40s and 50s. And so many people run into that problem, especially when they're retiring, or like I said, that unexpected that unexpected event actually happens, and then they're you know, setting up GoFundMe pages and stuff to, because they haven't prepared.
0: Mm-hmm. So yeah, that's always interesting. But when you know, dig deeper into how a lot of wealthy people do their financial planning, I don't know if it's they do it or they have, you know, the ability to hire someone. But normally life insurance is part of their plan in terms of their financial planning. So that's something that, you know, we need to take note of and implement into our own financial planning strategies.
9: That is 100% true. That is 100% true. And like I was saying, the earlier you get started, you know, I mean, you know, all I know is that if you need, you know, a retirement income of, you know, $100,000 a year, and you want it to last for, you know, everybody, you know, if you're hoping you live another 25 years or 30 years after you retire, you need to, you know, build a nice nest egg. And if you have family or people that rely on you, you want to, you know, have some insurance that says what happens if something happens to me.
0: Mm-hmm.
9: You know, so financial planning is simply, you know, trying to always say the difference between a goal and a dream is when you put it on paper. When you put it on paper, then it becomes a kind of a real thing. When you just have it in your head, then, you know, it's more of a wish. So
0: here's the thing. We have come to understand a little bit about annuities, and you speak a lot about annuities in terms of investment, but explain to folks a little bit how insurance companies operate and how annuities play a role in that.
9: Well, you know, annuities are kind of like the opposite of life insurance. You know, life insurance companies kind of play both sides of the fact that, like I said, death is inevitable. So life insurance policies pay the what happens if I die young side, and annuities kind of play the what if I live long, what if I live long side. So all an annuity is a tax deferred savings account that you you know, do with an insurance company. Banks don't do annuities. Only insurance companies do annuities. And mm-hmm. annuities are they're tax deferred, so you don't pay taxes on them. You can do various types of annuities. You can do what's called a variable annuity, which is a lot like a mutual fund or an ETF. You can do a indexed annuity. I like them a lot because with them, you earn interest based on the performance of an index like the S&P 500 or the Dow Jones. But the nice thing about them is that there are no negatives. So you can actually earn really good interest on your money without the risk of losing it. And then they just have fixed annuities that are a lot like CDs. And right now I have annuities that are paying 5% interest if you, you know, for guaranteed for 10 years. So if you went to your bank right now, you know, CDs are paying what, maybe 1%, 2% interest, and you can earn higher rates of return with this money. The money's tax deferred, so the interest, you don't pay taxes on the interest. And then annuities have a feature that other types of investments don't have, where they can guarantee income for life. So if you have a fear that you might outlive your money, because that's always a fear, everybody's trying to build a great big pile of money. I call it your nest egg, so that when you get to the point where you no longer work, whether it's because you're too old, too tired, hurt, or, you know, you just don't want to do it anymore. You know, the thing that keeps most of us working is because we need the money. So your goal in any type of a financial planning scheme is to build a nice big nest egg of money so that you can, and then that nest egg, you can, you know, take money from it so that you can pay your day-to-day living expenses. And, but of course, once you run out of money, if you're still alive, then you got a problem. So annuities will guarantee income for life. So even if you live to be 150 years old, I look at my dad, he's got a pension. Now, if you have a pension, you have an annuity. even if you have Social Security and you're getting your Social Security payment, that's an annuity. All pensions are annuities, but all annuities are not pensions.
0: We got a question from Nathan, our engineer. He says, do the dividends get paid at the end or certain intervals?
9: Depends on the type of annuity.
0: Okay.
9: And whether or not. But like I said, once you have an annuity and you, you know, if you annuitize it so that you have income for life, then you can live to be 150 years old and you'll still get that check. So, you know, I got my dad right now, you know, he's got a pension. That's why people love pensions. And it's also the same reason why companies aren't providing pensions to people anymore, is that he retired when he was like 56, 57 years old. He drove the bus for 25 years in New York City. He's 95 years old today, and he still
0: happy
9: gets
0: birthday.
9: His... I'm not... I mean, his birthday's not today, but he's 95. Yes, his birthday was in March, but nonetheless, he's 95 years old. He's still getting his pension. He doesn't have to manage it. He doesn't have to hope that he's not spending money faster than it's making money. He just goes to the mailbox and there's a check. Right. And I always tell people, if you know how much money you would have to save so that you would have a check that you would get for the next, you know, 30, 40 years.
0: But if you look at it, and you're talking about the city of New York and you know, those huge entities with their base of employees there, they have the economics of some small countries. and the annuities, you know, is part of their management strategies, you know, along with, you know, the bonds that they issue and all the other things. So yeah, I remember watching Wall Street, the original movie, and one of the things that the Gordon Gekko was doing as he, as a corporate raider, is that they would go in and they would take the pension plans, and then they would replace them with annuities. And of course, I didn't really understand what they were talking about at the time, because, you know, the movie was back in the 80s. But now I kind of have a better idea, especially what you're explaining. You know, this is how, you know, many huge municipalities and folks, you know, with the annuities and the retirees. I don't know, you know, your dad's like 95, so I don't know if the current employees, they're probably on their own self initiated retirement plans.
9: Well, so it's kind of like, you know, if you have like, and if you government employees, you know, and you might have heard of, they have these PERS 1 and PERS 2, and if you work at Boeing, you know, if you were employed here during, you know, from 19, you know, let's say 75 to 1985, you're in this pension plan. But if you if you were employed in 85 to 95, you're in a different pension plan. Yeah. And all of those things are, you know, they're all because, you know, as life expectancies extend, as people live longer and longer, these annuities are having to pay people.
0: Right.
9: And, you know, it's a question of whether or not they adequately funded the annuity. Now, in Wall Street, when they were, you know, and you look at all the people, they were buying these because they might have an overfunded pension plan.
0: Okay, we just got signal. We got 1 minute.
9: I gotta stop.
0: Let us know how to get in contact with you.
9: Oh, sure. Please give me a call. 206-227-6677 or 425-814-6378. 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And I'm on Facebook, and I'm on LinkedIn, and I'm on Twitter, I guess, or X, or whatever they're calling it these days. So you can get a hold of me on any of the, and Alignable, that's another social media platform that I'm on. But, you know, I try to respond. If you give me a call and I don't answer, I will return your call within, usually within 24 hours, usually within an hour, because, you know, I call people back as soon as I can.
0: Okay. And you give that half an hour free consultation, JR. So folks, if you didn't catch everything that JR was chatting about today, you can always contact him. And also, we have all the podcasts from Financial Self-Defense on newurban.com. So you can go back and listen to years of podcasts of JR's very important information. So we're gonna fade out on this portion of New Urban Unlimited. We'll be back on the other side of the hour. So stay tuned to New Urban Unlimited. We'll be right back.
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11: NBC News Radio, I'm Lisa Carton. The U.S. and Iran may be inching closer to a deal to end the ongoing conflict. That's according to public statements today from high-ranking officials for both countries. Secretary of State Marco Rubio told reporters in India today that there may be news later today about Iran without giving any specifics. Meanwhile, President Trump was expected to hold an afternoon conference call with Middle Eastern leaders to discuss the situation in Iran. A potential deal would come after a shaky two-month ceasefire and weeks of negotiations between the two countries. In Southern California, a state of emergency has been declared in Orange County as crews continue responding to the chemical incident in Garden Grove. Here's Jason Nathanson.
12: The plan to try and cool a tank of toxic chemicals in Orange County before it explodes isn't working, and officials are scrambling.
13: We're bringing people in from all over the country, talking to people all over the place, trying to come up with additional options.
12: Orange County Fire Authority Incident Commander Craig Covey says the tank of toxic and highly flammable MMA at GKN Aerospace in Garden Grove was at 90 degrees and rising a degree an hour. Experts think around 100 degrees is when things go sideways.
13: Letting this thing just fail and blow up is unacceptable to us.
12: More than 40,000 people in the area are under evacuation orders.
11: Governor Gavin Newsom issued the emergency declaration today. Despite high gas prices, a record number of Americans are expected to travel over this Memorial Day weekend. AAA projects 45 million people will drive, fly, or catch a ride to their destinations over the holiday. AAA says the national average for a gallon of regular unleaded gas is sitting at $4.55. Doug Johnson with AAA of Northern California says the pain at the pump won't keep drivers off the road.
14: They're still going to go on their vacation, but they're going to cut corners where they can.
11: The average price for a gallon of gas has climbed 50% since the start of the Iran war. 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
15: 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Discover a rare cosmic event happening on this Sunday through the lens of vibrational astrology. Innovative Uranus and distant Sedna align at 1 degree Gemini, unleashing fresh consciousness patterns, reshaping dynamic new communication methods. 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
2: And now for your Alternative Talk Memorial Day weekend weather outlook. For your Saturday, we'll have partly sunny skies throughout the day, giving us a high near 73 and southwest winds around 6 miles per hour. Overnight, mostly cloudy with a low around 53. For tomorrow, these conditions will continue throughout the day and night, and then for Memorial Day on Monday, rain is likely in the afternoon, cooling us down to 61 degrees.
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0: Research shows, on average, car accident victims with a lawyer get over 3 times more money than those without one. Better off with Booha.
1: Attorney Richard Sines, matter of factly. Richard, how you doing today?
2: Doing good. How are you, James?
1: Not too bad. I threw that little baseball metaphor in since it's springtime, and I know you got the kids playing. Have they advanced to pitch baseball or still t-ball?
2: Well, this year we get a machine pitch. So they throw the ball in the machine. And so, yeah, it's first grade, seven-year-olds.
1: Oh, man, is it AI baseball?
2: Well, we don't have the Tesla robot out there just yet throwing balls.
1: Man. Okay, so I know we're getting a little off subject and we're kind of fixed to a certain time, but I remember when we used to play and there was some kids, and this was really like street ball. So I guess back in those days, I don't think we called it a designated hitter, but we had a designated hitter. And then the person would just run. Somebody would hit for them, and then they would just run the bases.
2: Yeah.
1: Okay. Is it something like that?
2: No, the kids run. We make them run around, get their energy out.
1: Right.
2: So don't have that. But right now we're not even scoring. So it's like everyone gets the hit.
1: What?
2: And, you know, the outs. They're a little bit stricter this year, you know, how many swings you get. But yeah, I mean, at this age, they're just learning the game, trying to make contact. The fielding is getting a little better. So,
1: man, I don't know. I don't know. I still got a dislocated thumb from trying to be a catcher. This was a kid, like 8 and 9 year olds, who already would guess he was throwing 100 because he broke my thumb.
2: Oh, geez.
1: Yeah, I can still see my thumb knuckle. It sticks out in my left hand to this day.
2: Well, that kid's probably in the major leagues by now.
1: I hope he is. All right. Yeah. All right. Because he left me with something for life.
2: Yeah.
1: So anyway, let's get started, Richard. What are we chatting about today?
2: All right. Well, I thought we'd talk about what's everyone's dealing with these days, which is we have this war going on overseas that's affecting us here in the homeland regarding fuel prices and cost of living and all that stuff. So
1: are we talking about the president?
2: Not directly.
1: Okay, but, all right.
2: Feel you free.
1: I don't want to get the show canceled now.
2: Might get a call from DC.
1: You know, yeah, we're definitely FCC, so we don't want to get canceled here.
2: But there are things happening that is affecting us here in Seattle area in terms of fuel prices, because we actually have some of the highest fuel costs in the entire nation with the way our state taxes fuel in conjunction with what's going on with the oil prices. It's really making it hard for people to manage everyday expenses, you know, when they have to fill their fuel tank and it's, you know, almost $100 to do that.
1: I know. I can't even get over to the studio. You know, I was coming over and, you know, I told Nathan I was coming through, man, but it cost me $20 just to get over there. So, you know, we got to do this thing via Zoom.
2: Right. Well, you know, these days how I do my practice is mostly virtual. Yeah. So I'm saving a lot of fuel costs. And we also just got this light rail that now goes to the east side.
1: I don't think it reaches Factoria though.
2: Well, yeah, it goes right by Factoria over down Bellevue Station.
1: Does it? Really?
2: Yeah. So it goes over the bridge through Mercer Island.
1: Right.
2: And now you could take it actually all the way.
1: So I know it
2: goes to Redmond. It might go a little bit further. I don't remember.
1: But that's your, well, I don't tell everybody what's your old neighborhood, but I mean, you went to high school over there. So it goes right over.

0: there.
1: Yeah, we can get it right. There's a Bellevue station, Richards Road. It's like right to the left of the freeway, the Bellevue station.
0: I got a little walk, but I guess I can get over to the
1: Well,
0: station.
1: I'm gonna try it out this weekend. I just heard we got some Sounders tickets, so that'll be interesting.
0: Okay. All right,
1: So
0: cool.
1: first ride.
0: Yeah,
1: But
0: yeah.
1: anyways, that'll save on cost. That gets to the first item on the list here, is
0: Okay.
1: what can you do, when you're dealing with this fuel cost and how does it affect you? So one thing you might want to think about is starting to budget and manage your expenses and maybe consider public transport, something like the light rail. But what I deal with is dealing with a lot of debt issues, and it's not just the fuel cost though around here. It's the cost of living in general, and I think everybody is feeling it, whether it be food expense or just getting less at the store, in housing, rent, all that stuff is being affected by inflation. And just here to talk about, what can you do, if it just becomes too much of a burden,
0: Well,
1: and what.
0: if you've been a college student, you know how to make things work. From spaghetti to top ramen. That's a good practice in itself. I think we start off like learning how to manage, a limited budget.
1: Right. And going off topic again, I was contacted by a UW professor to actually talk to the kids in a class. We always talk about that. They should have a class for, managing financial aspects and,
0: Without question.
1: bankruptcy options and that sort of thing. So,
0: Wow. Well,
1: that'll be
0: no.
1: fun.
0: Yeah, that's a good thing. I think that, that should be mandatory. It should be not just, a guest speaker. I think that should be a class that everyone should be attending on a regular basis.
1: Yeah, exactly. So I don't know, if you feel the walls closing in and you're unable to make payments and, it just becomes too much to manage. Things you could do is figure out which bills you definitely need to pay, which ones you can let go and deal with later. So that would be, of course, paying your housing costs. You need to get around, get to work, your car payment. But other things you could probably let go in terms of credit card bills, as you can always negotiate a settlement later, or settlement for less than the full balance. That's something that we do pretty much every day. So, if you do have to let something go, that would be where I would start, would be the credit card payments. And if you think you can make it up, there could always be plans to make that up in bankruptcy or outside of bankruptcy. And so that's where I would look first, is just looking at where you can cut costs and what items that you can let go, moving forward. Like even IRS or taxes, you can work that out later and go on payment plans with them at a later date. So.
0: You know what? It's really interesting that we grow up and it's this mentality that we have to be perfect. Even the government isn't even perfect in paying its bill. It just has kind of an unlimited source of being able to issue, bonds for the debt. And because of we're the United States, then people are interested in buying our bonds. And so, but as far as balancing a budget, we haven't balanced the budget since I think Clinton was the last president that, under his administration was the last president that balanced the budget.
1: Yeah, well done. These days you don't even want to know the deficit or whatever, how the government is run, because they just keep spending and spending and spending, printing more money. And that's another reason why everything costs so much, is because the more money they print, the more inflation goes up. And that's why you get less at the store, gas costs more. The dollar becomes worth less and things become more expensive, even if they're not actually going up in value. It's just maybe the dollar is getting less value because they're printing more of it.
0: We're on this subject about, debt and everything. Washington State just passed a bill that started the what I guess we would call the wealth tax. And I guess for some people, if you made a lot of money, you assume like, man, why should I be penalized because I made a lot of money? And to a certain degree, I can understand. Not that I've made that type of money that I'm going to be penalized by the wealth tax, but I can kind of see their point because when people say, well, you use the streets and you use the services, the public services, or whatever. But most of our economy, a lot of our economy is like, if you're into, if you made your money through technology, then I guess you made a lot of money and you use the aspects of the fiber optics and other things that the government owns and use that capacity. So not so much the roads, but you use the internet. And so still I guess you use something, to make your fortune. And it's just it's a tough argument. How do you feel about it, Richard?
1: In terms of what?
0: In terms of paying the wealth tax, and who's responsible for, paying the most monies in terms of taxes?
1: Well, I think it's a slippery slope. So I don't trust, what they're doing in Olympia to say, it's going to stop there because I think that opens the door to more tax. Like once they can tax at the highest level, it's now, which may, it's being challenged, this law, because our constitution or says that, there can't be a tax. So is this a tax? On the highest level, it may just trickle down and go, okay, so we'll get billionaires first. And then it could say, well, maybe if you make more than 500,000. And then it could say, maybe if you make 100,000, what's stopping it from doing that, right? So that's my fear with the tax. Taxes are always going to go up. And once they're able to do this, I think, yeah, I don't think it'll be good. But also, it's not good from a business standpoint, because if you're bringing in all the jobs, why would you want to stay here, right? Because you're taking all the risk, you're building a company, and then you could go to, like, I don't know, Nevada or Texas or Florida and not have these taxes and run your business. And that's where, and same with the employees who might be getting taxed. They could live in those states. And so if this, does go through and, challenge fails, then how is that going to affect, the economy here in Washington in terms of, real estate, right? Because if you have people who are willing to pay high prices for real estate and they all sell their houses and relocate, how's that going to affect things? Are all the workers downtown? Office space. So I think that's why I say it's a slippery slope. It's on its face, it's like, sure, yeah, billionaires can pay more, sure. But if the tax can, trickles down to everyone else, it'll be interesting to see what happens in that scenario. And people who want to start new businesses, Washington was always one of the top places to start a business.
0: But for a lot of reasons, we have some of the best in terms of not only technology, but bio sciences, cancer research. Obviously, we contributed to the finding the vaccine for the during the pandemic. We contributed to that. So we have a lot of things going on here in our region. So I think there's and then it's a beautiful place. So you can't move these mountains and all the other, you know, water and everything to Texas. And they're having their own issues with water down there. So you want to go down to Texas and be in a drought?
1: Well, I never said I wanted to. Okay. I'm saying if you're running a business, you know, they're just looking at the balance sheet. So where does it make sense? No, just things to consider, you know, moving forward and how that's going to impact the state moving forward and the overall real estate market. And, you know, if those people are moving away, then somebody else has to pay for things and the normal people might get impacted. So,
0: well, in regards to the characteristics of the people calling you, are these like working professionals or, you know people who, you know, like you look like you're saying, okay, they're filing bankruptcy, but you got to help them. Like, look, you know, you're living over your means. So in your practice, do you also help people with financial planning? I mean, in terms of,
1: well, I do general estate planning, but in terms of financial planning,
0: like you need a budget. Like somebody said, hey, you need a budget. Let me take a look at.
1: No, I don't really have time to do that. But I mean, I could give general advice, but just I think the problem is things are just expensive, especially when you add in like kids' expenses.
0: Hold on a second. I'm making $500,000 a year. You know, and I bought my house at 2-3%, and I'm making $500,000 a year. You know, I'm gonna be honest. Kids cost food, clothes, what have you. I mean, you just say, you know, you use 2-3,000 of that, and then I guess where does that other couple hundred thousand go?
1: Well, taxes. I mean, for one, because if they're making 500, you're probably paying at least 35%, you know, of that income. So there goes that.
0: Okay.
1: And then if you have daycare, you know, that's at least $30,000, you know, for like a kid. And then
0: the 30 grand isn't okay. That's what's that? 1%. That ain't even 1%. Is that 1%?
1: Yeah. Okay. Yeah, it's a lot more than that, I think.
0: Barely. I mean, it would have to be like what?
1: Well, remember, you've already 35%.
0: Okay.
1: So, you know, maybe daycare is another 5%. And then you have to, you know, pay for groceries and food, you know. And if they're living in that, you know, $2 million house, it's still going to cost them maybe like 10 grand a month, you know, even if they do have a low interest rate. So, there you go.
0: Okay. So that 10 grand a month, what is that? 120,000?
1: Yeah.
0: Okay.
1: But all to right. be fair, I mean, most people calling me aren't making 500,000 a year, but
0: okay.
1: You know, maybe I have had 400,000, you know, tech workers, but usually they've been laid off, right?
0: Right. So
1: their income isn't really
0: right.
1: not there, but I'm just saying like somebody making 500,000 isn't feeling rich if they got all these expenses. You know, it's probably comfortable,
0: they'll feel a little better in year two when they cross the million dollar
1: level. Yeah. I mean, they're probably comfortable, let's say, but not like, you know,
0: yeah,
1: I just can do it. I can quit my job rich, you know.
0: Okay. Obviously they're doing something, you know, if they don't love what they do, they should at least like it.
1: Or just pay the bills, you know.
0: Okay, well, 500 grand just to pay the bills, that's pretty good too. But anyway, so that we don't get too into subject, make sure that we cover the topics that we wanted to, the bullet points that we wanted to chat about.
1: Well, yeah, I would just say, you know, if you're feeling the pressure from these expenses, you know, that's when you have to assess your options. Maybe you could start reaching out to people to learn about your options if you don't know what they are. Maybe you want to evaluate whether it's time to sell the real estate or get into a more comfortable situation in terms of the budget, or what debts you're going to start, really focusing on, or if it's just not working out, you just need to eliminate the debt, whether it's like a Chapter 7 bankruptcy that can just wipe out the debt, or it's a Chapter 13 where you could reorganize. Or if you're going to take the debt settlement approach, I'm getting so many calls from people who say they've signed up for these, debt management programs, but, to be honest, a lot of times they just don't work and they end up having to look at bankruptcy anyways. And I would say about those companies, a lot of places don't help you with lawsuits and things like that. So that's why they end up coming to me because they need help. Oh, I got sued by this place. Now what do I do? Or the company tells them, you got to pay more into the plan to make this work, and they just can't afford it. So something's got to give there.
0: Well, I'm not gonna, say that I wouldn't recommend those, but I would say that going into the courtroom and having your own lawyer and to be able to do your own kind of fiscal plan, I think would probably be the best option. However, some people, if they can, there's a lot of, I guess, programs that are government sponsored to help people get their budgeting in order, and if it works for them, I don't think there's a the one, type of solution that fits everybody. But I would think that definitely if the bankruptcy option is what they are planning, then they definitely need your services, Richard. So I would say that that is the one thing that is for sure. They need to have your services in order to have those particulars when they go into and to the courtroom and they're filing, or they're going to the court for a bankruptcy and filing.
1: Yeah, or just knowing your
0: Going to
1: options,
0: that
1: what else
0: way,
1: is out
0: they don't
1: there?
0: have to think about it.
1: Right, yeah. So yeah, I mean, a lot of people try to do it on their own and that's fine, but some cases are more complicated than others, but it's like anything else, sometimes you need somebody who just handle it for you so you don't have to think about it or know if you're doing it right. And I will say Chapter 13, like the payment plan version of personal bankruptcy, there's a lot of technical aspects, so that one you definitely should have representation.
0: Definitely. Get into the plan and keep it moving. If you're in that $500,000 category, you want to go to work and you want to be thinking about your job, because for 500 grand you're making a lot of money. You should be
1: Well,
0: focused.
1: I will say, at that level, sometimes people are taking more risks too. So maybe taking on more debt or starting a business, and those things can go sideways sometimes. And so they're just looking for ways out, or maybe that might be a debt settlement case where it makes more sense if they have the funds to negotiate a settlement and just, get out from whatever they're dealing with. But, on the lower end of the incomes, if you're just scraping by and you can hit the reset button, that's not the worst thing in the world. People can buy houses after 2 years, car loans right away from a Chapter 7 case. So it's not so bad. And it also might even increase your credit score.
0: Okay. Well, it looks like we are getting to that time, and we need to let folks know how to get in contact with you, Richard.
1: Feel free to give me a call, 206-682-7975, or visit me on the web at SYMMESLAW.com.
0: All right, folks, get in contact with Attorney Richard Simes and clear your mind
1: Yeah.
0: with Richard Simes. Hey,
1: There
0: that might be a new commercial.
1: go.
0: All right, folks, we'll be right back after this commercial break.
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0: Join Dr. James Gore and New Urban Unlimited contributors J.R. 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And now here's Dr. James Gore.
1: And thank you once again for tuning in and staying tuned in on the second half of the hour. And on this segment, we have J.R. 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J.R., how are you doing today?
2: Oh, I'm doing well. As I like to say, whether it's sunny or cloudy, it's another beautiful day in the Emerald City.
1: All right. And of course, this on the first Saturday of each month, we talk about financial self-defense. Sometimes it's not the offense, but it's defense that wins championships. And we want everybody to be a champion in their own household and win the battle of finances. So with that said, JR, what are we chatting about today?
2: Today, we are going to talk a little bit about medical insurance. I don't often talk about medical insurance on the show. However, that is also a service that I offer. And when I say medical insurance, I'm talking today to like small business owners, as well as self-employed 1099s, but basically people who have their own businesses and need medical insurance.
1: Okay. Well, I know we have a recording, and I'm going to let you introduce the recording. And folks, this is good stuff. So make sure you listen, take notes, and JR, go ahead and introduce the clip.
2: Okay. Well, I will be, before I introduce the clip, first I wanted to, say that, this year, more than other years, medical costs have increased pretty dramatically. And, there's the big, beautiful bill, and a lot of people who were getting savings reduction credits to lower their monthly payments, those have gone away. And it's really impacted the self-employed and business owners also, since medical costs have increased so much. Mm-hmm. And a lot of people think about that, but some people don't think about, what actually the other domino type impacts and rising healthcare costs do impact wages. They will reduce the wages, the raises that you get. So there was an article that I was listening to on KUOW, National Public Radio Marketplace, and it was talking about how health insurance impacts your take-home pay. So you might want to listen to this short article.
3: From Marketplace, I'm Sabri Benishore. Nearly two-thirds of Americans, something like 154 million people under the age of 65, get their health insurance through their jobs. Insurance costs are up sharply this year, and there's recent research showing that when employers have to spend more on health insurance, they spend less on raises. For more, let's turn to Marketplace's senior economics contributor, Chris Farrell in St. Paul. Hi, Chris.
4: How are you doing?
3: American healthcare is already the most expensive in the world. What exactly is driving up health insurance costs even more right now?
4: So there's several factors at work, and just to list some of the most important: higher wages for healthcare workers, consolidation among hospitals and clinics, new medicines and prescription drugs, the demographics of an aging population, and an increase in mental health claims.
3: We know that people buying their own healthcare insurance are paying more, but just how much have costs gone up for health insurance people get through their jobs?
4: Okay, so costs have climbed by close to 20% over the past 5 years. So let's put that in dollar terms. The average annual premium for employer-sponsored family health insurance was about $27,000 last year. And that's roughly equivalent to the wage of a full-time worker paid $15 an hour. So according to KFF, that's the health research nonprofit, health insurance costs rose by some 6% last year and are projected to increase by another 11% this year. So both are well above the current rate of inflation.
3: If employers are paying more for health insurance, is that money that we employees are not getting in the form of paychecks?
4: Researchers at the Federal Reserve Bank of New York asked firms in their regional business survey whether wage-setting decisions were influenced by higher health insurance bills, and respondents reported an average increase in such costs of more than 13% in 2026. So that's in line with the national projections of 11%. Absent those cost increases, businesses say they would have raised wages by roughly an additional percentage point on average.
3: So if businesses didn't have to spend so much on healthcare, they might have given us more money in wages. Can you put some numbers on that?
4: Sure. So the average wage increase by the firms in the survey was 3.8%. And so they say the average wage hike would have been about 4.7% if health insurance costs had held steady. So that's the equivalent of a 20% drag on wage growth, say the Fed economists.
3: Wow, 20% drag. So employers are paying more, and our raises are smaller and slower than they would be because of the rising cost of healthcare.
4: That's it. And there was a survey by KFF. It was published earlier in the year. And it notes that two-thirds of the public worry about paying for healthcare, including the cost of health insurance and out-of-pocket costs. But here's what really stood out to me. Concerns about the cost of healthcare ranked higher as a financial worry than other household expenses like utilities, food, rent, mortgage. So the combination, just as you said, this slowing wage growth and higher health insurance bills, it's contributing to this widespread sense that living costs are too high.
3: Marketplace's senior economics contributor, Chris Farrell in St. Paul, thank you so much.
4: Thanks a lot.
2: Now, when an employer is, you know, considering your compensation, a lot of people think compensation is only their salary. However, if you're the employer, if you're the business owner, compensation is salary plus benefits. Mm-hmm. And quite naturally, if you spend more on benefits, you have less money to spend on salary. Everybody would like to have higher salaries, which is why you might want to look at alternative plans. Now, most people with medical insurance through their employer, they're insured through, you know, Blue Cross or Blue Shield or United Healthcare or Kaiser or Aetna, Cigna. These are the companies. However, there are some other options that I offer to people that offer significantly lower premiums, lower to the point of like 10 to 25%, which can be significant. I mean, if you had an in business with 10 employees and you're paying $500 monthly per employee, and most people don't have a clue how much their insurance costs until they get separated from the company and go on COBRA. And COBRA really just means that you get to pay what the company was paying for you. And people get, you know, sticker shock anytime they get offered COBRA because they didn't realize that companies are literally paying $500, $600, $700 monthly for their medical insurance. But to get back to what I was saying, if you had 10 employees and you're paying $500 monthly, if you could lower your insurance costs by 10%, you would save $60,000 a year. Now, that money can be redistributed to the employees. It can help to lower some of your debt. It can do a number of things. And I offer some opportunities that can help to significantly lower your payments without having to change doctors or lose benefits.
1: Okay. Well, that's, I definitely can see the dynamics of, you know, looking for an alternative.
2: Definitely. And so many people, like I said, this year is so important because like in 2025, you could earn significantly more money and still get a credit or premium reduction. So I've had many clients who have, you know, had to look for alternatives because medical insurance premiums, especially if you were getting your medical insurance on the healthcare.gov or the Washington Health Plan Finder, because they put a hard ceiling. So in 2025, there wasn't a hard ceiling. It was based on a percentage of your income. Mm-hmm. But part of the big, beautiful bill that took place in January, they went from going with a percentage of your income and it had a hard cap. So if you're an individual, if your income exceeds $62,600, you're no longer eligible for a premium reduction. If you're a couple and your income exceeds $84,600, you're no longer eligible for a reduction. So this is creating a lot of grief for people because they maybe have been getting a credit and that lowered their premium to an amount that was manageable. Mm-hmm. And then they lost their credit and their insurance premiums have increased by you know, 20%. So now they're looking at significant increases in their monthly payments, which is squeezing people. Mm-hmm. So they're looking for alternatives, and they, you know, and I've been able to help people save between 10 and 25% on their medical insurance costs. These are programs that are specific to self-employed people, small business owners, 1099 employees. But if you fall into that demographic, then I can help you. And, you know, you can maybe have a little bit more money so you can go on vacation or go to Christmas. Because right now, many people are having to decide whether or not they have medical insurance or if they can have some of the other basic essentials that we find that they're hard to live without.
1: Yeah, that's a tough one. It's a tough economy, and we can't seem to get any guidance on, you know, what tomorrow will bring, let alone forecasting what, you know, the next quarters and will have in regards from gas to, you know, like you said, even insurance costs. These things are going to be interesting, but we got a midterm election coming up.
2: That we do.
1: Yes.
2: And hopefully, you know, maybe we can, you know, I guess we shouldn't make political commentary. So I'll try to avoid making any type of political commentary. But like you said, we're living in a very tumultuous time. You never know what's going to happen, even so much as tomorrow. But things that you can do to try to, you know, insulate yourself from a lot of the chaos is to control your medical insurance costs. And I would tell you the best way to do that is to give me a call. We can look at what you have. Like I said, if you're currently using one of the major carriers that I listed, Blue Cross, Blue Shield, United Healthcare, you can reduce your medical insurance costs significantly. I even offer plans that refund money to you, and I've had companies get back 30% of their annual premiums refunded to them because they have healthy employees that don't see the doctor too often. So these are plans that are available, and you can enroll. You don't have to wait for open enrollment or any special time. If you're a small business owner, if you're self-employed, if you're a 1099 employee. So if you gave me a call, I can, you know, certainly put some of that money back in your pocket and do it without losing benefits or having to change your doctor, since that's always a big deal. People tell you that you can save money, but then you find out you have to change all of your doctors and drugs and stuff like that. And I'm not talking about any of those things. I'm talking about keeping your doctors and your drugs, but at the same time, saving money.
1: Well, I have a business owner

0: insurance policies or insurances that we that a small business would take on or purchase from you? Is there an incentive at a certain number?
1: There are always economies of scale. So, if you have more people, then, because they can spread risk over a larger sample size, you can look at lower rates. However, if you were paying, 500 and now you're paying 400, then that was a savings of $100. So the savings can, spread across any size. But as far as, overall premiums, yes, if you have more employees, it's like shopping at Costco. If you get the big old bag of rice, it'll be cheaper than if you get the single size serving. I'm just saying that my single size serving is less and my big bag of rice is less as well.
0: Okay, well, you got the rice, and I got that Kirkland brand big old bag of potato chips, and that's what I shouldn't be having. So, but it's such a good deal, such a good deal. Anyways, JR, no, that's good to know, and thank you for giving the correct technical terminology, because I knew what I wanted to say. Basically, is there's a discount. That's how I walk into to a meeting. I want to know is what how can I save some money?
1: Yeah, well, the best way to save it, I found, is to spend less. Because, I used to go to that store and say, pay and save. And I was like, I don't know if you can pay and save. But then there was that store called Pay Less. And I was like, that one works because you can pay less. And that's what I try to get people to do, to pay less.
0: Well, sometimes if you don't get that raise and you but you but you are able to find some sort of discounts on savings or somewhere else, sometimes that's the whole point of the show. We call it financial self-defense. Sometimes you got to be playing defense. You can't you might not get the raise, which would be the offense. You scored, but this year you didn't score, but you were still able to stay in the game, and we want everybody to be able to stay in the game, even if you got to play defense.
1: I was listening to you and Richard talk in the first half of the segment, and you were talking about this millionaire's tax and all of the things about, whether or not, it's going to affect, people leaving the state of Washington. I was only thinking the problem you got is that, we're spending more money than we take in, and which means you only got two options. You can spend less or you can make more. And when you talk about spending less, then you got to get rid of programs, and nobody wants that. And if you're talking about making more, then I guess you got to get the money from the people that got it, because you can't get the money from the people that don't. So I think you kind of always in a damned if I do and damned if I don't situation. But, you need to exercise, a little bit of due diligence and be cautious and try to control your spending or control your costs to the best that you can. And once again, that's where we get back to, if you can save 10, 15% on your medical insurance, dollar here and a dollar there, and the next thing you know, you're talking real money.
0: Well, I, you know, as far as you mentioned, moving and the millionaires tax, we got a lot of great entrepreneur organizations and a lot of great entrepreneurs here in the state of Washington. So, some of that stuff kind of rubs off, and if you keep your eyes open, you see how, the Costcos were developed and the Nordstrom's, which went into the Nordstrom's racks, and when because we had the first ones, and proof of the method of the methodology was proven, a lot of times here, right here in Seattle, that first store down on Fourth Avenue with Costco, and they've torn the original one down, but people were sprinting down there. A couple of things, the 150 hot dog and Coke. That was one of the things they were sprinting for, but just the discounts. And I think our environment is conducive to that type of thinking, and it kind of rubs off on you. We have an entrepreneurial state.
1: That might very well be true, but if you was at Costco or you was at Albertsons and you come to the cashier and she rings you up and you got $120 worth of groceries and you look in your wallet and you got $100, you either got to put some of them groceries back on the shelf or you got to get on the phone and say, can you bring me another $20? Because those is your only options. If there's a third option, I'd love to hear about it.
0: Well, you got to have that automatic transfer at your bank. If your savings is low too, now you're checking. That might not be a good idea, but at least you won't get penalized if you got transferred. That might be your third option.
1: Okay. Yes, sir.
0: Yeah.
1: Well, I'll have to remember about that is a third option. Yeah. And hope I got some money in another account.
0: That's right. Yes. Well, definitely, JR. I want to make sure that I know people are listening and listen to the recording. Will that recording be on your website?
1: Yes, it will.
0: Okay.
1: The recording will be on my website and it will be available in a blog post regarding, you know, saving 10 to 25% on your medical insurance. So yes, it would be accessible.
0: With the written narrative, because I found it helpful to be reading as they were talking, because it was, you know, pretty verbatim. But will that be on there as well?
1: Yes. In fact, the actual article on the NPR website, you know, has the audio. And then, of course, it has all of the written information for that particular article. And mm-hmm. then there'll be also additional information about how to contact me if you want to find out more information about these alternative medical insurance plans that can, you know, help to save you a lot of money.
0: Well, I can appreciate a gentleman who does his research, and not only does his research, but willing to share it with others. And that's what this program, Financial Self-Defense, is about. J.R. Gillespie, All-Star Financial Insurance, and also Richard Simes. These gentlemen, they come on New Urban Unlimited, and they provide this information almost just you were walking into their office. Now they've done the research. They're bringing you this information. And all you got to do is tune in and listen. What a deal. That's a great deal.
1: Lucky people. You got lucky listeners, James.
0: Well, we ain't even going to talk about how long we've been doing this. It's been a minute. So we've been sharing for a long time. Now, people been listening. You know, they've maybe been able to avoid a few problems, or they've gained some new ideas. And that's what it's all about. So, JR, we're getting very close. You know, we actually got a few more minutes. So why don't you know, I know you got some other things that you want to chat about, because it looks like we got about 3 to 4 more minutes. So within this particular subject, do you have some more details related to this particular subject, or do you want to, you know, go ahead and talk about something else? Because I did have a question about something else that came up in my mind to some of your other practices that you do on a basis, because this is what I just heard actually today on CNN. But I don't want to go too far down another road. I heard that this advisor to the White House was saying that they want to transfer Medicare to the states, so that not Medicaid. We already know that states kind of handle that, but they're talking about Medicare to states. And I was like, Matter of fact, one of the commentators said the states couldn't carry the month. He said between defense and Medicare, those are the two biggest line items on the government's budget. What do you have to say about that, JR?
1: I say the biggest difference between, you know, federal spending and state spending is that federal spending, they can do deficit spending.
0: Mm-hmm.
1: States can't do deficit spending.
0: Mm-hmm.
1: So the problem you run into, I mean, you know, so much of our total budget is Social Security and those type of services.
0: Mm-hmm.
1: And the only reason why we're able to do it is because, you know, Uncle Sam can be in the hole. I mean, mm-hmm. we currently have I think the last time I heard it the other day, it was going to be like a $43 trillion deficit.
0: Trillion,
1: meaning
0: yeah.
1: that's how much money we owe.
0: Real quick, because they were saying Social Security and Medicare, these are things that we have paid for ever since we've been working. So this is not like something that we just, you know, it's not something that we're getting for free. These are things that we have paid into for years. So how can they just cut it off or potentially cut back or do something that is outside of the program, something outside of the program, how it was originally structured?
1: I guess they can cut it off the same way they cut off your electricity if you don't pay the bill.
0: No. We've been paying the bill. That we've been paying into those two things, Social Security and Medicare, are the two things that we have been paying for our whole work life.
1: You might not have been paying enough. You know, I've been telling people for at least the last 20 years that Medicare was designed to last for about seven years.
0: Mm-hmm.
1: They told me back when I was in business school that the reason why they made Social Security age 65 was because life expectancy was 59.
0: Mm.
1: Now, the problem we have with Social Security and a lot of these services is that if you got enough money to last you for 10 years, you got a problem when you still with 20 years later.
0: Mm-hmm.
1: I
0: don't know if you know, just like on the award shows, you can hear the music, but I think Nathan is playing the music for us to get off the stage. So
1: okay.
0: We're going to have to conclude. So let folks know. There it goes. So let folks know how to get in contact with you, JR.
1: 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I'm on Facebook, LinkedIn, and Twitter. So please give me a call.
0: All right. There's the music. Time to get off the stage. So, folks, stay tuned to New Urban Unlimited, and thank you for listening.
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3: NBC News Radio, I'm Rob Martier. President Trump says an agreement with Iran has been largely negotiated. In a post on Truth Social, Trump said the final details of the deal are being discussed and that the agreement will allow the Strait of Hormuz to be opened. This after public statements today from officials for both countries appeared to signal some progress on key issues. A state of emergency has been declared in Orange County, California, as crews continue responding to the chemical incident in Garden Grove. It's forced about 40,000 evacuations in Garden Grove and surrounding areas and still poses an explosion risk. Orange County Fire Authority Division Chief Craig Covey explains their best case scenario for now.
4: We're hoping that space can absorb a slower cure rate and not overpressure and blow up.
3: California Governor Gavin Newsom issued the declaration today, 2 days after the incident began at the GKN Aerospace facility in Garden Grove. Fire officials say a 34,000-gallon storage tank is leaking a volatile and highly flammable chemical used in acrylic plastics. NASCAR legend Kyle Busch died from complications of severe pneumonia that developed into sepsis. The Busch family issued a statement citing a medical evaluation that concluded the 41-year-old passed away from rapid and overwhelming associated complications. The two-time NASCAR Cup Series champion was hospitalized earlier this week for what was called a severe illness. Hyundai Motors is recalling over 400,000 vehicles in the U.S. The National Highway Traffic Safety Administration said Friday the recall is over a software error that may cause an unexpected application of brakes. The recall covers certain 2025 to 2026 model Santa Cruz, Tucson Hybrid, and Tucson Plug Hybrid electric vehicles. 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
5: And now for your Alternative Talk Memorial Day weekend weather outlook. For your Saturday, we'll have partly sunny skies throughout the day, giving us a high near 73 and southwest winds around 6 miles per hour. Overnight, mostly cloudy, with a low around 53. For tomorrow, these conditions will continue throughout the day and night, and then for Memorial Day on Monday, rain is likely in the afternoon, cooling us down to 61 degrees.
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8: Welcome, welcome, welcome, everybody, to another edition of Don't Ask Me to Talk. I'm one of your podcast pals. I'm Eric Ryder.
9: Hey, everybody. Hello, and thank you for listening. I am the other podcast pal. I'm Stacey Heller.
8: Stacey, how are you this week?
9: I am good, but you know what? I want to know how you're doing after your gum graft surgery.
8: Well, it was more of a tooth extraction than it was a gum graft surgery. Yeah.
9: Okay.
8: I am doing okay. It has been quite a journey. They removed the tooth, and then I guess they saw what potentially was an sinus infection at the same time. So I didn't get the full meal deal where I was going to get some bone inserted and stuff. So they just sewed everything back up and put me on some strong antibiotics. So I am still taking those and hoping for the best, but I am missing one tooth, like a grizzled old prospector, like I said on the show last week. So if I sound a little funny or a little extra lispy this week, that's why. It's because I'm not used to having a flute in my mouth, basically, a hole in the teeth. So that's where I'm at. It was going pretty smoothly, too. And I think because the gum graft surgery that I got before went so smooth, I might have been a little extra cocky this time around. Like, oh, I don't have to worry about it. This is all going to be fine. Well, we were having band practice on this last weekend. And I'm like, I'm good to go. This is great. We're finally going to get together. Because coordinating everybody's schedules has turned out to be a headache this year.
9: Of course.
8: But so I was very reluctant to say, let's not do it. Especially since we have a show coming up in June, on June 20th at the Valley in Tacoma.
9: Hey, okay.
8: But then like 10 minutes before the other guys arrived, I had stitches kind of coming out. I could feel with my tongue, and I instinctively, and sometimes instinct is the worst way to go, grabbed at the

0: Research shows, on average, car accident victims with a lawyer get over 3 times more money than those without one. Better off with Blue Hop.
1: It takes a very long time to do so, it seems like, right, for these particular stitches. So luckily I was able to, you know, a little trick that they teach you when you're going to a periodontist is if you are bleeding, you can use a tea bag to stop that bleeding pretty quickly. And so luckily, I've got a ton of tea bags.
2: Naturally.
1: And they even give me one in my little to-go pack when I left. So I put that in there.
2: Teeth?
1: What's that?
2: Is that exclusive to, like, bleeding in the mouth?
1: You know,
2: like, should I be walking around with baby aspirin and tea bags for, like, triage?
1: Possibly. You know, it works really well on the gums. But I don't know about, like, it seems like it would have to work on other body parts if you're bleeding.
2: Yeah.
1: So, I mean, it's all the same tissue, right? It's not like we're, you know, I don't know.
2: But, that's interesting.
1: Yeah, so I was able to just stuff that in there in my little gap in my mouth, and then and fix that up. And so yeah, things are. I'm not bleeding anymore. I'm still on the antibiotics, and I've been a little bit woozy this week because of that. But you know, overall, pretty okay.
2: Okay, that's good. I'm trying to think if anything else is exciting has happened.
1: I watched a couple classic movies, so that was exciting for me. And, of course, we'll talk about that in our next segment, which is our cultural blind spot segment. I'll tell you one thing. One of these movies is on the AFI Top 100.
2: I did one, too.
1: And do I think that it should be? Well, we'll get into it.
2: Oh, all right. I'm excited to hear. Sometimes we talk about what we've watched ahead of the show. This time we didn't, so I'm curious.
1: That's
2: to
1: true.
2: See.
1: Yeah, this will be a surprise.
2: Totally. I love
1: it. All right. Everybody, stay tuned for more. Don't Ask Me to Talk. 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And welcome back to Don't Ask Me to Talk, one of your podcast pals. Eric Ryder here with you.
2: Hey, I am Stacey Heller. I am itchy because now it's like when you talk about lice and your head itches. Now I'm talking about my little...
1: You're literally itching to go with this next segment.
2: I am itching to go. Actually, I kind of am because I'm curious what you watched, and I'm excited to share what I watched.
1: Well, before we do that, I do want to mention if during the break you heard the spot for Veranda Beach and you're planning your getaway, you want to make sure to call them and mention Don't Ask Me to Talk or your podcast pal, Stacey Heller, and get yourself a 10% discount. Pretty sweet deal. So make sure you do so and come up and see us. Well, come see Stacey. I'll be gone probably by the time anybody hears this and is up there.
2: Yeah.
1: Totally.
2: Come up, visit, as long as you're not a crazy stalker or killer.
1: Right. Yes.
2: And
1: please.
2: Don't ask me to talk. We can have a cocktail on the porch and we can chit chat.
1: Or the veranda, if you will.
2: Oh my gosh, you're so smart. Look at you making connections like that.
1: All right. So this is the segment that we like to talk about, our cultural blind spots, which is big pieces of culture that neither of us have had the chance to see over our lifetimes. We've explained this many times. We've lived sheltered lives. We're trying to come out of our shell

0: Well,
1: and
0: I don't know if it's
1: check off some of
0: shelter
1: these big things
0: or if it's like
1: off
0: an
1: our
0: echo
1: list.
0: chamber, right? It's like you know what you know.
1: Yes.
0: Right? I mean,
1: everybody's got busy lives, of course.
0: Exactly. I mean, you don't have kids, so you don't watch kids' movies. I had kids, so I missed most everything between the years of 1996 and 2010.
1: Well, of course, and a lot of it is the timing of your life.
0: Right.
1: You know?
0: Mm-hmm.
1: So chances are you may not have seen a lot of movies from the 30s or 40s if you were born in the 60s or 70s or 80s, you know.
0: Mm-hmm.
1: It's just the way it goes, you know. You see movies as they're thrust at you and promoted upon you rather
0: yep.
1: than necessarily like going back. But it is nice to go back sometimes and see what the hype was about and to see what, you know, pieces of culture have like trickled down through the years into the current big pieces of culture. And I'm talking movies, TV, etc.
0: Right, right. Yeah, no, it's so true. And the movie that I watched came out the year before I was born.
1: Oh, wow. So 1935?
0: Okay. Okay.
1: Because that's when my movie came out. But no, what? I don't actually know what year you were born. So,
0: you know, I have
1: you
0: to send
1: me.
0: You the address, by the way. So you better be good.
1: I'm
0: I was
1: only
0: born
1: teasing, of course.
0: In 1970. So this came
1: All
0: out
1: right.
0: in 1969, the year that we landed on the moon and the year that the gap was established.
1: Nice.
0: Yeah, important year.
1: What happened in 1969?
0: Well, the movie Midnight Cowboy.
1: Besides
0: came
1: the
0: out.
1: Gap opening, we know where your priorities are.
0: Hey, I worked for the Gap, so these are the factoids that I had to know.
1: So did my sister. So,
0: hey,
1: yeah.
0: See?
1: And making connections all over.
0: Speaking of jingles, fall into the gap. Remember that?
1: No.
0: Okay. So, anyway, the Gap, Man on the Moon, and Midnight Cowboy.
1: You saw Midnight Cowboy. This is a classic movie. In my brief film studies in college, that was one of the movies that we were instructed to watch. And it is a big movie with great acting and some big time people that were pretty young in their careers at the time. And a very compelling movie. And one of the few movies that is still like critically adored that was once rated X.
0: Yes.
1: So,
0: and
1: yes.
0: It won an Oscar.
1: Yeah, absolutely. Yeah. So tell me more.
0: Well, okay. If we're being honest, it's not that I confused them because I know they're two different movies, but I painted Midnight Cowboy with the same brush as Rhinestone Cowboy. So, like, I really did not know what to expect going into this movie. And so imagine my surprise when there is a very young John Voight, which... if you don't know who he is an actor, and he also happens to be Angelina Jolie's father.
1: That's
0: right.
1: And for if you want to see like the bookends of his career, you watch Midnight Cowboy, where this is like one of his youngest roles, and then you watch Heat, which is one of his oldest roles.
0: Yeah. So.
1: Which I talked about last week.
0: Yes. So, and. It's like he's from the South, and very quickly you start to get a sense that like he's a bit of a dope, not super educated. He's like heading off to the city and he's going to make his fortune, but he's not going to make his fortune like working hard. Apparently he's going to romance the wealthy women of like Madison Avenue and Fifth
1: Avenue.
0: He
1: wants to be a gigolo.
0: 100%.
1: Which is a term we don't use that often anymore because people are just like, is this even real?
0: I'm just a gigolo and everywhere I go. Yeah.
1: But a handsome young Joe Buck, played by John Voight, comes to New York. He wants to get off with rich women and make his career doing that. Mm-hmm. And the rich women are, you know, from my recollection, are like, what?
0: Right.
1: I thought you just liked me. I didn't know I was going to have to pay for this service.
0: Right. And his whole shtick of being like a cowboy,
1: yeah,
0: like, was like too gimmicky. And so it was kind of like, nah. And
1: if he had just, you know, done the naked cowboy thing, he could have just gone to Times Square and made a living doing that.
0: The longest career ever in tidy whities with a guitar. And so it was just so interesting watching like him in the city kind of lose his naivety just through trial and error.
1: Mm-hmm.
0: He meets a guy who has a limp and who is sickly. That guy happens to be Dustin Hoffman.
1: Right. His character is called Ratso Rizzo.
0: Mm-hmm. And they become kind of buddies towards the end. I think
1: maybe the most famous line in this movie is Ratso Rizzo crossing the street, nearly getting hit by a cab, and says, "Hey, I'm walking here."
0: Yes. I was like, that's where this is from?
1: Yes.
0: I always thought that was from Taxi Driver.
1: No. But apparently that line was improvised by Dustin Hoffman as they filmed it, because he didn't expect the cab to come up that close. And so then he says the line and the rest is history.
0: It's history. Which
1: is, it's great how stuff like that can happen.
0: Well, and that's the thing with this whole cultural blind spot thing, right? That you're like, oh, I've heard people say that. And like, so then I was like, oh, this is where this is from. So that was an awesome surprise.
1: Mm-hmm.
0: I can see, though, why this movie is on the AFI 100 list of, like, greatest American movies. It is, like, interspersed with, like, at one point when he's having sex, you're taken through, like, this visual kaleidoscope of his past fragmented memories of his trauma from childhood, and then just sensory download of like what's happening at the time. And so it's a, like, it's this, like I said, kaleidoscope, visual kaleidoscope of emotional and physical visceral reactions to what's going on. He goes to a party that strikes me as very much like Warhol's The Factory. You know, like debauchery, sex, drugs, like the whole thing. And
1: it's very much like a slice of New York life in a particular time period.
0: Mm-hmm. Very much, very much. And, you know, it was like the have and the have nots, right? Because it was like, mm-hmm, ladies who are doing lunch and that whole vibe. But then if you weren't a part of that, then it was very grimy and like gritty and, you know, they're living in an abandoned building and like the whole thing. So I was just like, oh, the way that this movie really punctuates and brings around like why this person is so transactional, why he connects with older women, why he, like the cowboy shtick, the lack of education, like the way that those things are explained through these flashes and these memories, the sexuality, addressing homosexuality and just sexuality in general. Like that was just amazing. And then how surprisingly poignant it is at the end.
1: Yeah.
0: Like it was, you know, the Ratso Rizzo character, he is like desperate to get to Florida because he's convinced that this cough that he has would go away if he could just get to Florida.
1: Right.
0: And so Joe Buck takes care of business and gets money for bus tickets, and they head to Florida. And sadly, spoiler alert from 57 years ago, he dies on the bus when they reach Florida. And it just fades to black. Like, but meanwhile, Joe Buck is like, you know, I'm thinking I might need to get a job because like this whole gigolo thing just feels like it's a lot of work. And like he has just, he's actually has a human relationship that's not transactional. He cares about people. He takes off the whole cowboy outfit. He's had this huge growth as a result of this experience. So yeah. it was an interesting movie. It was really one that made me appreciate the art of filmmaking. So, yeah.
1: Agreed. And amazing that it was ever rated X. But at the time, there wasn't like NC-17. There right. wasn't like the differences were a little bit different between what a G was, what a PG was, and what a R was. So nowadays, I really think maybe that would have been an R, possibly even a PG-13. I can't think of anything particularly in that movie that was so salacious. Oops. Maybe, yeah, some nudity and maybe just the hint of homosexuality that they talk about because of, you know, being a gigolo in New York. That's where the actual money is. It's not,
0: right.
1: you know, right. there's just not that many wealthy old women that want to, you know, get off with a cowboy.
0: No.
1: So, yeah.
0: Yeah, so it was great. I'm so glad I watched it. It was, as I said, you know, I've kind of left my apartment era, and now I'm in my Texas era and cowboys. And so
1: well, I really think it's more of a New York movie than a Texas movie. But
0: Maybe you can
1: hop on the bus to get to Veranda Beach and you can watch a whole bunch of movies about being on buses.
0: That's true. Now I got to do a bus genre. You know, like art and life, they inspire. Yeah, but it was great. I highly recommend it if you haven't seen it, especially if you're a like film buff or art person or whatever it is. Like I said, really the mechanism that was used to flesh him out as a whole character was really, really interesting. And it made you care about him at the end instead of thinking that he was just a dumb knucklehead loser from the South.
1: Yeah. So. Yeah, no, it is a great movie, and it's one that I haven't seen in a long time, so I may have to revisit that sometime soon.
0: Yeah, so that's mine. What's yours, Mr. Year Before You Were Born?
1: Well, very good. Well, this one, actually not a year before I was born, and I'll tell you what, I watched two movies this week, and one of them is on the AFI 100, top 100 list. And I'll talk about that in a minute, but because of your selection this week, I want to talk about the other movie that I watched, which actually came out in 1977 and is not on the AFI top 100, but the cultural impact of this movie was so huge that I've been meaning to watch this for years, never got around to it. And partially because of the music. But I went ahead and finally watched Saturday Night Fever, which came out in 1977, stars young John Travolta in it. And you know what? Just as you were talking about Midnight Cowboy, it reminded me so much of what Saturday Night Fever was attempting to do. It's a grimy New York slice of life about a character coming of age with all these like different edgy kind of things happening around him and with him. And it's actually pretty similar in a way to Midnight Cowboy. The big difference is there's a lot more disco in this.
0: Significant difference.
1: Yeah, he's a handsome young man. And
0: a
1: who's,
0: stud.
1: Yeah, as Joe Buck thinks of himself, John Travolta's character, Tony Marino, really is that kind of that guy, yep. except he's not really a gigolo, but he is like, you know, a lot of the Brooklyn women around him are trying to get mm-hmm. with him because they are impressed by his dancing. And you know what? This had such a huge, it lingered over my childhood like a shadow, you know, it just, you couldn't go like to like a store without seeing like a Saturday Night Fever poster in the poster rack, You know, mm-hmm. that image of Travolta in the white suit with his arm up pointing to the sky while he's dancing. That image was so big and it was so ubiquitous. And the soundtrack, one of the best-selling soundtracks of all time, with a whole bunch of songs by the Bee Gees, mm-hmm. That was so big. And those songs were, like, when I was a kid, that was just all over the radio until, like, disco just died, and then it just, like, disappeared. But in my, in the 70s, when this came out, 77, it was just, you couldn't imagine how big this was. So I was expecting, I put off watching this because for a long time, I just couldn't stand disco.
0: Well, that's fair.
1: And disco imagery and stuff. That just seemed like such a relic of a time that, you know, I didn't want to be, you know, associated with. I've kind of grown up since then and just mm-hmm. like now I like a lot of that music. But so I thought, like, okay, so that's going to be the hard part with this movie mm-hmm. is getting past all the disco music in it. Turns out that's the best part of this movie. And it is, you know what, I just think this is an okay movie. And I don't understand how it was so big. It was just the fact that disco was so popular at the time. People wanted something that brought together all this music and showed people getting down and dancing and stuff. But the story itself is really pretty mediocre. I mean, he's, you know, he works at a paint store and he goes dancing. I mean, these are the big highlights of his life.
0: Yeah. He's from an Italian-American family. That's very much like classic Italian-American family.
1: Right.
0: Like still living at home, like mom making the meals and like the whole thing.
1: It's like maybe if I lived in Brooklyn in the 70s, this would have far more of an emotional impact on me. Like, oh, the difference between Manhattan and Brooklyn, you know, it's so huge, you know, but for an outsider who doesn't live in New York, it just felt like, who cares?
0: Right. Well, it's a slice of life for sure.
1: Yeah. And there's like, you know, his dumb friends like climb up on this bridge that they always cross and they like pretend like they're falling off and stuff. And then at the end, one of them does fall off. And it's just like, okay, well, you're dumb. Your whole posse's dumb. This whole scene is dumb. And every woman in this movie could have done much better. All these guys are just
0: dancer, and then she gets scumbags. Sort of attacked. Yes, and then she gets attacked, kind of in the back of the car.
1: Yeah,
0: and they just treat her horribly.
1: Yeah,
0: like it's just
1: So you know, aside from Midnight Cowboy, it actually reminded me a lot of a movie that came out 2 years later called The Warriors, which is set in an alternate reality New York that's even grimier. Even scuzzier.
0: Wow.
1: But in The Warriors, it's all about these different gangs that that are like facing off against each other. And this one group, The Warriors, are just trying to get back home to Coney Island through the night. But all these gangs are trying to stop them as they make their way back to Coney Island. And it really had a similar vibe to Saturday Night Fever, except that just because of it being more overtly over the top and weird, I felt like that was a more enjoyable watch, but there was still a lot of the same, like, you know, issues with, like, oh, yeah, like, this is verging on sexual assault in a lot of scenes
0: right,
1: in this,
0: right.
1: You know, it's like just creepy characters being creepy. A lot. I don't know. But I think The Warriors is more of an enjoyable, like, so bad it's good kind of watch. Whereas I just felt like Saturday Night Fever is kind of just like, you know, there's some decent dancing in it. But for the most part, that's not even like the thrust of the movie. It would be better if there was more of the dancing, I would have thought. I don't know. I can't, like, recommend it. But some of the music is good and some of the dancing is good, but it is an interesting cultural artifact, I'll say that. And I just, again, I just don't understand how it was so massive. But it really was.
0: I mean, I think it was very much a slice of what was going on at the time with, like, you think about how Studio 54 was huge and Club Kids and all that kind of stuff. And, you know, also it's not that far off of, like, I'm not Italian, but I'm Italian by marriage. And, like, that close family unit, like, I had dinner with Pete's friend's family one time in Hoboken, and I'm like, oh, like, the furniture's covered in plastic and the men are all downstairs and right. The women are like it was very much like that. And that is absolutely like the cultural norm. And I think it's very much a slice of that specific group of people and a slice of that particular time.
1: I just feel like we've seen that portrayed so much better in different movies than this.
0: At least he wasn't in the mob.
1: Yeah, there's that. And his brother is a priest who drops out of the priesthood, and that seems to be like a major chunk of the drama there.
0: Yeah.
1: But yeah, again, gonna have to give it a thumbs down. But it was interesting because, of course, there's so much from this movie that has echoed through the years in culture. I mean, just the very famous opening scene with Stayin' Alive playing while he's kind of strutting down the street. I mean, that if you just watch that clip, that's enough. That's all you need to know about this movie.
0: Mm-hmm.
1: And that's great. The rest of it, I can't say that you're missing anything particular with it.
0: All right, fine.
1: I'd say watch The Warriors if you want like a 70s skeezy New York movie. Because that one at least is pretty entertaining.
0: Warriors!
1: Come out and play!
0: Is that what that's from?
1: Yes.
0: That is it really?
1: It absolutely is.
0: I never knew Pete says that all the time, and I never knew what that was from.
1: You may have to watch the movie.
0: Oh my gosh, that's crazy. Another cultural blind spot. Figured out.
1: And there's two, in both of those movies, the line, "Can you dig it?" is in it.
0: Wow. That's crazy. Okay, what's the other movie that you watched?
1: All right, so having seen that, I thought, well, okay, I'm going to watch a classic, but I want it to be something really good. So I consulted the AFI Top 100 again and picked a movie that A, would fit into the time period that I had, which was about 90 minutes, but also B, would be, you know, a stone cold classic. If it's on the Top 100, it should be, in my opinion.
0: Mm-hmm.
1: And I had never seen a Marx Brothers movie before. So I decided I was going to check out A Night at the Opera.
0: I almost watched that.
1: Yeah, from 1935, and is chalked up to be a cultural classic, and is on the AFI Top 100. And of course, we all know the Marx Brothers, Groucho Marx, especially Harpo, Chico. Those three are the ones in this. I know they had two other brothers, but apparently they're not in this particular movie. And so I was prepared to love this because even though I had this feeling like this might be kind of homeworky, just like I did watching the Charlie Chaplin movie, mm-hmm. Modern Times, I was ready to be won over by just the cleverness of this. I got to say, I was deeply disappointed in this movie.
0: Really?
1: Yeah, which I hate to say because I can understand how this was a big thing at the time. And for 1935, this would have been like nobody would have seen stuff like this. The Marx Brothers came out of vaudeville. They were very popular in vaudeville. And they found a way to take that spirit of vaudeville and transfer it into a movie.
0: Mm-hmm.
1: But I think that doesn't really work. They've taken a lot of stuff and slapped it together in what comes out to be just a bunch of dumb skits put together to equal the 90 minutes of a movie. And the characters, they really don't have much. I mean, if you met any of these people in real life, you would have punched them in the face and walked away. So now I understand it's a screwball comedy. They're agents of chaos, and you got to just kind of go with that. It's kind of like the Dumb and Dumber of its time. But in 100 years from now, or 90 years from now, I don't expect to see Dumb and Dumber on the AFI Top 100. you know what I mean?
0: Yeah.
1: Yes, I laughed at that when I watched it in the theater, but I don't chalk that up as being one of the greatest movies of all time. And I can only assume this is one of their better movies because, again, it's on the Top 100. There is some funny stuff in there, don't get me wrong, and there is a moment where they're on a cruise ship coming to New York, and they take over like the band's instruments, and they do some goofy gags with like piano and stuff. And there's a moment where Harpo like picks up the harp, his namesake, and starts playing the harp, and it's beautiful. It's transcendent. It's not funny, but it is like his harp playing is incredible. And it's like, this should be the whole movie as far as I'm concerned, because something about just his face as he plays it and the music that he creates is like so compelling. I mean, Jonathan Richman even wrote a song about it called When Harpo Plays His Harp, because it is that sort of thing that when you watch this in a screwball movie, you're like, what the hell? But it's like you're transfixed by it.
0: And I think it's fascinating that he legitimately plays the harp.
1: Oh, yeah.
0: Like that this is like not him like sort of pantomiming.
1: No,
0: like,
1: no.
0: He legitimately was a right. masterful cello or harp player.
1: Harpist. Yes. Yeah, it really is. And there's some kind of funny lines in there, but not as many as you would hope. And a whole bunch of just really bad, like we would say dad jokes, but I don't think they like even get to dad level jokes. They're just not clever. It's just bad. And then the other thing is, as I talked about how like the disco of Saturday Night Fever kept me away for years, they, I guess rightly so, because it's called The Night at the Opera, shoehorn a ton of opera into this movie.
0: Oh my gosh. That's the pits.
1: And I have just never been an opera fan. And it's hard to get past it when they're going on for like 5 minutes of, oh, no, no, you know, and it's just like, okay,
0: yeah.
1: Back to the jokes, please. I
0: wow.
1: gotta say, maybe like 75% into this movie, it picks up enough that I was like, okay, this is kind of fun. But I am shocked this is on the AFI Top 100.
0: Interesting.
1: For me, it's a no from me, dog.
0: But, you know, maybe it's on because of that transference from live, like, vaudeville and that kind of entertainment to the screen. And they were sort of the first ones that did that in that way.
1: I feel like of classic comedies, you know, there's Laurel and Hardy, there's the Chaplin movies, there's Buster Keaton, there's all that yeah. stuff from that time period that is just executed so much more, so much better, and so much more innovatively. I've never seen a Three Stooges movie.
0: Yeah.
1: So I assume it's got a similar kind of vibe, and I wonder if maybe I would have liked that better, or maybe Keystone Cops or something, because there is that screwball energy, mm-hmm. which can be infectious, but boy, did this not impress me.
0: Yeah. I don't disagree. Like the Marx Brothers was never really my thing. I will say, this is sort of weird, but
1: now, wait, let me ask you, have you seen this movie?
0: No, but I've okay. seen, like, you know, like bits, which is
1: right,
0: like,
1: right.
0: you know, through the years, the things that you see and the references and whatever. one thing that I remember is watching old reruns of I Love Lucy, and Harpo Marx was on I Love Lucy, and they did a bit where they're doing the mirror miming. Mm-hmm. And so you've got like the comedian of comedy, and you've got, you know, a Titan, Harpo, yeah, and they are mirroring each other's actions. And it was a really fun thing to see. And so little bits like that that are memorable and kind of their shtick, you sort of know what it is. But I never loved the shtick that much that I was like seeking that out. So it's good to know that that can, if I try to cross off all of the 100 movies, yes, that might have to wait until like, I don't know. Until
1: I mean, it is mercifully short. I will say that. And I think like if you watch like a compilation of the best of the Marx Brothers, you would probably have some pretty funny stuff. I just don't think that it holds up for a whole movie. And I feel like there was definitely other stuff in 1935 that could have made this list that would have been a bit stronger. But again, you know, everybody's got opinions. This is just my humble opinion. So
0: no, if you're, that's fair.
1: If you're a Marx Brothers stan out there, and where was Carl? I kept waiting for him to show up. But anyway. We need to take a break right now, and we need to come back and talk about our top topic, or our great debate, if you will, which involves reality TV.
0: Yeah, I don't think this is going to be a great debate.
1: Well, we'll see. We didn't even, read out the whole title of the topic last week. So I'm looking forward to even hearing that.
0: There you
1: Stay
0: go.
1: Tuned. We're coming right back with more Don't Ask Me to Talk. This is Eric Ryder reminding you to follow us on Facebook. We're at Don't Ask Me to Talk, and we're on Instagram, again, at Don't Ask Me to Talk. We'd love to hear from you, so check us out on social media and leave us a comment. Leave us a like. Remember, you can always email us directly at asking@don'taskmetotalk.com or leave us a voicemail or text at 475-999-2726. That's 475-999-2726. And we're back right here on Don't Ask Me to Talk.
0: Hey, I'm Stacey Heller, and I'm joined by Eric Ryder.
1: That's me.
0: And we're going to talk about our top topic, because we keep it real here.
1: Every week, we spin the wheel of topics. Get yourself one if you don't have one. They're very handy. Yeah. And the wheel picks a topic for us to talk about or debate here on the last segment of the show. Now, last week it landed on reality TV, something, something, something. Stacey, you're the person that puts these topics on the wheel. So I always like to find out, A, what the full topic is, and B, what inspired you to drop it into the conversation.
0: Well, so reality TV has become like such a thing. I mean, there is, you know, all of the housewives, and there's all of the bachelors, although that maybe is mercifully ended. Like, it's the worst. There is all of the shows that's like the, I think these are considered, like Survivor and Amazing Race, I think they're sort of considered reality. There's just like, it is a whole full-on genre. And so I have a lot of friends that watch it, and it's like, oh, it's my guilty pleasure and everything. And I'm like, look, I am all for brain rot. I mean, I used to read Harlequins. I drink. I'm sure that's killing brain cells. I scroll on social media at times and like to watch drunk Karens getting arrested. Love it. I just cannot bring myself to watch these reality TV shows. So the topic was reality TV. Is it like just entertainment, or is it like a social commentary? Because like these shows started out, you know, like back as like an experiment almost. Like you brought up MTV Rules or whatever. MTV.
1: The Real World.
0: The Real World.
1: Which, 1992, it was really the first of the what we consider reality TV today, as far as I'm concerned. Because I know there was other stuff like Candid Camera beforehand that had like kind of a jokey setup, almost like it was a prank show kind of thing.
0: Yep.
1: Technically, that's reality TV, but you're not following these characters long term. Mm-hmm. And their lives and their interactions. You're seeing a little slice of how they react to one thing. So you, in a way, you could say a game show was reality TV.
0: Yep.
1: And there was a documentary called An American Family from 1973. And this kind of told that story. And there was various films that were like that. There's like the 7-Up series in England that checks in on different people every 7 years and as they grow up. So there's the 7-Up, 14-Up, 21-Up, 28-Up, etc. And this one filmmaker just checks in with these same group of kids as they've grown up through their lives and basically like fills in the story of what they've been up to for 7 years. And those are fascinating.
0: Yeah.
1: And high-minded, and they're trying to make a bigger point about how people's lives, you know, change over time. And it is interesting that it seems like there was this high-minded idea behind reality and documentary television and film back in those early days of the genre. But now it's gone full out. Spectacle. Yeah. What's the dumbest, most, just useless people we could find, cram them in a room and see if they'll fight.
0: Yeah. I mean, and I think like that's like the premise of The Real World was like, okay, we're going to pick a city, we're going to have this house, and people from all different walks of life and backgrounds.
1: And in 1992, it was New York City. So it ties into the movies that we watched.
0: But that was the
1: idea. You had a bunch of like people in their early 20s together in a loft in New York for the first time from different backgrounds and just seeing how they would react to each other. Mm-hmm. And for the large part, they got along and it was a little bit boring. Then you see as the seasons go on, how they start engineering it so that there's more drama than there would have been if you just got a bunch of random people together like they did. They start putting people that are like troublemakers or, you know, like are just going to offend people and say stuff just to be offensive, you know, like I think we've seen this trickle down through the years on social media, how like algorithms are boosting those people because that drama is engagement.
0: Totally.
1: It is interesting.
0: I mean, it went to Jersey Shore, right? Where then it's a group of friends. And those people, like you still like you open up an Us magazine while you're standing in line and you'll be like, you know, Snooki's like done whatever. And I'm like, I didn't watch Snooki then. Like, how is she still relevant? And, you know, then obviously celebrity culture, like the Kardashians, they've been doing this five ever. And, you know, it's like, I guess good on Kim for turning a sex tape into an empire. I mean, talk about reality. But was it like supposedly they didn't leak it, but like also who knows? I mean, it's just, I think in the beginning it could have been interesting, but now it is a social commentary on how much we as viewers have like given this genre the space to grow and flourish. Like, I don't even think it's on them that are doing it. I think it's on the viewers that are like eating this stuff up. Like, it's like watching a car crash. And I mean, like, I guess that isn't that a form of entertainment. You're like, glad it's not me, pass the popcorn. So I'm not dissing anybody that watches it. Like, I get the appeal.
1: Yeah.
0: The question here, though, is like, is it just entertainment or is it some kind of a social commentary on where we are in 2026? And I guess it's both.
1: Right. No, and I mean, I think we're both in agreement that it really is the lowest common denominator of television. And it's, I mean, it sticks around because A, it's popular, but B, it's also cheap to produce. They don't have to have a lot of sets. They don't have to, you know, pay a lot of well-known actors. They, you know, they just pay the producers basically, and they kind of write up these conflicts for them and kind of hoist them on these people, and then see what happens. And then they edit it in such a way that it tells a story. So the reality part is so far removed now from those early days, if it ever really was that real. I feel like it's definitely transformed over time, where it definitely felt more real in the early days, stuff like The Real World in 1992. But I just, after like watching that first season of Real World, I was like, oh, okay, this is novel. But I never expected it to take over TV and the world.
0: Like,
1: and
0: scripted
1: it did.
0: TV yes. is like the minority of what is on TV, it feels like, these days.
1: Right,
0: it's
1: right.
0: crazy.
1: Yeah.
0: And, you know, and the other thing that's really interesting is those early shows like, what was it, like Laguna Beach or whatever the drama was with Lauren Conrad and all of that nonsense. Like, it's so interesting because all these years later, like, they almost, like, the drama was manufactured, but then they also bought into the drama. And now, like, they started to believe what was manufactured. So, like, you know, Lauren doesn't talk to Heidi anymore or whatever. And it's like, you know that this was all, like, a setup, right? Like,
1: yes,
0: that,
1: yeah.
0: You know, like, some of this was obviously like, you can't, when somebody's a jerk, you can't hide that they're a jerk and everything.
1: Right.
0: And like, they're, right. you don't, they don't need any help. But just generally, like, the frenzy that happens around the shows and the people, it just further cements then, like, that dynamic. And, you know, look at The Real Housewives of New Jersey. I mean, that's a shit show.
1: Yeah. And, you know, it's funny that the scripted TV that is using the concept of reality TV, like The Office, per
0: yeah.
1: se, it seems more real and more based in reality than anything that calls itself reality TV. You know, it's just like they're using the idea of this being a documentary and then like actual stories of human interaction that relates way more to how people really are than these like coked up, you know, housewives going crazy, throwing champagne in each other's faces, you know.
0: Well, and look at shows like 27 and Counting or whatever that show was with the couple, the Duggars that had all those kids. And now it turns out that those kids are like sexual predators and like whatever and are in jail. Like, yeah. how real is that? Like, you know, the family is able to portray something that's not at all real. And people yeah. start to get into it and buy it. And, you know, now we've got generations of ick. It's just ick.
1: I think that's the best description I've ever heard. Generations of ick when it comes to reality TV. Yeah. I think it is just, you know, the lowest common denominator. But you know what? If people find it entertaining and those people are being compensated for being on these shows, I can't really judge. It's just like,
0: there's no
1: you know,
0: victims except
1: yeah.
0: maybe a future sociologist when they research this.
1: Well, I
0: time.
1: Think society in itself is a victim of having to constantly hear about the Kardashians. You know, I never signed up for that. And yet all the time,
0: all
1: I'm hearing
0: the time.
1: About their latest dumb exploits, and I just don't care. But, you know, that's part of reality as we live it, whether we like it or not.
0: And the way that our phones work and, you know, things work, like I consciously try not to click stories about them so that I don't have to see as much because yes. it follows suit. So I try to be a little bit more conscious about who I'm like, what articles I click on and those kinds of things.
1: You got to train that algorithm.
0: Yeah, you do. And I'm like, I just don't care about it. There are other celebrities that I would much rather stalk.
1: Yeah. I just try not to click on celebrity stuff in general, but I do find myself occasionally doing that. And then I'm like instantly regretting it when the article is just a bunch of fluff, you know, a nothing burger that's been blown up. So that clickbait, I guess, is what I'm
0: totally
1: trying to say. Yeah.
0: Well, how
1: life
0: many
1: has
0: times
1: become clickbait. Reality TV is clickbait.
0: It's so true because, like, you'll see an interview, for instance, like a celebrity or famous person is on, like, Stephen Colbert, right? Rest
1: yes.
0: in peace. And
1: he's still with us.
0: His
1: show is
0: the
1: coming
0: show,
1: to an end.
0: Sorry.
1: Yes.
0: Sorry. He's alive, everybody. It's okay.
1: Yes.
0: and so then what happens is somebody writes an article about, you know, like, oh, well, so-and-so said this. And it's basically just regurgitating what the journalist watched on TV.
1: Right.
0: And like just said the same thing. And I'm like, that's not any like news. Like,
1: no,
0: what?
1: It's not.
0: It's crazy.
1: Yeah.
0: So it's definitely like, oh, we've got to get a piece of that in case somebody doesn't watch The Late Show. We want to get a piece of that news action.
1: Well, the complete opposite of reality TV here. We're on the same page. We agree and are not fighting at all.
0: No.
1: So I'm sorry if this ended up boring for anybody.
0: Yeah, sorry.
1: But unfortunately, we are out of time. So we'll figure out what we're going to talk about next week on the show. And maybe it'll be a little spicier.
0: Yeah, maybe. Maybe we have to think about watching the same thing, by the way, while you're visiting in Veranda Beach, and we can talk about it.
1: Possibly. And a little bit spicier in the topic, because it's ketchup or mustard. So I couldn't have planned that.
0: That's our topic for next week?
1: That's our topic for next week. Ketchup or mustard, folks.
0: I gotta love that. Okay. Great.
1: Why not both, of course, is my answer, but we'll dig into it.
0: Yes, we will.
1: Perfect for Memorial Day to sample both and come out with a definitive opinion.
0: Exactly. We can be inclusive, but also sometimes I'm exclusive with one and not the other. So, all right. Have a great week, everybody. We'll see you next time.
1: Thanks. Have a happy Memorial Day weekend. Take care, everybody.
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3: NBC News Radio, I'm Rob Martier. President Trump says an agreement with Iran has been largely negotiated. In a post on Truth Social, Trump said the final details of the deal are being discussed and that the agreement will allow the Strait of Hormuz to be opened. This after public statements today from officials for both countries appeared to signal some progress on key issues. In the post, Trump also said he had a very good call with Middle Eastern leaders to discuss the situation. California is declaring a state of emergency in Orange County as crews work to control a chemical incident in Garden Grove. It's forced about 40,000 evacuations in Garden Grove and surrounding areas and still poses an explosion risk. Governor Gavin Newsom issued the declaration today, 2 days after the incident began at the GKN Aerospace facility south of Los Angeles. Fire officials say a 34,000-gallon storage tank is leaking a volatile and highly flammable chemical used in acrylic plastics. A new analysis is raising concerns about Wegovy. More from Lisa Carton.
4: The study was based on millions of FDA side effect reports and found the risk signal was nearly five times stronger for Wegovy than Ozempic. The condition is called ischemic optic neuropathy and happens when blood flow to the optic nerve is reduced or blocked. The study also found that men using Wegovy showed the highest signal overall, with odds 116 times higher than expected.
3: NASCAR legend Kyle Busch died from complications of severe pneumonia that developed into sepsis. The Busch family issued a statement citing a medical evaluation that concluded the 41-year-old passed away from rapid and overwhelming associated complications. Busch had been scheduled to compete in a pair of races at Charlotte Motor Speedway over the Memorial Day weekend. Rob Martier, NBC News Radio. No tsunami is expected after a magnitude 6.0 earthquake hit the South Kona area of Hawaii Island. The U.S. Geological Survey said the earthquake happened at 9:46 p.m. on Friday. It was centered along the western flank of Mauna Loa at the depth of 14 miles. No damage or injuries were reported. Kevin Warsh is now Federal Reserve Chairman after being sworn in on Friday. Jim Forbes has more.
5: The White House ceremony came after Warsh's Senate confirmation vote along most party lines.
6: It's the honor of a lifetime to be called back into public service. And with this oath, I've accepted a high and solemn responsibility.
5: President Trump praised Warsh, saying he thinks he will go down as one of the best Fed chairs ever. The 56-year-old is succeeding Jerome Powell, whose term expired earlier this month. Trump added he wants Warsh to be completely independent and do a great job.
3: One person was sent to the hospital after a fight broke out at a Catholic school kindergarten graduation ceremony. Police showed up to the Queen of Apostles School in Toledo, Ohio, Thursday morning after a dispute over seating arrangements turned violent. One woman, Jessica Anderson, is facing felony assault charges after another woman was sent to the hospital with a head injury. No students were harmed. Officials in Nepal say over 270 people climbed Mount Everest on a single day, Wednesday. Mark Mayfield fills us in.
7: The world's tallest peak soars over 29,000 feet between Nepal and China and attracts mountain climbers from all over the world. The most hikers to climb Everest in a single day had been 223, set back in 2019.
3: Americans grilling out this Memorial Day weekend will notice higher prices for many barbecue essentials. The Bureau of Labor Statistics Consumer Price Index inflation data from April showed prices have jumped since last year for several popular cookout dishes. Ground beef prices have soared over 14%, while the cost of steak is up 16%. Rob Martier, NBC News Radio.
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11: And now for your Alternative Talk Memorial Day weekend weather outlook. For your Saturday, we'll have partly sunny skies throughout the day, giving us a high near 73 and southwest winds around 6 miles per hour. Overnight, mostly cloudy with a low around 53. For tomorrow, these conditions will continue throughout the day and night, and then for Memorial Day on Monday, rain is likely in the afternoon, cooling us down to 61 degrees.
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1: 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And we learn tips to manage our digestion, to help improve immunity, and to stay healthier more naturally using aloe gold juice by Aloe Life, which is actually great. And it's also very good for the vocal cords. And also, it's the premier aloe vera for skin renewal from head to toe. For healthier, more beautiful skin, and also the aloe gold helps support the throat for singers and also for professional speakers. I actually learned that from

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1: Karen studied and was a pioneer in gluten and inflammatory disease problems, which are now widely acknowledged. And Karen shares anti-aging foods and supplements such as vitamin E and aloe vera. 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I use an ounce a day. It's plenty for me. And also, I use the topical skin gel formulated by Aloe Life. And the skin gel, which I mentioned to you before on the air, I'm very happy to have used so successfully. It really helped improve my skin that had problems with acne in my teenage years. Now, Karen Masterson Cook, the founder of Aloe Life, writes about 21 different skin conditions that get results when we use aloe vera. And the book is called Gift of Nature. And the whole leaf aloe vera and the clinical applications of the Aloe Life products. And Aloe Life is now celebrating their 36 years in business since 1991. And happy birthday, Aloe Life. And so I'd like to welcome to the show Karen Masterson Cook. And Karen, why do you consider Aloe Life to be the number one first aid product line? When did Aloe first come into your life?
2: Well, hello, friends. And thanks, Josh. It's always great to share about the number one natural herbal superfood, aloe vera. And it was the ancient civilizations that actually called aloe vera the first aid skin plant, also an herbal medicine chest, having many medicinal compounds. In fact, over 100 when using the mature whole leaf aloe vera barbadentis variety, as in the Aloe Life. And it's true that aloe did change my entire life, Josh. It was a big surprise, friends, because at first I didn't believe it could help immunity, plus digestion issues, regularity, IBS, along with skin and energy too. It did so much, yet I saw it in action by reading patients' lab work after adding the aloe vera concentrate. It revealed it helped truly with everything, including allergies, anemia, and blood sugar too. And this explained the extra energy the staff at the clinic and I first experienced drinking a shot of the whole leaf aloe vera juice concentrate, Josh. We toasted cheers after lunch, and the aloe was like, tasted like tomato juice to me, with high trace minerals, refreshing with a bite. And in just minutes, we all began to feel the aloe magic, the energy. And adding the whole leaf juice concentrate to patients' health protocols, along with a good diet, the Mediterranean low gluten diet, and just a few supplements, the aloe vera soon became obvious in the clinic as a shortcut, friends, back to healthier skin and body, speeding up the progress of patients. It was super exciting. And that led to the 17 Aloe Life products that complement each other, like the Back to Basic skincare line with the best lotion too for men and women, and the Gift of Nature handbook you talked about with the 38 protocols, including important information on aloe, and research has exploded, and Andy's story too.
1: Well, Karen, you mentioned to me, off mic, that Andy was a bodybuilder who had prostate cancer, and that's pretty serious. What was Andy's story?
2: Yes, Josh, exactly. I observed many of the HIV patients who felt better, improving anemia, as I mentioned, tired blood, adding the aloe and higher vitamin E and B complex.

0: subjects too. Yet the bodybuilder patient Andy was the first of many to come who reversed a lung tumor the size of a small walnut from a previous prostate cancer, metastases, his doctor surmised. And by drinking the high dose of 3 to 4 ounces daily of the Allo Gold for 2 weeks before chemo, he also continued eating his healthy foods he had learned about from me and adding vitamin A and vitamin C that were significant for boosting immunity too with the Allo. And the happy call came to my office reporting Josh the pre-X-ray found the tumor had vanished and chemo was put on hold. I mean, this victory story became the first of many, many happy customers with hundreds of issues friends resolving that have demonstrated the antimicrobial properties of aloe vera plant. Do you see, Josh, why I don't want to change the formula of Allo Life to high heat pasteurization like other aloes on the market?
1: Our guest is Karen Masterson Cook, the founder of Allo Life in 1991. Karen, I mentioned the intro that there's a big difference in aloe products on the market. What are the differences?
0: Well, yes, Josh, radically different. And often people in the health food store say they tried aloe and it didn't work. Yet the discouraged ones hadn't used the number one Allo Life, Allo Gold concentrate yet. So don't settle for less, friends. Truly get the best, Allo Life, Allo Gold. Just read the label stating not overfiltered or overheated or diluted. It's the best buy in aloe that you know, Josh. Each quart equals 4 bottles, and the daily dose is just 1 ounce daily to get more support than drinking cupfuls of other brands.
1: And our guest is Karen Masterson Cook, the founder of Allo Life. Karen, why has troubled skin and diseases continued to rise in the United States?
0: Double question, Josh. And yes, by following the health experts of 2022, the obesity epidemic caused diseases to double. So even now, the first target is healthier weight. With 70% of adults overweight today in 2026, the liver slows down. 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And for more success, just add the gluten-free FiberMate with quality probiotics by Allo Life and fiber that's not inflammatory and aloe, 3-in-1 to detox colon debris and parasites out. That helps the skin and body for kids and adults to detox the inside and the out. And another favorite, real quick, I take daily is the Daily Greens, certified organic, 21 ingredients of vegetables and fruits. 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TLC for the liver, body, and skin, whole body nutrition. 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And it's tasty too. Daily Greens by Allo Life. And if I can quickly share, according to the American Cancer Society, all skin cancers are up 12% from last year, warning young 40-year-olds and above for more prevention is needed. Avoiding skin damage from UV exposure, smoking, alcohol, and pollution that are driving up all the statistics of cancer. Number one, skin and lung, head and neck and throat cancers too, with the most common type melanoma skin cancer increased from 2016 to 26, 10 years, up 46%, Josh. Approximately 235,000 new cases expected this year. Yet being preventative with skin gel by Allo Life, the research proves it lessens the UV damage, is a good step in the right direction. And I use it daily before and after sun. Skin gel is really, truly my favorite best friend. And 2 ounces of the Allo Gold concentrate for me because I've had several skin cancer surgeries, loving nature as I do and hiking a lot. And I got an all free exam this last year. Yahoo! In fact, my neighbor had bleeding skin cancer on his face. True story. SOS. Until he applied my gift of the skin gel. He applied daily. And in just 3 weeks, friends, I was amazed, Josh, what a big improvement. Being a topical concentrate skin gel, it works fast with added chamomile extract and vitamins in the product, A, C, and E, equals more beautiful skin. The factors increasing skin issues and disease both include the environment, toxicity. It's up in San Diego County and all over the world with toxicity, stress. Nobody has that. Addictions, unhealthy weight, poor diet, not enough protein, or veggies, and a lot of confusion, even in the health food stores about products, has kept people sick. Even in most stores, not enough staff and lacking key info as to how and why to use a product and how to trust each product. Every aloe is different, as you were saying. Aloe Life tests the top 20 aloe vera brands, Josh, for solids and immunity both. And Aloe Life wins the highest counts with number one Aloe Life Aloe Gold we use in all of our 6 concentrates. During production, we test the aloe 3 times. We don't guess, we test because we truly want the best results for customers. Our families all use it and friends too.
1: Karen, our guest is Karen Masterson Cook, the founder of Aloe Life. Karen, how do you test for over 100 actives from the aloe plant?
0: Well, yes, Josh, the science of herbs and foods has really become so scientific. Measuring herbal chemical compounds and nutrition levels using the nuclear magnetic resonance, NMR testing, a fingerprint of quality aloe of solids, and a special one, the acetyl mannose, one of the 5 medicinal sugars that wakes up immunity big time to engulf invaders. Inside and out, inside the body. It's so incredible. And on the skin, Aloe Life is the highest, and its nickname given to the immunity is Ace Manin. That's really been rocking the health industry lately, Josh, with cancer numbers soaring. And my best advice is to use the aloe vera plant itself or Aloe Gold, which is the number one therapeutic aloe today for everything, including the tableted Aloe Gold by Aloe Life. Test stronger in the Ace Manin and the solids than any other competitor aloe. And that's why I love bragging a bit, because we use the entire leaf, including the yellow sap, friends, adding more value. And it's 100% safe to use even when taking most medications. Just call the 800 number if you have a question about that. And drinking Aloe Life, the energy picks up starting in 5 minutes. Athletes love taking Aloe Life, and bigger health improvements are observed in 45 days to 3 months, especially eating better with a few key supplements and more self-care, drinking water and exercise. In fact, a human study, which I love mentioning on these shows, is the bioavailability study, proved a quality aloe like Aloe Gold help people absorb their foods, get this, supplements and medications much better. Up to 300% more vitamin E, my favorite, because it helps immunity in just 1 month. Vitamin C, essential, 200% more absorption into the cells, and B12 for nerves and mental health, more efficiently into plasma of the cells. Aloe Gold is a delivery system while nourishing the body with micronutrients. I told you aloe is a food, which explains how supporting building, detox, and renewal. Friends, for a new you. It's fun, truly winning with Aloe Life.
1: 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Welcome to this edition of Here's to Your Health. I'm your host, Josh Lane. Happy to say my guest is Cheryl Hines. Cheryl Hines, the actor who has appeared for 20 seasons on Curb Your Enthusiasm with Larry David, and who was at a great job in the movie with Robin Williams, RV, which I was just a delightful movie, and of course is married to Robert F. Kennedy Jr., and so is in the national spotlight, taking abuse for ideas on wellness. And Cheryl has a brand new book out, which you may have read already, called Unscripted, published by Skyhorse Publishing, which I read, and which is a really delightful, nicely written book about making it in Hollywood, frankly, and the long struggle. Cheryl Hines, welcome to the show.
2: Thank you. Thank you so much for having me.
1: No, very, very, thank you very much for being on the show. I really do appreciate it. And now the book, your book, Unscripted, covers many topics, personal topics, your mom and dad, growing up in Florida, going to school, early career. But as this is a wellness show, I would like to jump right in and ask you about the physician Alice Stewart, the British physician, an epidemiologist, and her work in the 1950s. I had never heard of her name, but your mentioning of what she accomplished in the 1950s, I think, is very important that most people should hear this.
2: Right. Well, Alice Stewart, Dr. Alice Stewart, she was finding X-rays. Well, first she was finding a correlation between wealthy women who have babies that then get childhood cancer. So she was trying to understand what the correlation was, and she studied it for a long time and realized it was X-rays. Back, you know, in the 50s, the women who could afford the best health care were having their abdomens x-rayed when they were pregnant because they wanted to see how the baby was coming along. And the doctors, you know, suggested it and, of course, encouraged it because that was the top of the line health care at the time. And what she found out is the exposure that the fetus was having to X-rays was causing cancer.
1: Right.
2: And when she published this finding, it really made everyone angry.
1: Right.
2: They didn't want to believe it. They criticized her because mothers, parents, doctors were doing what they thought was the right, healthy thing for their unborn child.
1: Right.
2: And it took decades for Europe and for America to stop using the X-ray machine for pregnant women.
1: Right. Right.
2: So it was that story that inspired me to open my mind to possibilities, findings, new studies. Even when you think that you know what's best and you've heard and you've followed doctor's orders, you've done everything you can for your health, for your child's health, and to think, oh, there might be something that we're missing. There might be a new discovery that we should pay attention to. And it really changed my attitude about a lot of things.
1: Right. Yes. Our guest is Cheryl Hines. Cheryl Hines, the actor who you have enjoyed on Curb Your Enthusiasm for the 20 seasons it played over a 24-year period. Larry David took 4 years off because he wanted to rest. But everyone loved that series. Frankly, Richard Lewis was great. They were all great on it. But Alice Stewart, the reason I asked you to mention that is because I did not know that, and I do try to keep up on wellness ideas, but it is analogous with today, because I noticed that when Robert F. Kennedy and the team at Children's Health Defense talks about vaccination, they make fun of them as though they're anti-science, but they never say, well, is aluminum a problem? Is mercury a problem? Is polysorbate 80 a problem in the vaccines? Is formaldehyde a problem? They will simply not discuss the ideas, but they do like to attack the person who is bringing this subject up. And so the Alice Stewart discovery and troubles that she had seem very analogous to today. That really, we have to keep an eye on the MDs and the pharmaceutical guys, because they can make a big dollar doing what they do, and they don't want any opposition. I'm not trying to be mean-spirited, but really, sometimes it just seems to be just money.
2: I know, and it is really hard to believe. It's hard to get your mind around that.
1: Right.
2: And you're right. It is, people should keep their minds open to the possibility that something that we thought was great for your health, for your children's health, after years of seeing what it has caused, other problems that it might have caused, it's sometimes good to take a step back and look at it from a different perspective.
1: Right.
2: And it's people are very emotional about it, you know, because nobody, a parent doesn't want to ever think that they would have done anything that would have hurt their child. That goes against everything that you, all of your goals as a parent is to keep your child happy and healthy.
1: Right.
2: So it's hard. It's a hard, idea to comprehend. And some people just have an emotional reaction to it and want to shut it down. And I agree with you. I think there is an analogy with what's going on now.
1: Right, right. Our guest is Cheryl Hines. Cheryl Hines, the author of a brand new book called Unscripted, published by Skyhorse Publishing, which is really just a delightful, fun read that really gives you background on what it's like to be in high school and interested in theater and going to school and studying and struggling for many years and making it in Hollywood. But the book is very nicely written, and I really enjoyed reading of the book. And of course, the ideas now on wellness, which are under such discussion, although more and more people are now listening. Cheryl, when you were a younger girl, when did you first become involved with, like, really taking care of yourself, thinking, no, I want to eat this and I want to do these exercises? When did that become important to you?
2: It became important to me early. And this may, sounds like what it's going to sound like, but because I'm an actress, one of the things that we learn early on in training for acting, being an actor, is your body is your instrument. So you start to really pay attention to your body and how it feels, how it looks, is it healthy? And because I guess, you know, just the nature of it, you're on camera, the camera doesn't lie. If you are, you know, eating junk food every day and you go to an audition and the person that's eating healthy and clean and exercising is next to you, it's, you're probably not going to get the part, if I'm being, you know, candid. But so not only that, but I've always been, you know, I was an aerobics instructor. I've always been very physical and active and working out, and it doesn't, the two go together. You know, it's, if you work out all the time and you're eating ultra processed food, it's not a good match.
1: Right.
2: So I started early, but I, you know, at the time I never thought, oh, I'm Maha. There was no such thing as Maha, but I've always been moving in that, those circles.
1: Right. And so you simply continued to learn additional information.
2: That's right. And then when I became a mother, that's even more heightened, right? Because now you're responsible for yourself and for other little human beings. So you have complete control over what they are putting in their bodies and how they're moving through the day. So so it just naturally became part of my life and my kids' lives.
1: Right. Our guest is Cheryl Hines. Cheryl Hines, author of a new her book, Unscripted, published by Squirehouse Publishing, which is really a delightful read. Cheryl, in your book, you mentioned your dad played high school football, and he was considered a star of the high school football team. Was your father, after high school, did your father continue to be involved with physical fitness?
2: No, I wouldn't say he was a, I never saw him go to the gym, but also I don't know that that's what people were doing back then,
1: right.
2: But he was in construction. So he was always very physical. He was always out there working.
1: And so you had that kind of, in other words, physical fitness is something that you kind of, the family taught.
2: Yes, absolutely. Get outside, go play, you know, kickball in the backyard. Go play softball, even if you're not good at it.
1: Right.
2: So yes, it was very much encouraged, sports and physical activity and really going outside and you know, enjoying each other, do something physical, go play, you know, tennis or racquetball, played a lot of racquetball. That was fun.
1: Right. Our guest is Cheryl Hines, author of a brand new book called Unscripted. Cheryl, can I describe that as, is that an autobiography? Is that the best way to describe your book?
2: I think, you know, it's described as a memoir.
1: A memoir. Okay.
2: What's the difference? I don't know.
1: I don't know either. I'm not really sure. Okay. Now, as you have some interest in fitness always, and your dad did, what about your mom? What did your mom do?
2: My mom was always very, she was very healthy. She worked a lot. She had four kids. She worked and then came home and made dinner for everybody. And she would always tell me that the dinner plate should be colorful. So we always had at least two different vegetables and some sort of protein. And when she wasn't, you know, working and taking care of the kids, she was outside or she was dancing, or we lived by a lake, we were swimming. So it was, you know, and it was Florida. We would go to the beach all the time and swim in the ocean. So it was always just a very active household.
1: Right. Well, you're lucky to have that, because this way,
2: yeah,
1: nutrition and wellness and all the new ideas you learn, yoga or, you know, Pilates or all the new things you're doing, you realize, oh, it's just a continuation of wellness ideas. That's all it really
2: That's
1: is.
2: That's right. That's right. And I see it in my kids. You know, they learn from example. So if you're showing them that this is what's normal and good, is to have a well-balanced meal that you make if you have time, which is, you know, always the hard part, but you need all the vegetables and the fruits, and you need all of these different components to make a healthy dinner. But if they grow up with that, now that they're young adults, that's what they do.
3: Right.
2: That's normal, and that's how you make dinner. That's how you make lunch. And they see you going out and playing pickleball or going out and going on hikes, and that's what they did when they were growing up, and they're continuing to do that as young adults.
1: Right. No, exactly. Yeah, the kids just watch you, and whatever you're doing, they want to do. Exactly right.
2: Yeah.
1: Yeah, that's a little trick that I guess very young parents don't realize, that the children are watching you every second, and they want to do every what second. Mom's doing, right?
2: Yes, the little mother duck and the little ducklings following along right behind.
1: Right, right. That's completely true. I don't think you know that when you're very young, but when you get older, you do realize that. Now, what right. about the idea of raw milk, which I think is just a very good tasting beverage in which I enjoy and think is good for me. And I noticed that there seems to be a lot of people who just think that drinking raw milk is the worst thing you could possibly do, that it's just really incredible negligence on your part. May I ask what you and Robert F. Kennedy are doing with raw milk, and if you enjoy raw milk, if your children enjoy raw milk, if you think, you know, what do you think about raw milk?
2: Well, you know, that's the most natural way milk comes. So I find it interesting that people would criticize it. This is the most natural milk there is. So, personally, I'm not a big milk drinker,
3: right.
2: but yes, I think if you're going to drink milk and you have access to it, not a lot of people have access to it. And a lot of times that's why milk comes processed the way it comes processed, because it needs to be, it needs to have a shelf life.
1: Right, right. Yeah, the thing about raw milk, which I have actually been drinking raw milk since the 70s. I remember here in California, Altadena had a raw milk, they're out of business now, but they had a raw milk cottage cheese that was just fantastic. And I always thought raw milk was such a good beverage, and I couldn't understand the opposition to it until I got older and did some reading on the economics of it. So when the milk is pasteurized, they don't pasteurize milk to kill tuberculosis bacilli. They don't heat it high enough to kill tuberculosis bacilli. They pasteurize milk to give it shelf life. And let's say, you know, you are a farmer and there are 100 other farmers. They buy your milk at a bulk rate. And let's say you do a great job with your milk, but they blend it with 99 other producers of milk, and they pay you very little money. And the producer in the middle makes all the money, and the farmers make very little money. But with raw milk, it's a single source. We know exactly who the farmer is. They make most of the money. The middlemen don't. The consumers are very happy. It has more food value. It's easier to digest. And also, I think very important, is it just tastes better. It just tastes better, I think. And so I'm always surprised that it took so many years for raw milk to become widely used. I mean, it took like more than 50 years. As a teenage boy, you have no idea on timing. You just think, oh, this will happen. This is the modern world. But no, it takes 50 years. It takes 50 years, and you can only know that as a much older person. You just can't possibly know that when you're 20. So I just love raw milk. And does your hubby drink raw milk on a regular basis? Does he like it?
2: Yes, he does. I would say he doesn't drink a lot of milk in general,
1: right.
2: but he definitely eats a lot of yogurt.
1: Oh, he does, yeah.
2: Yeah, so, but yes, to everything you just said, yes. Right.
1: And do some of his, so you're a blended family, you know, his children, your children, all their relatives. So do some of his children, and I guess they're adult children now, are they drinking raw milk? Are they eating pretty carefully? Do they listen to their dad at least a little bit?
2: They all do. They all eat very carefully. They pay attention to what they're putting in their bodies. And once again, the mother duckling, I always tease Bobby because he's a father duckling. He does whatever he does, his children are in line behind him. And I'm not saying across the board,
1: right.
2: think what he thinks about everything. I'm saying about health, definitely, he has a huge influence on the kids.
1: Listen, Cheryl Hines, thank you for being on the show. Our guest has been Cheryl Hines, author of a brand new book called Unscripted, a memoir from Skyers Publishing, a very good publishing house. And the book is really worth reading. It's a delightful read. This is
2: Josh. Thank you so much.
1: Thank you, Cheryl. This is
2: Josh. Thank you.
1: Thank you. This is Josh Lane listening to Here's to Your Health. We'll take a short break. We'll be right back after these important messages.
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1: Welcome to this edition of Here's to Your Health. I'm your host, Josh Lane. Today we have a really important discussion. We have an author, Peter Gutsche, who's calling from Denmark. And Peter wrote a book called How Merck and Drug Regulators Hid Serious Harms of the HPV Vaccines, published by Skyhorse Publishers. Skyhorse is an important publishing house. And I'll just read about the book. It's a story of scientific misconduct committed by Merck, the fourth biggest drug company in the world. Merck has committed scientific misconduct before, and this book describes the fraud related to Merck's arthritis drug Vioxx, which killed tens of thousands of patients because Merck concealed that it causes heart attacks. And in his role as an expert witness in a lawsuit against Merck, Dr. Peter C. Gutsche, our guest today, read 112,000 pages of confidential study reports about Merck's HPV vaccine Gardasil, corresponding to 500 medium-sized books, and wrote an expert report of 350 pages with 4 appendices. Dr. Gutsche reveals that Merck used numerous tactics to avoid reporting serious neurological harms of Gardasil. Now, those are strong statements, and the book is How Merck and Drug Regulators Hid Serious Harms of the HPV Vaccines. Peter C. Gutsche, calling in from Denmark. Sir, thank you very much for your time.
3: Thank you.
1: Now, with that brief intro, and now Vioxx really, you know, was an important drug in the United States for a long time. And according to the documentation you've presented and what is widely known, that it really caused harm and death to tens of thousands of people. Now, the HPV vaccine also still being used, I believe, and it's still very controversial. And I guess really you are the foremost expert scientist on the subject.
3: Well, at least I can say with confidence that I don't think anybody else in the whole world has read these 112,000 pages but me. And of course, I didn't read every single page because some pages were just laboratory values. But it gave me a very deep insight into the many ways Merck had cheated with their data.
1: Obviously, this is a very serious topic. It affects the lives of people around the world. Now, so please tell the listeners about the HPV vaccine. You know, when was it introduced? What did you discover? What are the problems associated with its use? And also, why has it been allowed to be used here in the United States?
3: Well, that were pretty many questions.
1: Yes, it is. Yeah.
3: But these vaccines came on the market, I think, around 2008. There was controversy about them quite early on, and one of the controversies is about the effect, because if you go to screening regularly and get a pap smear or an HPV test, then you can virtually with 100% likelihood avoid dying from cervical cancer, because it develops so slowly that if you go to screening regularly, you can pick up the cell changes and you can treat them by surgery before they ever become cancer. And the irony is that this vaccine has been sold to the whole world as life-saving, which I cannot see it is, because if everybody goes to screening, I cannot really see where you can save any more lives than that. And the irony is that since the vaccine is not 100% effective, it is effective against around 70% of these HPV strains that can cause cancer. So other strains can cause cancer, and therefore it is recommended to still go to screening, even though you have become vaccinated. So where is the big clue in all this? I have always had difficulty seeing this. And also there are some antibody studies that show that the protection against the HPV viruses, the antibody levels actually decline surprisingly rapidly. And therefore, we don't know how long does this protection last? Is it rather short-lived, or what is it? And we don't have any convincing data that the vaccines prevent cervical cancer or that they prevent deaths. The only thing we have are data from randomized trials where they lower the amount of cell changes, but many of these cell changes would disappear by themselves without any surgical treatment. So this is just a short introduction that on the benefit side, there is also controversy, and then we have not even touched the harms yet.
1: Yes. Our guest, Dr. Peter C. Gochi, who is the author of a new book from Skyhorse Press called How Merck and Drug Regulators Hid Serious Harms of the HPV Vaccines. So, by the way, sir, as we do the interview, what is your background? What is your academic background? What do you get your undergraduate and graduate degrees, and where are you teaching?
3: Well, I actually have three educations. I first got a full education in Sweden in biology and chemistry, and then I got a full education in Copenhagen in the same two subjects. And then I worked in the drug industry for some years and decided to become a doctor. So, and I qualified as a specialist in internal medicine and later became professor of clinical research design and analysis because I'm able to look at a scientific paper and tell rather quickly whether it's reliable or not. That's kind of my expertise.
1: Yes, sir. So with that excellent expertise, are you seen now by colleagues as an outlier? So what do men that you've worked with for 50 years in your profession, what do they say to you now about these kind of studies that you present when everyone else is so quiet?
3: Well, a lot of my colleagues have financial conflicts of interest. They are paid by the drug companies, so you can't expect them to be thrilled when I again and again tell them that the emperor has no clothes, because that's what I have often found. And my reputation, I'm retired now, I'm 75, but I'm still working. My international reputation, I can say is high. I'm the only Dane who ever published over 100 papers in the five most prestigious medical journals. So I'm able to produce science at a high level. And when people don't like my results, they have not really had counter arguments. They could not find faults with my results, for example. And then they resorted to ad hominem arguments like, how can I publish in psychiatry when I'm not a psychiatrist? Well, I have learned to read, so I can publish in all subjects.
1: Our guest is the author of How Merck and Drug Regulators Hid Serious Harms of the HPV Vaccines, calling in from Denmark. Now, what do we need to know in America now about the HPV vaccines? How are they offered to us? Should we not be taking them? And what is being done to get this information out?
3: America is an extreme case. Nowhere in the world do people get vaccinated against so many different microorganisms as in America? The childhood vaccination program is much bigger than in Denmark and other European countries, for example. And your attitude to the HPV vaccines is pretty uncritical. But I must say it's also pretty uncritical in the rest of the world. So you are not alone on this particular issue. But we have not even discussed the harms yet. What we have discussed is that the benefits are not that impressive. And if you go to the harms, it's clear that some people get seriously harmed by the HPV vaccines. And what we are talking about here are, for example, serious neurological harms, and they likely have an autoimmune background, which has been shown in Denmark that those girls who got serious symptoms, they had to a much higher extent than other people antibodies against the autoimmune system, the autoimmune nervous system. And what does that mean? That means, for example, that these young girls, they have a tendency to faint. If you rise quickly, you can be dizzy. This is a symptom that is called POTS. And before these vaccines came on the market, the Danish syncope unit did not see these young people, at least only rarely. But then suddenly, after the vaccines came on the market, they saw these young girls who had these symptoms. And when I first heard about it from one of the researchers, it was predominantly elite sports girls. And I know that if you are an elite sports person, your immune system is not functioning equally well as if you don't do sports to the extreme. So it made a lot of sense to me that a reaction like this could be seen predominantly in young elite sports women. And all over the world, people try to say that, oh no, it's only in these girls' heads, it's psychological, it's psychiatric, which was very offensive in my view.
1: Right.
3: They really just wanted to come back to their sports, which they loved. They didn't invent something that didn't exist. And now we know that these symptoms are real, and we know that Merck has hidden a lot of the reports of serious neurological harms, even for the FDA, for the US Food and Drug Administration, and also for the European Medicines Agency. That has been documented.
1: Wow. The book is How Merck and Drug Regulators Hid Serious Harms of the HPV Vaccines. Peter Gupcha, who is the author, who has, you know, is an MD, many degrees, from Dent, calling in today from Denmark. Sir, so if the benefits don't seem to really be there, and how surgery could be very helpful, and how the medication only works really theoretically in 70% of the time, if you don't mind, what is going on in the United States so that this Gardasil vaccine is pushed so strongly? If you don't mind, I'd really like to talk about, I guess, the political push on the part of the drug companies.
3: Am I not correct when I say that it became part of the childhood vaccination program?
1: I think it has. The US? I think so, yes, sir.
3: And let me give you this comment. You don't spread HPV in the classroom, do you?
1: No.
3: It's a sexually transmitted disease. So, I mean, why did people go out of their mind in the United States? I just don't get it. And we must get away from the idea that the vaccine area is taboo. And many people tend to say that all vaccines are good for us and we should take everything on offer. And this is not true. Vaccines will always cause harm in some people. So what we need to consider is, do a particular vaccine cause more benefit than harm? And most vaccines cause far more benefits than harms. So that's fine. But this is not really the case with the HPV vaccines. There, the balance between benefits and harms is really delicate for the reasons I have already told you. And when the risk of somebody getting cervical cancer and dying from it is very, very low and practically non-existent if you go to screening regularly, then the harm side start to have much more weight. And it's not only neurological harms. There are actually people who have died as a direct result of the HPV vaccination. So my wife is also a doctor. She's a professor in clinical microbiology. So we know a good deal about microorganisms in my family. So when our oldest daughter was asked if she was willing to get an HPV vaccine when she was 12 years old, we were already back then in doubt. And we decided to vaccinate our two daughters, but I'm not so sure I would recommend that today after I have read Merck's secret reports.
1: Okay, this is Josh Lane. 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His brand new book is How Merck and Drug Regulators Hid Serious Harms with the HPV Vaccines, and it's from Skyhorse Publishers out of New York. They've got some great books, quite frankly. And let me just mention this. Dr. Gutches is a professor emeritus, a physician, and a best-selling author, and his scientific works have been cited over 190,000 times. And he is the only Dane who has published over 100 papers in the big five journals, the British Medical Journal, the Lancet, Journal of the American Medical Association, the Annals of Internal Medicine, and the New England Journal of Medicine. Currently, he is a researcher, lecturer, and author, an independent consultant, expert witness in lawsuits, and produces films and interviews in collaboration with award-winning Danish filmmakers. And again, from Skyhorse Publishing, a really important book. And the book is, please go out and read this book, buy this book, get your local library to pick it up, How Merck and Drug Regulators Hid Serious Harms of the HPV Vaccines. This is Josh Lane. You're listening to Here's to Your Health. We're going to take a short break, and we'll be right back after these important messages.
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